0: Reed, we got a flag on the play. Is it going to be offensive or defensive interference?
1: It's called defensive holding against the Buffs. So the first down will stay for Grand Valley State. They had good protection that time. They'll decline the penalty, and the Lakers are going to be at the Buffs' 38-yard line.
0: First and 10 in WT's end of the field.
1: This is where, if you're this WT defense, you could really use a turnover. You're down 14-7, 7 minutes, 3 seconds to play before halftime. It'll go under 7 before they take the next snap. But offensively, we have just sputtered tonight so far in this first half.
0: The holding happened on the line of scrimmage before the receiver broke downfield. Once the play went downfield, there wasn't a Buff defender within 4 yards of the receiver. First and 10 for Grand Valley from the Buffs 38. Schuster takes it. The play's whistled, Dan. We're going to have a legal motion against the Grand Valley offense. False start. That'll back them up 5 yards.
1: That is just the second penalty against Grand Valley State. Haven't been many penalties tonight by either team. Two
0: for the Buffs. One for the Buffaloes was critical.
1: It was a 15-yarder on a special teams play.
0: As my dad would say, Grand Valley has more room to operate now. 6:34 to play. First half, clock rolling. Buffs trailing by 7 in what has been a very competitive football game to this point. First and 15 for Grand Valley State from the Buffs' 43-yard line. Schuster motioning a man in motion. That's the tight end, Evan Furtney, from left to right. Play action. Schuster drops back, throws over the middle. Kellen Reed's open at the 20. The 10, touchdown, Grand Valley.
1: Not even close.
0: They run the ball. They soften you up. And then they hit a prolific receiver.
1: Yep. He was the only receiver on that in the middle of the field. He ran the seam route. On the outside, they had broken away, and so it was just one-on-one coverage. He gets inside the Buffs' safety and just catches it racing past Tyler Davis, and that's a big play there for the Lakers. They're going to lead now 20-7.
0: Matthew Basic on for the PA try. Snap is down. The kick is up, and it's good. 6:06 to play. First half. Grand Valley stretches their lead out 21-7 over West Texas. We'll take a timeout. This is the WT Sports Network.
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0: Welcome back to Allendale, Michigan, Lovers Stadium to be exact, on the campus of Grand Valley State, where the nation's seventh-ranked Grand Valley State Lakers has opened up a 14-point advantage over West Texas. 6:06 to play in the second quarter. And Lucas, when Grand Valley has wanted to pass, they've been able to do it fairly easily, just as we saw Western Colorado last week.
1: Yeah, 4 of 7, 80 passing yards, but 2 touchdowns. And, you know, their ability to run the football is making it very tough on the Buffs because they're having to come up, they're expecting run, and then all of a sudden on the back end, you're in one-on-one coverage, and the Buffs have struggled with that here tonight.
0: Closing the secondary.
1: 225 total yards of offense for Grand Valley State, 88 yards of total offense for West Texas A&M. There's 6:06 to play before halftime. Buffs trail by 3 touchdowns.
0: And let's remember the Buffs touchdown came on a defensive play.
1: Yeah, 21-7 is the score.
0: Long kick, going to come down at the 3 where it's going to be caught and carried out by Ian Amagacher.
1: Or was that the offensive
0: Corey
1: 3?
0: Sandall. Corey Sandall, the wide receiver. No, my bad. Isaiah Orlandi.
1: Yes.
0: We knew that.
1: Isaiah Orleans.
0: Nice return, though. Gets out to the 30-yard line. Sets up first and 10 for West Texas, who desperately needs a drive, both to show that they can still move the football, which they did in the first quarter, but also to give that defensive unit an opportunity to catch your breath.
1: 39 rushing yards. Knox Porter right now is 7 of 16 for 49 passing yards, one interception.
0: Siante Kaysen takes it, tries right side, gets back to the line of scrimmage, gets some yards across the 35, vaults over the cornerback, gets out to about the 42-yard line. He vaulted over the quarterback, Chris Little, who at 5'10 isn't that little.
1: I like to see that from Siante Kaysen. They give him 11 yards on the carry.
0: And he had nowhere to go when he took that football.
1: No, he's similar to Grand Valley State's running back in terms of just being strong with that lower body. And so if you don't wrap him up, he's going to pinball off of you.
0: Two receivers left and right. Kaysen gets it again. Caught at the 40, gets back to the line of scrimmage.
1: Yeah, that time, unfortunately, the Buffs offensive line forgot to block number 91, Ryder Gravenhoff, 6'4", 265-pound sophomore from Zeeland, Michigan.
0: We went from Zeeland to Michigan today. Zeeland and Holland.
1: Yep.
0: As we went to Ottawa Bay, Ottawa Beach on Lake Michigan.
1: Kent forgot his fishing pole, though.
0: 4:59 and counting. Second and 10 for the Buffaloes from their own 41. Porter back. Looks over the middle. Throwing deep. Overthrowing J.B. Mitchell badly, and the ball's going to be intercepted.
1: 22.
0: Back there with the ball, the safety returning the ball to the Grand Valley 41-yard line. That's going to be Troy Temple.
1: There's a penalty marker on the Buffalo side of the field at the...
0: Maybe defensive holding, and that's why there wasn't a Buff receiver within 10 yards of the ball. That ball was...
1: Either that or it's after the interception, and there's some kind of a hold or block in the back. But
0: possibly.
1: I was watching Knox. He got hit right after he released the football and was hoping that it was some... no foul on the play. No foul.
0: That was really the first badly thrown ball that we've seen Knox Porter throw this year. He overthrew his intended receiver, J.B. Mitchell, by 10 yards.
1: This is where it gets really scary right now because the crowd is already in a frenzy. Buffs are down 21-7. There's still 4:41 to play, second quarter. And that defense, which has been on the field a lot in the first half, is on the field again. Let's see if I can catch the time of possession here. 16:38 to 8:40
0: in
1: favor of Grand Valley.
0: Double the time. Schuster takes it, hands off to Russell Dixon, tries to pick his way, but he's going to be caught at the line of scrimmage. Lucas Jarnigan, the middle linebacker, gets in there with help from Johnny Taylor, the third.
1: Nice.
0: Nice tandem tackle on Kellen Russell Dixon. No gain, second down 10 for the Lakers. Line of scrimmage, the Grand Valley 41.
1: And Grand Valley will milk the clock here. They're in no rush. It's still going to be interesting to see who gets the ball in the second half.
0: Yeah. We thought the Lakers would get it to start the game, and now we're going to have a timeout called on the field.
1: And just take a 30-second here.
0: So we'll keep it here.
1: Okay, that's fine.
0: Yeah, we thought that Grand Valley would take the ball to start the game.
1: Because the referees signaled Buffs won the toss.
0: Deferred.
1: They deferred. But then we came out for the kickoff, and the Buffs kick return team was back and catching the football.
0: Yeah. So that'll be something we'll look forward to. This timeout and Grand Valley milking the clock is giving that beleaguered defense an opportunity to sit on the sideline and regroup a little bit.
1: Yeah, this is one that even though the defense has given up some yardage and some touchdowns, I just going in the mind of Josh Lynn right now, I think he's more frustrated with his offense.
0: Yeah, got to move the ball. We were told by Kevin Bile, the offense coordinator, we'd see if we can stretch them vertically. And to their credit, they've tried.
1: Yes.
0: But they've yet to complete one, and they've thrown two interceptions. Second and 10 for the Lakers from their own 41, 3:55 to play second quarter. Schuster at quarterback. Tandem running backs this time, one of which is the wide receiver, Kellen Reed. And it's going to be play action. Schuster back, throws underneath, going to be complete to Fertney. At midfield to the 40, oh, the 35, boy. The 30, breaks a tackle, and goes down at the 25-yard line.
1: He went. He was like a bull charging.
0: Well,
1: he went at
0: 6'5", 245, caught the ball, and the momentum was going downfield.
1: Tyler Davis and Keandre Lewis were back there, and it was like the big tight end Fertney said, okay, fellas, just try. He runs right over both defenders.
0: He looked like he was going to be down at the 50, and then he was going to be knocked out of bounds at the 40, and he finally tripped up at the WT 25.
1: And when Grand Valley State is running pass plays, we're not getting pressure anymore.
0: Schuster keeps it himself up the middle.
1: Strip that football out.
0: Gets a yard or two. Momentum stops.
1: Oh, that was Drogosh. They brought in 12.
0: 12,
1: yes. Didn't see the one on the other side, but that makes sense.
0: I see two, and I think Schuster. And Schuster runs Johnny on the Tilly field now.
4: Defensively for the Buffaloes.
1: Under 3 minutes left. This is where WT is in a situation. Kent hits three. You need to hold them to a field goal or less. Of course, they'll have the two-minute timeout coming up as well.
0: 2:46 and counting, second and eight for the Lakers from the WT 23-yard line. Schuster with Kellen Russell. Keeps it. Big rush. Hit in the backfield. Jarnigan. Nope, that's not Jarnigan.
1: Well, the first man through was Herschel Craig, the third.
0: Yeah. Herschel Craig, and then making the stop.
4: First contact was number 15, Herschel Craig, third and 11. Also there, number 48, Matthew Bryant.
1: Was it Matthew Bryant?
0: Matthew Bryant got in there. That's who I was trying to remember got up off the line. So a loss of
1: one. They're saying it's third and 11.
0: The ball was spotted up.
1: You're right.
0: They had positive yardage. That was a loss of about 3, possibly 4 yards, and that's going to take us to the two-minute timeout. Our score, Grand Valley State 21, West Texas 7, 2 minutes to play. Second quarter, we'll take this timeout. 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
0: Welcome back to Buffaloes. Defense on the field, trying to limit the damage. Grand Valley State leading 21-7. And the Lakers facing 3rd and 11 from the Buffs' 26-yard line. Still waiting for the officials to return to play. Andrew Schuster remains at quarterback. He's got Kellen Russell Dixon in the backfield. Twins left, tight end to the right. 3rd and 11. Man in motion, the tight end goes to the left side. Snap comes to Schuster. Play action. Looks left. Throws out on the sideline. Wide open at the 20. First down. Grand Valley State inside the 15. Catching that football. Jake Vermoss, the receiver. 6'2 sophomore from Grand Rapids. Moves the sticks to the WT 14-yard line. Clock stopped as Vermoss got out of bounds. Schuster with twins in the backfield. One receiver left and right. Hands off to Russell Dixon. Nobody touches him. He goes off left tackle inside the five. Touchdown, Grand Valley State. Kellen Russell Dixon ran off tackle.

0: to the left side, and there wasn't a Buffalo laying a hand on him. 14-yard touchdown scamper, and Grand Valley State has now scored 27 consecutive points to take a 27-7 lead with a point after try to come.
1: He is Matthew Basic with a point after attempt.
0: Matthew Basic out of the hold of Evan Sunderman.

0: Tri-State Ford.
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3: The Grand Valley kick goes into the end zone where the Buffs' Isaiah Orlandi returns it out to the 21-yard line where he is met hard and dropped. They're going to mark the ball right at the 20-yard line, and that's where the Buffs will take over. First and 10, 1:32 to play, second quarter, trailing 28-7. The Buffs scored the first touchdown of the game less than 2 minutes into the contest on a botched lateral. It was actually a pass that was deflected and recovered by the Buffs for a touchdown. That's been the scoring for the Buffaloes. Porter flushed out, going to be hit in the backfield and dropped at the 16-yard line. Well, that was the first time tonight that Grand Valley has really gotten pressure on Knox Porter, but they brought the house, and Porter went down for a loss of four back at the 16-yard line. Brings up second and 14, clock running. Porter has Torrey Simmons in the backfield, twins left and right. I wouldn't be surprised what the Buffs are trying to run some clock. Handoff, play action. Knox keeps it. Porter across the 20, slides down at the 22-yard line.
4: The 22.
3: Clock will run. 45 seconds to go. And now they stop the clock.
5: Second charge. Timeout.
3: And Grand Valley State has called timeout. They want to get this ball back before the half ends. The Buffs will be faced with 3rd and 8. 45 seconds to play from their own 22. Timeout on the field. Let's take a 30-second timeout. 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
3: Kent Johnson and Lucas Kinsey from Lubber Stadium in Allendale, Michigan, West Texas, trailing Grand Valley State, 7th-ranked Grand Valley State, 28-7, and the Lakers smelling blood, call timeout, trying to force the Buffs to turn over the ball. Here's Torrey Simmons trying the left side, gets out across the 25 to the 27-yard line. It's going to bring up 4th and 3 for the Buffaloes. I would think the Buffs would send the punting unit on, and they do. And Grand Valley calls their 3rd and final timeout. So we'll take a 1 minute timeout. 39 seconds to play. First half, Grand Valley leads it 28-7. 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
2: Well, the Buffaloes tried some trickery deep in their own zone with less than 45 seconds to play in the half. James Ingham faked the punt, tried to run right. He had some blockers in front, but coming up and making the tackle short of the yardage needed was Isaac Poot, one of the Lakers linebackers, stopped Ingram 3 yards shy of the yardage needed for a first down. And the Buffs turn it over at their own 28-yard line. Grand Valley State had used 2 timeouts hoping to get the ball back, and they did, and I don't think they expected to get it at the 28. Here's play-action flea flicker. Schuster off the left side, underthrows the intended receiver. That was Kellen Reed. Schuster handed it off to Russell Dixon. Dixon then turned around, tossed it back to Schuster, who tried to hit Reed going down the left sideline, but he underthrew the football. Clock stops, 28 seconds to play. Second 10 for the Lakers from the Buffaloes, 28. Schuster again with Russell Dixon in the backfield. Trips left, single receiver to the right. Schuster back, looks left, throws it out of bounds. Big rush put on by the Buffs. Front line. Getting in there first was Herschel Craig. Also back in there for the Buffaloes was Johnny Taylor III. Third down 10 for the Lakers from the Buffaloes 28. So 2 incomplete passes. Leaves the Lakers with 3rd and 10. The Buffs trying to hold on here without giving up any more points in the half. Buffs led 7-0. Minute 57 into the contest. The Lakers have scored the last 28 points. Schuster, play action, looks right, throws right. Incomplete, and here comes the flag. They're going to catch the Buffaloes. I think they're going to get Samari Alexander for holding. The flag came from deep in the end zone out to about the 10-yard line where the intended receiver as well as Alexander got tied up, and they're going to catch Alexander with pass interference and an automatic first down. 15 yards and a first down. And that's going to put the ball inside the 15.
3: Where the modern Woodman runs.
2: Let's call it the 13-yard line. First and 10 for Grand Valley State. Still 19 seconds remaining on the scoreboard clock. Lakers leading 28-7. Looking to add on. Schuster has Kellen Russell Dixon in the backfield. Trips right. Single receiver left. Three-step drop. Looks right. Throws right. Complete to Reed. At the 13, the 10, the 5. Touchdown, Grand Valley State. The only man that had a chance to get him for the Buffaloes was Jaden Perkins, the nickelback. Perkins came up and whiffed on the tackle. And the Lakers all-conference and all-region wide receiver Kellen Reed went in untouched for the touchdown. 34-7, 11 seconds to play. The point after to come by place kicker Matthew Basic. Out of the hold of Evan Sunderman. The kick is up. And it's good. We have 11 seconds to play. First half, Grand Valley has stretched their lead to 35-7. We'll take a timeout. 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
7: Short kick taken by Joe White at the 13. Out to the 20. Tries to outflank the Grand Valley.
8: Joseph White for the 14.
7: Pursuit gets out to about the 28-yard line. And a flag comes in from the Grand Valley side of things, so possibly a face mask.
8: On the field.
7: 3 seconds show to be remaining on the clock. We're awaiting the call from our referee, Josh Luzak.
9: Personal foul. Case of picking team, number 34. 15-yard penalty after the end of the run.
7: And there you heard, 15 yards at the end of the run. Well, that's going to advance the ball out to about the 43-yard line of West Texas.
8: 43-yard line on the south side.
7: So, are they going to be content to take the knee and go into the locker room trailing 35-7, or do they try and push the ball upfield vertically? I'll tell you what Grand Valley thinks is going to have happen. They got four down linemen, and everybody else is a good 10 to 15 yards off the line of scrimmage. Twice now, Knox Porter has been picked off. Buffs have twins left and right. Kaysen in the backfield. The handoff goes to Ciante. He goes off right side for no gain, and that will end the first half of play. The teams head into the locker room with our score. Grand Valley State 35, West Texas A&M 7. Lucas Kinsey waits down in the end zone for head coach Josh Lynn. And it will be interesting to see what Coach Lynn's assessment of the first half was after the way the Buffs defense especially played the first 5 minutes of the contest. Then the tables turned, and it's been downhill ever since then. 35-7 our score. Coach Lynn making his way over to Lucas, stops to say something to one of the officials. Now he's hollering at the West Texas players to hustle into the locker room. Not a happy coach about to greet Lucas Kinsey in the end zone. Let's go down. Lucas, you got it.
10: Right, down here with head coach Josh Lynn. Coach, into the first quarter, it's 14-7. We had a good start, got that defensive touchdown. They scored 21 points in that second quarter, though. What went wrong there?
11: Turnovers, right? I mean, we threw two picks. Had a big play defensively. I think our kids are playing hard. You know, we're getting notch protected. We just got to throw and catch a little bit. You know what I'm saying? We've got some drops in there, too.
10: What are you going to say to them at halftime?
11: And obviously, rebound here. I mean, rebound. I mean, we're not going away. Yep. I mean, we got to get better, and we'll come out swinging.
10: All right. Thank you, Coach. Yep. All right, Kent. Just looking at some of these statistics, and we'll go over these at halftime, but the Buffs have only 107 yards of offense. They're going to have to figure out a way to score, figure out a way to get that offense going in the second half. Back upstairs to you.
7: Yeah, thanks, Lucas, and thanks to Coach Lynn for taking time to visit with us as he heads to the locker room. Obviously, pressing matters to be dealt with in there. We're going to take a timeout when we come back. We'll break down the first half action, give you the first half statistics. This is the WT Sports Network.
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8: Well, welcome back to Lubber Stadium. Grand Valley State University, the seventh-ranked Lakers, leading West Texas A&M at the half, 35-7, in a game that is eerily similar to last week's Western Colorado game. The Buffs led 7-0, just a minute 53 into the contest, when the Buffs deflected an Andrew Schuster pass. It was ruled a lateral. Phineas Allen scooped up the ball, rambled 20 yards for a touchdown. The point after touchdown by Drew Cox was good, and the Buffs led just a minute 53 into the contest, 7-0. The Buffaloes then played defensive football, forced a punt, but the Buffs couldn't move the football, and from that point on, it was all Grand Valley State. The Lakers scored the next 35 consecutive points. They ran the ball, they threw the ball, they ran the ball, they threw the ball. Taking a look at our first half stats, Grand Valley has 16 first downs to 6 for the Buffaloes. Rushing, Grand Valley 26 carries, 157 yards. The Buffaloes 14 carries for 58 yards. Passing, you talk about efficiency. Grand Valley State's Andrew Schuster, 7 of 12 for 141 yards and 3 touchdowns. Knox Porter for the Buffaloes, 7 of 17 for 49 yards, 2 interceptions. He had a long of 1, he was sacked once, and not aiding the cause for Knox Porter is he had several balls in the first quarter that were just simply dropped. Tonight, the Buffs' lone score came on a 20-yard fumble return. The Lakers have 2 interceptions where 18 yards in return. The Buffs have not fumbled. Grand Valley has fumbled once. That, of course, leading to the Buffaloes' touchdown. The Buffs have 3 penalties for 30. 4 yards. One of those was a personal foul on a special teams play that kept a Grand Valley drive alive that led to 7 points. Grand Valley has 3 fouls for 25 yards. Time of possession, Grand Valley's held the ball 20 minutes and 5 seconds. West Texas A&M just 9 minutes and 55 seconds. Lucas and I have been talking about how much the defense has been on the field, and there comes a point when you're giving your all and there's nothing left in the tank when the other team's been on the field 11 and 12 minutes more than what you have. Third down conversions, the Buffs 0 of 5, the Lakers 4 of 6, the Buffs 0 of 1 on fourth down. That was the failed fake punt by James Ingham to wind down the first half of play, and red zone scoring chances, the Buffs have not had any. The Lakers are a perfect 3 of 3. We are at the half. 7th-ranked Grand Valley State leads West Texas A&M 35-7. We'll take this time out. We'll be back with more of our halftime show. 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
5: Looking at other scores around the Lone Star Conference, we've got two other games taking place right now, and you might call it a surprise. Angelo State leads Western Colorado 14-3 with 10:37 still
6: that's
5: to play
6: in Gunnison
5: in the second half. That is the home opener for the Mountaineers. Of course, the Mountaineers defeated the Buffs 52-21 last Thursday at Bain Schaefer Buffalo Stadium. And at the end of the first quarter, Western New Mexico looks to go 2-0 on the season. They lead New Mexico Highlands 13-7 at the end of the first quarter. And here in Allendale, Michigan, 7th-ranked Grand Valley State, 35, West Texas 7.
6: And it was 21 points in that second quarter, Kent. They just, the floodgates opened. Really bad ending to, we just weren't able to move the football offensively really throughout that first half, but especially in that second quarter, it got tougher and tougher. And then we had the two interceptions, and that did not help. But I will tell you just real quick, as I went down on the field, on the sideline, waiting to talk to Coach Lynn, one thing I'll tell you is that the home team in the white jerseys tonight are hitting, and they are hitting hard, not just on defense, not just with their offensive line and their run game. The special teams plays, like, guys are running down the field like Braveheart, and they're going down looking for heads. There's some hard, hard physical play. They're fired up, and it was a dejected West Texas A&M, team that was going into that locker room. It's going to be a challenge to get them back together. I know Coach Lynn will do that. I mean, they're going to come out and fight hard. But right now, just like last week, like you mentioned, going into the locker room, just things happening that are making it really tough upstairs mentally, right?
5: Yeah, it's tough. You come in knowing that you've got a big task ahead. You're going to have to play near perfect football to have an opportunity to win the game. That's why you tee it up to start. And the way the game started, it looked like, hey, this is going to be a fun one. But once the Laker offense got rolling, and then the Buffs offense couldn't get going. You know, the reality is that last year, we got spoiled watching the Buffs receivers a year ago catch balls from R.J. Martinez that may not be spot on, but they would come down with the football. And this year, we're not there yet, but it's only two games in. Last year, the same thing was happening for the Buffs offensively. We're wondering, when are they going to get going? But like tonight, we have seen balls that are just slightly off pick, off perfect, maybe off the back hip, maybe led just a little bit. Buffs aren't able to come up with those. As a result, that becomes a lost down. Grand Valley gets the ball, and it doesn't matter if they run or if they pass, they're moving it.
6: And we just saw a stat that came up, third downs. The Buffs are 0 for 5, and Grand Valley State, I think, 4 for 6.
5: Yes.
6: So they're converting on the money down. The Buffs are not. And you mentioned it with, you know, the quarterback with Knox Porter, but early in the game, Knox was putting it on the money, and the Buffs had two key drops. And thank you. And then as the half went on, Grand Valley State started to get a little more pressure. Knox Porter's throws were a little off, and that was just not a good combination there for West Texas A&M. Kent, I thought that the fake punt there at the end, I mean, I'm on the opposite side of the field, so it was hard for me to see if James was even close to picking up that first down. But
5: he was 4 yards short.
6: Trying to catch him, you know, trying to get the Buffs a break, trying to get something going, but you're just way too far on your own side of the field, and you've got a punter who, we love James Ingham. He's an all-conference punter last year, but James is not going to the NFL scouting combine to show off his 40-yard dash.
5: You know, I'm thinking back a few years, UT Permian Basin and a few other games. We've not had a lot of luck when punters decide to keep it on fourth down. And what we don't know is whether that was James' decision, whether he saw something and thought, I can make something happen. We need a spark.
6: Yeah.
5: But, boy, the ramifications if you don't get that first down, as we saw. Now, the Buffs held on three downs, but when it was third and ten, you know, the Lakers were able to find Kellen Reed, who's Mr. Everything at receiver. And once again, when he goes in for a score, nobody's touching him.
6: Yeah.
5: That's the disheartening thing is he'll run crossing patterns, he'll run fly routes, he'll catch the ball underneath the defense, and no one touches him.
6: Yeah, 298 to 107, that's the total yardage number. Possession time of possession, 20 minutes and 5 seconds for Grand Valley State. The Buffs only had the football for 9:55.
5: And it's hard to play defense when the other team's out there 12 minutes more.
6: Yes, and so the Buffs are making it hard on themselves, and you're going to find out in the second half, because here's the thing, Grand Valley, they've got a bunch of backups and third-team guys that are just chomping at the bit to get in this game.
5: This isn't like last week where Western Colorado traveled 65.
6: No.
5: This is they suited up 100, and
6: their parents are here. The family's here on this home opener.
5: They started the season last week ranked number 9. They beat Charleston, West Virginia. They moved up to number 7. You know, the problem is the bone they're chasing is that team on the other side of the state, Ferris State, and they want so badly to be better than Ferris, but Ferris has kind of ruled the D2 world in Michigan.
6: I'd say the Lakers look pretty good
5: tonight. The last few years, the Lakers looking strong. We're going to take one final timeout. Our halftime score, Grand Valley State 35, West Texas A&M 7. 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
5: Welcome back to Lover Stadium, Allendale, Michigan. Grand Valley State leading West Texas A&M 35-7. The teams are back on the field. Lucas is back upstairs. I'm Kent Johnson. We're ready for a second half of play. Lucas, there are no 28-point plays in football. What do the Buffs need to do to get respect in this game?
6: Yeah, they need to play physical, Kent. They need to play hard. They need to tackle. They need to, I mean, just go back to simple, you know, mano y mano. Guys, we need to be tougher in the second half. I mean, obviously, offensively, you need to get things going, and that's not all about toughness. But here's the answer to our question, Kent. WT will kick off, so that the officials had to mess that one up.
5: So the defense is going back out on the field. They've had 15 minutes to think about it.
6: The other thing I can tell you from the atmosphere on the sideline, because I was on the Grand Valley side, it's a party down there.
5: And it's a party in the end zone right now. 11,037 is our attendance tonight. Excuse me, 11,537 as Drew Cox kicks the ball out of the end zone. So Grand Valley State and their 11,537 happy fans will take over. First and 10 at their own 25. I don't know if Grand Valley has Friday classes or not, but if they don't, this would be an incredible Labor Day weekend party around here if the Lakers go on to win this game. And then you've got Labor Day weekend to follow. In the Midwest, it's the last weekend of summer. We saw people out on the lake today, and they're ready to have a party.
6: You need to see this Buff defense be really tough right here on this opening possession.
5: Andrew Schuster hands it off to Kellen Russell Dixon. We've seen that play before. Russell Dixon just picks his way through the line for about 3 yard lines, brings up second down 7 after a gain of 3. We'll mark it at the Grand Valley 27-yard line.
6: Yeah, it's hard to believe, Kent. The first quarter, it was 14-7, and that was the score after one quarter play. The Buffs defense was doing a pretty good job at that point.
5: Second and 7 for the Lakers. Russell Dixon tries the left side. Hit at the 30, gets to the 31-yard line. Make it a 4-yard carry.
6: Man, just some massive physical blocking there. The tight end comes out, big 78. Gets out there, Jelani Harbor. He's taking a Buff defensive back into the Grand Valley State sideline. There's a third down and short. And that was a good tackle by Lucas Jarnigan, but it was still 5 yards down the field.
5: Western Oregon is the closest thing to this style of offense that we see in the Lone Star Conference. It's definitely not a wide-open offense. It is a grind-it-out, hit you in the face mask, and see how you respond.
6: We're up in Big Ten country. Is it not Big Ten football?
5: It's what used to be Big Ten football. Here's Russell Dixon at crown right side. The Buffs stop him after a gain of 1, brings up 4th down and 2.
6: That was your guy, Johnny Taylor, the third, was able to dive underneath his block. Look at the Lakers. Can't they have so much confidence? The offense is looking to the sideline, and they're saying, hey, Scott Wooster, let's go for it here. We're up by 28. We're on our own 33-yard line, but he's going to send out the punt team.
5: Sends out Evan Sunderman to punt the ball away.
6: That's a big win for the Buffs defense there.
5: Joe White back deep, standing at his own 25-yard line. Sunderman on to punt the ball away. Grand Valley leading 35-7, but the Buffs have stopped the Lakers on their first offense possession. White calls for the fair catch and makes it at the Buffalo's 24-yard line.
6: Yeah, that's a good start. How about the discipline from head coach Scott Wooster, who we haven't talked a lot about, but we need to. Kent, fourth year, excellent record for him, 30 wins and just 7 losses, 2 playoff appearances. But you could get emotional right there and say, oh, yeah, look, the crowd wants us to go for it. My team wants us to go for it. But you're on your own side of the 35.
5: Yeah.
6: That's a smart play.
5: You're nationally ranked for a reason. You're not, you know, and yeah. What they do is what we're seeing. This isn't a, you know, let's be the riverboat gambler style of football. Knox Porter has Torrey Simmons in the backfield, looks left, keeps looking left. That ball was fortunate not to be picked off.
12: He
5: tried to find Trace Clarkson out in the left flat, but coming up, making a nice defensive play for the Lakers was Quinn Wills, the strong safety.
6: Yeah, he had enough time. That's a long throw all the way to the far side.
5: And Knox really was targeting on him. Second 10 for the Buffaloes from their own 24, 12:51 to play third. Play action over the middle, complete. That's going to be Rohan Fluellen across the middle.
6: It's a first down. Just get Knox Porter some confidence. Get this offense some confidence. That's a nice pickup.
5: 14 yards for Rohan Fluellen. Six-foot junior from Gilmer, Texas, a transfer from Stephen F. Austin. First and 10 for the Buffs from their own 38. Here comes Torrey Simmons off right tackle across the 40 out to the 42-yard line.
6: He runs so hard for a small, small guy. Remember, he was not a running back until the summer. He's been a wide receiver and a return specialist for the Buffaloes, but they moved him to running back. He's starting the second half here. Good pickup of 3 yards there.
5: Second and 7 for the Buffs from their own 41. Straight drop. Pass out right side, Fluellen again. Breaks a tackle at the 44, across the 45 to the 47. Brings up third and a short two.
6: Knox having some success here tonight with Fluellen. The Buffaloes, that is his third catch.
12: Third down, one.
5: Last week he had one catch for 8 yards.
6: All right, Kent, we've been 0 for 5 on third downs. It is third and one. Time to pick up first down, Buffaloes.
5: They call it third and one. It's actually a short two. Porter out, wide open. Trace Clarkson at midfield, inside the 45 to the 43-yard line.
6: And that's going
5: to
6: be a 15-yarder.
5: Goes out of bounds. He's hit. Flags fly.
6: So Trace catches it. He's got the first down spotted out at the 43-yard line. And then two Lakers spun Trace around, threw him down to the turf rudely, and the officials were both there. They're going to call this an unsportsmanlike.
5: Helping the officials make the call. Mecky Garman on the far side, when he saw Clarkson thrown down, he didn't do anything unsportsmanlike, but he got those guys off of Trace real quick.
6: Sure. It's a big break there for the Buffaloes, so they'll get another first down.
5: Inside the 30, let's mark it at the 28.
6: And their first third down conversion of the ball game.
12: All the way down to the 28-yard line, first and 10, Buffaloes.
5: Buffs first and 10 from the Grand Valley State 28, 11-16 and counting in the third. Two-step drop. Porter now rolls right, looks right, throws right, and he kind of threw that ball away. And I think, Lucas, you thought that J.B. Mitchell, the third, was held.
6: He was held. The throw was off the mark, so it was going to be tough for J.B.
5: I think Knox threw it away.
6: Okay.
5: He saw that his receivers were covered or held.
6: It was tight, tight coverage. I just didn't like the fact that at the last second, J.B. has a guy grabbing onto his jersey. But smart play by Knox. Lived to see another down, second down 10, because he's thinking about don't throw it into just up in the air with those two interceptions in the first half.
5: Nice job by Knox buying another down there. Handoff up the middle. That's Torrey Simmons again across the 25 down to the 22-yard line.
6: Just tripped up. Torrey almost was able to break that. And Isaac Poot makes a first down gaining tackle. Instead, it's third down and 4 from the Lakers' 22-yard line.
5: Simmons in the backfield with Porter. Trips right. 10:35 to play. Big rush. Porter throws out right side. It's complete to Joe White.
6: Where's the forward progress at? Get across the 20.
5: It's going to be about the 20, but they're still going to be short of a first down.
6: They are.
5: It's going to bring up fourth and two from the 20, and the Buffs are going to go for it.
6: Yeah, there's no more, hey, let's get points or try a field goal. This is run your best play to pick up 2 yards, hopefully more than two, get the first down.
5: I still haven't found the play clock. Oh, it's on the scoreboard.
6: Okay, on this side. Yeah, on this side. Scoreboard on that side. They got
5: trips it. Trips left. Now they bring him in. Simmons in the backfield. Porter, big rush. Throws it. Complete to Simmons at the 20. To the 15. Inside the 15 to the 14-yard line. The Buffs convert on fourth and two.
6: I thought he was going to be quick enough to get into the end zone, but it does pick up the first down credit. Keegan Sell, number 34, the linebacker, for literally diving and just catching Torrey's foot.
5: The Lakers had a big rush on Porter, and he just retreated and retreated and just tossed that ball out in the left flat to Simmons,
6: yeah,
5: who was coming from right to left to make the catch.
6: Credit Kevin Blau. That's a great play call.
5: Yes. First and 10 Buffaloes from the Grand Valley 14, 9:15 to play in the third. Porter back to pass, throws in the end zone, caught but out of bounds.
6: Coach Lynn is really upset. I mean, the pass goes out of bounds, but 88 is being tackled there, Kent.
5: That was Langston Anderson, who knew if he would have caught the ball in bounds because he was being pulled down as he caught the ball out of bounds.
6: That's got to be defensive holding there.
5: Second and 10 for the Buffs. 9:09 to play in the third from the 14-yard line. Looking at Anderson on the sideline, he looks like he might be a little winded.
6: Boy, Coach Lynn has given that side judge an earful.
5: Trips near side left. Porter, right side. Joe White, it's intercepted in the end zone. Porter under threw White, who was running the fade.
6: Troy Temple.
5: Yeah, and that's Temple's second interception of the night.
6: You know, it's interesting. The receiver is turned one way, Kent, like he's running a flag route. But the ball, the way it was thrown, was almost like he should have been running a fade pattern. And it ended up being where, honestly, that ball was more number 22s than it was the Buffs receiver. That is so unfortunate.

0: Close, but a third turnover there.
1: Close doesn't put points on the board. What Close does is it fires up this crowd a little more and pads the Lakers' stats. First and 10 from the Lakers from their own 20. Buffs defense back out on the field looking for another stop. Handoff goes to...
0: Phoenix Tusa. Hello.
1: Kellen Russell Dixon met in the backfield by Phoenix Tusa. And then Tusa proceeds to carry Russell Dixon back to the hash mark before setting him down.
0: It was hard for me to see who had the ball, Kent, because all I could see was 44 in the black jersey for the Buffaloes. That's a great play by the defensive lineman.
1: Loss of two for the Lakers brings up second and 12 from their own 18.
0: You were talking about the previous meetings from West Texas A&M and Grand Valley State, and unfortunately the theme just continues to be too many interceptions, right? Over the years?
1: Yes. The last two games, a total of 8 thrown by the Buffaloes. Back to pass. Schuster finds Reed in the flat. Mm. Breaks a tackle at the 20 to the 30 to the 40. It's a foot race.
0: He's gone.
1: Kellen Reed's going to take it 80 yards to the house and a Grand Valley touchdown. That young man can motor.
0: He can. And we knew that. We knew how dangerous he was. That screen was executed perfectly. Good blocking by everyone involved on the outside. That's what you do. You get the ball into the hands of your playmakers. Everybody blocks and does their job, and the offense generates points, at least for the home team tonight.
1: Well, in the previous three games, Grand Valley has scored 35, 34, and 37 points in winning. Tonight they've topped that. They've got 41, and they're looking to tack onto that number. Matthew Basic on out of the hold of Evan Sunderman. The kick is up, and it's good. 8:05 to play third quarter. It's the Lakers 42, the Buffaloes 7. 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

0: Whataburger's Bacon Wrangler the most Texas burger ever? Well, it's got beef that's always hot off the grill, crispy onion strings, blue bonnets, football, Monterey Jack and American cheese, rodeos, chipotle aioli, big open roads, stars at night, pickles, honky tonks, and bacon with a pinch of yeehaw.
1: Yeehaw!
0: It's so dang good we made it three ways, Texas-sized, juniorized, and chickenized. It's the Texiest Texas thing ever to Texas. What a burger.
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3: 8:05 to play in the third quarter. Grand Valley State has extended their lead. 42 consecutive points since the Buffaloes opened the game with a 7-0 lead. 42-7 our score. And Lucas, I mean, they're number seven and they're showing it.
4: That last one was 82 yards on the screen pass, complete to Kellen Reed for the touchdown for the Lakers. And now Grand Valley State has 223 passing yards. They have 163 rushing yards for a grand total of 386 yards of offense. And it's not just about the yards of offense. It's about those 42 points on the scoreboard. And the Lakers home crowd loves it.
3: Here's the kick. It's going to sail over.
5: Basics kick goes through the end zone.
3: The end zone. Ian Amagacher back. Looking to catch it, but it's over his head, and the Buffs will take over first and 10 from their own 25. 8:05 to play, trailing 42-7. Update from Gunnison, Colorado. 20 seconds to play first half. It's Angelo State 14, Western Colorado 6.
4: That tells you the Rams have a stiff defense.
3: Well, we know the quarterback. We saw Eric Narp the final game last year,
4: Yeah. The
3: job he did. And in Silver City, New Mexico Highlands has taken a lead over Western New Mexico 21-13. That game is in the second quarter. Porter looks left, rolls right, looking, throws back, complete. Trace Clarkson catches the ball and then is flung out of bounds. It's going to be a short gain of maybe 4 yards.
4: It's a big old linebacker there, Torian Wyatt.
5: That
4: makes a good play. The junior from Detroit, Michigan.
3: Detroit. They call
4: That's
3: it
4: right.
3: Detroit up here.
4: That's right.
3: But we know what to say.
4: That's right.
3: Detroit.
4: Motown.
3: It's on the other side of the state. Play action, Porter, looking deep, Clarkson's pulled down, there's the flag. It was bound to happen at some point, and if they didn't drag him down, he was going to go.
4: I'm just chuckling because not only was he tackled, the sideline of Grand Valley State is
3: chirping it, Trace, as he goes back.
4: Not only was he taken down, his shoulder, his jersey was
3: altered.
4: His shoulder pad flaps hanging out. So, yes, fellas, that was defensive manslaughter there.
3: The guilty party on the play was Matthew Nickens, a strong safety. 6'3 junior from guess where? Detroit.
4: Yes, but again, Kent, they're going to have some penalties like that this year.
3: Yeah. Because they're aggressive.
4: They're physical.
3: Physical and aggressive.
4: All 11 defensive players are going to be in your grill for four quarters.
3: Porter hands it off to Siante Kaysen. Gets across the 45 to the 47-yard line. Gain of 4 yards. Brings up second and 6.
4: Okay, kind of spun forward. Did a good job there.
3: Looked like he wasn't going to get anything when he hit that line. He bucked his way forward. Trips left, single receiver right. Porter looks left, under pressure. Now he's going to run. He's got some room. Cross the 50 to the 48. It's going to bring down third and two, maybe third and one if they spot this ball at the 47.
5: Chase down.
3: That's what they're going to do.
4: Good play by Knox Porter. He knew the play had broken down. The rush had come in and collapsed. He took off.
3: Third and a long one for the Buffaloes from the Grand Valley 47. Kaysen with the ball. Gets free to the 40, the 35, the 34-yard line. Strong running by the young man from Brooksville, Florida.
4: It was right up the middle. Siante broke three tackles and nearly took it to the house. Tripped up at the 35.
3: First and 10 for the Buffs from the Grand Valley 34. Kaysen did it once. Let's try it again. Trying to get around the corner. Gets down to the 31.
4: Yeah, that was a foot race.
3: We call it the 32, gain of two.
4: Okay, trying to get around the edge.
3: Shelfay's not really going to outrun anybody. Now, when he gets a hole, he can make ground quick, but for him to run flank, there's got to be some blocking.
4: He's running hard. He and Torrey Simmons are both running really hard tonight.
3: Second and eight for the Buffs from the Grand Valley 32. Pass downfield, incomplete to a diving J.B. Mitchell.
4: That time Knox did get it over there before the free safety could slide across and try to make a play, but again, just out of the outstretched arms of J.B. Mitchell, incomplete. So now it's third down and eight coming up for the Buffaloes. 5:52 to play, third quarter. They trail Grand Valley State 42-7.
3: The Buffs had moved the ball, but now they're faced with another third and long at the 32. Porter back, flushed out, rolls left, looks left, throws left. Incomplete. He threw a fastball that went off the hands of Trace Clarkson. It's going to bring up fourth and eight from the Grand Valley 32. And I would anticipate the Buffs going for it here. Field goals don't do them any good.
4: No. You're at the 32-yard line. Go for it. They need to protect the quarterback, though, here as Brennan Ray comes on just as I say that. Good blocking.
3: He's not as big as the blocking back that Grand Valley's been using.
4: Yeah, Grand Valley's tight ends are 6'5", 250. Brennan's a tough dude, but he's 6'2".
3: They list him at 240.
4: Yeah.
3: He's not as imposing. Fourth and eight from the Grand Valley 32 for the Buffs. Porter looks. Under heavy pressure, he goes down at the 44.
4: Yep, sack thrown for a huge loss. They brought blitz pressure right up the middle. Kent, that was one where Torrey Simmons just could not.
3: He's not big enough.
4: No, he could not stand in front of that linebacker that was coming right into Knox Porter's face.
3: Yeah,
4: he actually knocked Torrey back into Knox. And
3: that
4: then,
3: play never had a chance.
4: Nope.
3: 5:42 to play. The Buffs turn it over on downs. Grand Valley takes over. First and 10 from their own 40-yard line. They credit Knox with quite a bit of forward progress there because the play ended back about the 46 or 47. 7-yard line. So the Buffs defense comes back out on the field. Andrew Schuster and the Lakers offense does likewise. Looks like Bryce Hurley in the backfield with Schuster, number 21. Play action. Schuster going deep down the left side. He's got a man. He's got him at the 20 to the 10-yard line. Corey Sandoff, 6'2 senior from New Orleans, Louisiana, ran a post pattern, got behind the Buff cornerback, and caught the ball and took it down to the West Texas 8-yard line.
4: Yeah, if you thought Grand Valley State was going to slow things down, run the football.
3: No.
4: Yeah, they're going to try to score as many points as possible.
3: We got 11,000 here. Let's keep them happy.
4: And there's a lot of time left, 5 minutes and change here in the third quarter. New running back in there, Kent.
3: Yeah, that's Bryce Hurley, who was in on the previous play. Schuster takes it. Play action again. Goes the fade left side, wide open, touchdown. Jake Vermoss on the fade. Two sophomore from Grand Rapids caught it.
4: 1-on-1 coverage. And how about this? We need to mention, I mean, the offense opened up in this game through the offensive line and the run game. But the quarterback, Schuster, he has really got on his game.
3: He is efficient.
4: He's making great throws. He's finding tight ends, wide receivers, anybody and everybody that's open. And it is a route right now, 48-7.
3: That was Cam Manahan on the coverage there, and he was chasing.
4: Still 4:54 to play.
3: Evan Sunderman to hold. Matthew Basic on for the PAT. The kick is up, and like all the previous ones, is good. 4:54 to play third. The Grand Valley stretches their lead to 49-7, having scored 49 consecutive points since the Buffs led at the 1:57 mark of the first half.
4: Yeah.
3: And we're going to take a timeout. We'll be back. This is the WT Sports Network.
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3: Well, welcome back. I say welcome back to Lovers Stadium. If you're a Grand Valley State fan, you're happy. If you're a West Texas A&M fan, you're probably wringing your hands saying, my oh my, or something worse. The good thing is the Buffs have an open date next week. The bad thing is number 7 Grand Valley State has scored 49 straight on the Buffs and leads 49-7, and we've got 4:54 to play in the third quarter.
4: Well, we got a little kickoff play here. Go ahead.
3: Matthew Basic on to kick it away. He does deep, and as all the previous ones have gone, it goes over the head of Ian Amagachi.
4: Today is one of the Buffs faithful, Jimmy Lackey. It's his birthday. Happy birthday,
3: yeah.
4: Jimmy.
3: And the president, CEO of Kids Inc.
4: Yep, a lot of great things that he does for the community. I told him this morning, texted him and said, happy birthday. I said, we're the Buffs. We're going to try to get you a win for your birthday, Jimmy. I'm sorry, but right now it looks like we're going to try to get you a touchdown for your birthday.
3: An offensive
4: touchdown.
3: I'm going to wish him a happy birthday because that's
4: birthday.
3: Something I can control. Happy birthday, Jimmy. Hope it's a good one. I tell you what, have you driven by and seen the complex they're building there back behind the Cineplex off I-27? It's going to be impressive. The Amarillo and Canyon community is about to have a showpiece for youth sports. And just when they didn't need a drop, they got a drop. The pass right in the hands of Rohan Fluellen. And he dropped it.
4: That's four drops tonight from the West Texas A&M receivers.
3: We are pro WT. We know who's we're calling, but
4: yes.
3: You got to call it the way it is.
4: Yeah, we're always going to love our Buffaloes, but yep. Can't tonight, again, it just has been not in sync. The offense really has just not been able to produce tonight.
3: Here's Simmons coming off the right side, has some opening, gets across the 30 out to the 34-yard line where he is gang-tackled hard by three Lakers.
4: I'm really impressed with number 22, the safety. Not in sync. The offense really has just not been able to produce tonight.
3: Here's Simmons coming off the right side, has some opening, gets across the 30 out to the 34-yard line where he is gang-tackled hard. By three Lakers.

0: Porter awaits the snap. Rolls left, throws left, complete to Clarkson. First down, Buffaloes at the 37.
1: Had good route. Made sure he held on. Knew he was going to be shoved out of bounds and held on for a West Texas A&M first down. Kent, that is our 13th first down tonight.
2: Quinn Wills on the coverage and the tackle.
1: You know, Grand Valley State only has 18 first downs, but they have the explosive plays.
0: They have some long yardage plays. And Clarkson is being worked over. Porter to pass, looking deep, going deep. J.B. Mitchell's open. He's got it at the 23-yard line.
1: What a catch. He held on. Yes, he did.
0: He is fighting for the football with the Grand Valley defender, but it's got to be a W.T. pass completion because J.B. came down with the football and went to the ground. Grand Valley thinks they've got it. The refs are trying to unscramble the pile.
1: And J.B.'s helmet somehow fell off.
0: Yeah. There you heard our
1: well, thank you, sir. Let's
0: official Josh Luzak said what we saw. J.B. Mitchell is watching replay. Caught the ball, cradled it, and then went to the ground. He's down right there.
1: And that's a catch.
0: And that's when the defender comes in.
1: It doesn't matter if there's a wrestling match.
0: Yeah, the ball, he's already down. First and 10 for the Buffs from the Grand Valley 19. The longest play of the night, not involving a penalty by the Buffs this evening. Porter with Simmons in the backfield. Two receivers left and right. Looks left, looks right, and it doesn't matter. He's going down at the 25.
1: Big 98 comes free there. Throws knock for a huge loss.
0: That's Tyler Maynard, 6'3", freshman from Fishers, Indiana, suburb of Indianapolis. He had two tackles and a tackle for loss last week against Charleston. He just added that total tonight.
1: We mentioned it in pregame. This is a younger Grand Valley State team. There's not a ton of seniors, but Kent, these young players, some of them redshirts, some of them sophomores, they've taken advantage of their opportunity here in the home opener.
0: Second and 16 for the Buffs from the Grand Valley 25. Mitchell in motion left to right. Porter throws to Mitchell in the slot, hit him in the shoulder pads, and he dropped it.
1: That was going to be a screen, and the Buffs' offensive line was out there. It was blocked well.
0: Mitchell was looking where he was going to run.
1: He was.
0: And the ball hit him in the left shoulder pad.
1: So he had a sack and then a drop ball. So it's now third down and 16.
0: He went from having first and 10 at the 19 to third and 16.
1: We had it at the 19-yard line. It's like the red zone is just nightmarish so far for the Buffaloes this year.
0: It's like when you put the same end of the magnet together and it pushes it apart. The Buffs get to the red zone, they go backwards. Porter flushed out. Rolls left. Can't find anyone. Now throws it back off Trace Carson's hand, and it's intercepted. Fourth interception of the night for the Lakers. This one pulled down by Deontay Pippen, the cornerback. He brings it out to the Grand Valley 18-yard line where he goes down. He was tackled by Joe White. He's still down.
1: Knox was, you know, scrambling to his left. He had to get rid of it, but it was a fastball.
0: Tried to throw back.
1: But Clarkson, Kent, didn't have his head turned yet. He turned it at the last second, so he wasn't ready for that ball, and it went straight off of his hands.
0: Up in the air.
1: Yes, for the fourth INT tonight for this Grand Valley State defense. And, again, you get the offense moving the football, getting us excited, and then disaster happens again.
0: You talk about bad karma. The last three times these teams have played,
1: see
0: that would have been.
1: If you only had Brandon Aubrey, we could just at least kick field goals.
0: Field goal from midfield. In 10 and 13 and tonight, the Buffaloes have thrown 12 interceptions. Taylor Harris threw 5 in 13. Dustin Vaughn threw 3 in 10. I may have those reversed. I think Taylor was in 10 and Dustin was in 13.
1: That's good news there.
0: Pippen's up, walking off the field under his own power. And now tonight, Knox Porter has thrown 4 interceptions.
2: Game reset, 208.
0: 208 to play, third period. West Texas trailing 49-7. Defense trots back out on the field. The Lakers have first and 10.

0: from their own 22-yard line as we're about to resume play following the injury.
1: We'll see how long they keep the starting quarterback in, Kent.
0: Well, they've got your
1: Drogosh
0: friend. Well,
1: yeah, 12 is out there, right?
0: Yeah, that's Drogosh. So generally, when he's been out there,
1: well, they may let him throw here.
0: He's kept the ball, but let's see what happens. I believe he's got Bryce Hurley in the backfield. We can't see the number. I believe that's 21. They don't have numbers on their shoulders. It is Hurley. He takes it. It's a reverse. Coming around the left side, the receiver across the 30, the 35, cuts back to the 38-yard line, where he's going to be brought down by Ian Amagacher. That was Kellen Reed on the reverse.
1: That was incredible blocking by Grand Valley State all the way down the field, including Kent. Number 12, he sprinted down the field, and he was blocking one of the Buffs. The quarterback was blocking one of the Buffs linebackers 10 yards down the field.
0: And I said that was Kellen Reed, and I stand corrected on that. It was 27, Amonte Cook.
1: There's another screen.
0: Redshirt freshman from the Chicagoland area. This one goes out on the left side to Corey Sandoff. He gets out across midfield to the WT 49-yard line.
1: And if Miles Hill doesn't hang on there and make the tackle, that goes to the house for a touchdown.
2: 25 as Miles Hill. We're on the north side. First and 10.
0: For a power offensive team, they are explosive.
1: They are. And again, we talked about earlier in the game, the first-year offensive coordinator, Eli Reinhart, I mean, an innovative hire, if you will, because last year he's a head coach in Hutto, Texas, took over a team that had a losing season the year before. He takes them to the playoffs. His offense is one of the best in the Austin area, and he comes to Michigan here to be the offensive coordinator. Good start for Eli Reinhart.
0: Here's a handoff to Arjon Thompson, his first carry of the game. Thompson, a native of Livonia, Michigan, had 14 carries for 73 yards last week. This is his first carry tonight.
1: The Hutto Hippos, is that a pretty cool nickname?
0: I like it.
1: A lot of creative things you can do with that.
0: Who are the Wampus Cats? Is that Mark?
1: Oh, I haven't heard of that one.
0: Yeah,
1: that's cool.
0: Someone will text us and tell us who the Wampus Cats are. Dogosh looks right. He's going to run. Waits for a hole to open. Goes left. Gets some yardage. 35, or actually the 40, down to the 36-yard line. He just waited until a hole opened. He dealt a Buff defender a stiff arm and picked up a first down.
1: The reason a hole opened up is because Alton Thompson, a 5'11", 190-pound running back, was leading on the blocking there, and he just demolished someone. That's the end of the quarter there.
0: Third quarter comes to an end with our score, Grand Valley State 49, West Texas A&M 7. We'll take a timeout. 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
1: Welcome back to Grand Valley State here in Allendale, Michigan. 49-7 is the score. The Lakers with the lead as we begin fourth quarter. Lucas Kinsey, Kent Johnson. I want to say a big shout-out. Thank you to Alan Robertson in the studio for doing

0: great job for us. And
1: tough job.
0: It's been a tough job for all of us here tonight. And again, it started out so hopeful. Buff scored first. Yes, it's been a 49-0 run by the Lakers, but Buffs were in this after the first quarter, down 14-7, and that's the last time it was close.
1: Here's a handoff coming to the right side. Turning the corner down to the 30 for Grand Valley State. The running back, Kenneth Jones, the junior from Pontiac, Michigan.
0: There are two flags on the play, and I think they're going to, one is going to go against maybe Miles Hill for reaching into the shoulder pad to make that. It was a great tackle, unless that's what they called him for. He kind of slung the running back down with his shoulder pads. I think the second one may go against Grand Valley State. It came in late from the back judge.
2: There is no foul of the horsepower tackle on the play.
0: Okay, we'll take that too. That's a good play by Miles. You know he's still playing hard out there from that safety position coming up, making a good tackle there.
2: 7 yards. Second, long side of three.
1: Second and four for the Lakers from the West Texas 30-yard line. End of the three quarters, the Lakers had outgained the Buffs 488 yards to 224.
0: That was Miles' sixth tackle tonight. Lucas Jarnigan leads the way with eight tackles.
1: Here's snap back and a keeper by Brady Drogosh. Gets across the 25 to the 20-yard line. Gain of 10 yards and a first down for the Lakers. Add 10 to Drogosh's 53. He's got eight carries for 63 yards tonight. Drogosh takes it, hands off. Coming around the right side again, that's going to be Kenneth Jones.
0: And I'm seeing a lot of pancake blocks right now from Grand Valley State. They're getting to the second level and just mashing on this Buff defense. Drogosh has an interesting story. I mean, he started out at Cincinnati as a Bearcat, but just didn't get his opportunity. Things didn't work out. And Grand Valley State, give credit to them. They said, hey, here's a big old kid. He's athletic. We will use him, and they have done that.
1: He is strong. 13-27 and counting. Second and four for the Lakers from the Buffalo's 14-yard line. Drogosh in the backfield. Hands it off to Bryce Hurley. Goes around left end. Gets down near the first down marker. It's going to be close. Maybe about a yard short. Bryce Hurley picks his way around left end and picks up three, brings up third and one for the Lakers from the Buffalo's 11.
2: Pierce just shy of that first down, third and short.
1: Drogosh remains a quarterback. Got Hurley in the backfield. And another big tight end is the blocking back. Drogosh is going to keep it. He's got the first down. He's down to the 6, the 5, the 4, and he's down at the 3. Talk about running downhill. That's literally the way it looks when Brady Drogosh gets the football.
0: In this offensive line, which started out slow tonight, remember in the first, getting into that interior line, They're just driving the Buffs backwards. And this is a defense that's exhausted right now.
1: Yeah, we've talked about the size of the tight end that they're utilizing as the blocking back. They've got their third one in there now. He's Eddie Morrell, 6'3", 245, junior transfer from Holland, Michigan. First and goal for the Lakers from the 4. Drogosh keeps it up the middle, tripped. Forward, still going. The Buffs are going to now push him back, and the whistle blows as his momentum was stopped about the 1 yard line.
0: Nice job by Herschel Craig III and Montarius Ellis, the safety. They came up and they said, not this play, Drogosh.
1: Well, the majority of the students have started their Labor Day festivities.
0: Okay.
1: Leading 49-7, that south end zone is emptied out. The band is still there. The lower portion is still full, but the vast majority have gone to start their end of summer celebrations. Here's Drogosh. He's going to hand it off up the middle. Yeah. Touchdown, bowling it over, Arjun Thompson. Of Livonia, Michigan, and it's 55-7 Lakers.
0: Yeah, right up the gut. Good blocking by the Lakers' offensive line. And again, this is just a worn-down defense. It's a dejected Buffalo's team right now because even when things have gone our way just a little bit, it hasn't been enough. There's been too many mistakes that have been made.
1: They're not finishing. Tick on for the point after try, and this one's good. 10:57 to play. Fourth quarter, Grand Valley State 56, West Texas A&M 7. Let's take a timeout. 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
4: Is Whataburger's Bacon Wrangler the most Texas burger ever? Well, it's got beef that's always hot off the grill, crispy onion strings, blue bonnets, football, Monterey Jack and American cheese, rodeos, chipotle aioli, big open roads, stars at night, pickles, honky tonks, and bacon with a pinch of yeehaw. It's so dang good we made it three ways, Texas-sized, junior-ized, and chicken-ized. It's the texiest Texas thing ever to Texas. Whataburger.
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1: Well, a Whataburger sounds pretty good right now. I'm telling you, something that has some Texas flavor to it. Oh, West Texas A&M came up to Allendale, Michigan, hoping to put on a show for the seventh-ranked Lakers. But it's been the seventh-ranked Lakers who won 35-10 last week against Charleston of West Virginia. And they lead 56-7 over the Buffaloes this week. The Buffs long touchdown, as we've said many times tonight, a defensive touchdown. So the offense still looking to score their first points of the evening.
0: Yeah, to keep playing hard, fellas. You have almost 11 minutes remaining. We are being outgained right now, Kent, by exactly 300 yards. 524-224.
1: Basic on to kick the ball away. It's a short squibber picked up by Amagetcher at the 15 to the 20, 25 out to the 28-yard line where he's hit. Flag comes in late. And I don't know what this is going to be.
0: It's holding.
1: Holding, and that was a hold that, like most of them, totally unnecessary.
6: There is a flag on the field.
7: During the return, legal block in the back.
1: It was behind Amagetcher. It was after Amagetcher was going down.
0: Yeah, you're talking about needing one of those Whataburger hamburgers. I need a touchdown, Kent.
1: I think
0: I need it badly.
1: Hamburger may be more realistic right now. I hate to say it, Lucas.
7: Number 41 is our
1: Buffs have an open date next week, and then on September 19th, they travel down to San Angelo to take on the Angelo State Rams. Kickoff of that game, I believe, 6 o'clock. We'll be right here on KGNC 710 AM and 97.5 FM at 5:30.
0: New running back, Kent, 39, Jalen Williams.
1: And he's going to be stopped after a short gain of one.
0: Actually, it was 38. I apologize.
1: I'm thinking of hamburgers, weren't you?
0: Yeah. So that's Tyreek Lewis.
1: Yeah.
0: 5'11", 220. We do have a 39 running back, but that's Lewis.
1: Knox Porter still at quarterback. Three-step drop. Looks left, throws out, finds Mitchell at the 20 to the 25. Near a first down, and they're going to give Porter's him the 26, and let's move the sticks.
0: Yeah, Buffs have been able to do that. That's a good catch, and then run after the catch. The yak there from J.B. Mitchell. First downs we've been able to get. And it would be right now for this offense. They need it. They need a touchdown. They need it for, I know you don't play next week, but just going into that Angelo State game, you need some kind of confidence.
1: There's a run up the middle. Tyreek Lewis again picks up about 4 yards to the 29-yard line. Yeah, and I hate to sound selfish, but they don't need a 60-yard strike. They need a grinding, eat some clock, show that you can pick up yardage on every play, momentum scoring drive. Porter has Lewis in the backfield. Twins left and right. 9:19 to play. Second six for the Buffs from their own 29. Porter flushed out. Rolls right. He's going to keep it to the 30, the 33-yard line, and he steps out of bounds.
2: Big pass of yards up to the 32.
0: Good job by Knox. Got close. About third and two.
1: Yeah, picked up 4 yards on the play to the 34. And the 33. Gain of four. Third down two for the Buffs. And this is where the plays have been tough for them tonight.
0: And a crowd that is still here making noise.
1: Porter rolls right, throws right, complete to Clarkson. At the 37, first down, Buffalo.
0: They've had a lot of success tonight on those rollout plays.
1: Not a lot of yardage, but it's enough to get
0: 4 yards, 5 yards.
1: The yardage and move the sticks.
2: On the coverage and tackle, number two, Josh Anderson.
1: 8:20 and counting. Buffs trailing 56-7 here in the fourth.
0: That was Clarkson's seventh catch, but the issue is it's seven catches for 27 yards.
1: Porter back. Looks deep, nowhere to go. Now he's going down. He may have gotten back to the line of scrimmage.
0: Yeah, he just did. Good pursuit from that defensive line. Talk about not ever giving up on the play and coming from the backside.
2: On the tackle, number 46.
1: Update from Gunnison, Colorado. They're in the third quarter, 11:18 to play. Western Colorado's taken a 16-14 lead over Angelo State. Now in Silver City, New Mexico Highlands leads Western New Mexico at the half, 28-19. Both those teams, Highlands as well as Western New Mexico, won their season openers last week. Amagetcher catches a pass in the left flat at the 40.
0: That's Orlandi.
1: Oh, you're right. You're right. Duplicate numbers.
0: Yes, and that was different for us this year.
1: Isaiah Orlandi takes it at the 39, gets out to the WT 46-yard line. It's going to bring up third and one.
0: Okay, I'll redeem myself here, Kent. This is a new running back, and this is Josh Hamilton, number 24 that just checked in.
1: Hambo?
0: Josh Hamilton.
1: He gets the carry, gets the first down, out to the 48-yard line, move the sticks.
2: Josh Hamilton, he will have first down.
0: A tough run on that right side. And a lot of trash talking and finger pointing going on out there between the receiver and defensive back, Joe White.
1: First and 10 for the Buffaloes from their own 48, 6:37 to play. Trips left, twins right. No tight end. Porter alone in the backfield. First and 10 for the Buffs. Two-step drop. Looks deep. Now he's going to throw short to Clarkson at the 48. Trace goes down at the 47 of Grand Valley State. Let's call it a pickup of four. Second down six for the Buffs.
0: Good job just settling in the zone. And make sure he held on to the ball. Well, they're... It's time-consuming. They're doing kind of what you wanted to see, Kent.
1: Now we need them to do what you wanted to see.
0: Yes. Good tackle out there.
1: Take the hamburger later.
0: Okay.
1: Hand off around right end. Short yardage picked up on that play. Joshua Hamilton.
2: Down to the 46.
0: Yeah, he got 2 yards.
2: Third down to four.

0: Third down, 4 for the Buffs from the Grand Valley 46. West Texas looking to keep this drive alive. Clock running inside of 5:20 to play. Hamilton in the backfield with Porter. Knox, two-step drop, looks right, throws right, complete. First down, Joe White right at the sticks. Should be enough.
1: Hopefully.
0: They haven't signaled yet.
2: Defensively, number 3.
0: Come on, guys.
1: He's going to be short, Kent. Unless someone overrules him. That's fourth down.
0: That was third down. It's fourth and one now.
1: Right, right. So
0: oh, now they're marking him a yard short.
1: Correct.
0: What a spot.
2: Fourth and short.
0: And the Buffs are going to call timeout. Nope, the refs are going to confer. I think Josh Lynn wants to review the spot possibly, and I think he has a right to on that.
3: West Texas has taken a timeout to challenge the ruling on the field.
0: There we go. Let's take a one-minute timeout.
1: All right.
0: 4:51 to play. Buffs on the short end of a 56-7 score. Fourth and one coming up. This is the WT Sports Network.

0: Choosing the right countertops for your kitchen can be tricky. Nowadays, there are hundreds of colors, patterns, and textures in materials that range from natural to engineered stone. Marble Depot is here for you throughout every step of the process. And yes, we do have a lot of options that might make that decision a little harder, but we're also going to ask the right questions so that you get the most out of your investment. So come by our showroom and let us help create what you've been dreaming of.
1: This is the WT Sports Network.
2: Well, the officials are still under the canopy on the far side. Now they break out. We'll await the ruling as our referee, Josh Luzak, went over to verify the spot of that pass reception by Joe White. Here we go. He's saying, shut the music down.
3: I'm okay with that as well.
2: Yeah.
3: I feel like my dad at this point.
4: Turn that music down.
2: Well, we can't hear it.
3: And the dial marker has changed to first down. The sticks.
2: They're moving the sticks, friends.
3: There you go. Won the challenge.
2: Justice has prevailed.
3: I like, though, here's what I will say. I like that Coach Lynn is making that challenge. Like, I'm going to fight. I'm going to compete. We are getting we're getting our teeth kicked in, but it's 56-7. There's 4:51 on the clock, so we're going to continue to fight.
2: You know darn well if Grand Valley gets the ball back, they're trying to score.
3: Correct.
2: Thought the spot was a first down, and they didn't give it to them. Here's a hard run up the middle.
3: Yeah. Is that Lewis?
2: I believe so.
5: Lewis.
2: Yes.
5: They carry inside the 40 to the 38.
2: Picks up about five.
5: 4 second and six.
2: They're going to call it four.
3: We got Cade Figg in there as well. Big tight end that caught a touchdown last week. Sophomore from Clovis, New Mexico.
2: Played at Texaco. Not too many can say that. Clock running, approaching 4:15, second and six for the Buffs from the Grand Valley 38. Lewis in the backfield with Porter. Porter, two-step drop, looks right, throws deep. Pass is going to go incomplete.
5: Trace Clarkson.
3: Give credit to the Lakers secondary. This was our game plan.
2: It's time.
3: Go deep. Take shots.
2: Yep.
3: And they've given up a few, but they haven't given up an explosive play for a touchdown. They've made, four interceptions tonight defensively? So the Lakers.
2: They have lived up to advanced billing.
3: They absolutely have. And their offense has been sensational.
2: Yep.
3: We knew the defense was going to be tough, but the offense has been great as well.
2: 4:03, clock stop, third and six for the Buffs from the 38 of Grand Valley. Porter over the middle, high pass brought down by Mitchell. He caught the ball, and then they're going to call it incomplete.
3: That was Joe White.
2: Joe White, yes. But he was hit by three. Had the ball, and then as he was going down, he got hit again, and he dropped it.
3: And Knox got hit as well. Right as he released that ball, he got took a shot as well.
2: Oh, he got double teamed
3: and driven. That looks like it hurt on that left shoulder.
2: Fourth and six for the Buffaloes from the Grand Valley 38, 3:57 to play. Trips left, single receiver right. Porter, three-step drop, looks left. Now he flushes right, running, throwing, complete, first down.
3: Mitchell, go.
2: J.B. Mitchell, the third inside the 25, down to about the 21.
3: I tell you what, Knox, whether he's rolling to his left or his right, give him credit. He makes some really good throws on the run and while he's being chased.
2: Yep. And he keeps his cool. He doesn't get flushed.
3: We're getting close to the you-know-what, Kent.
2: 3:28 to play, first and 10, Buffaloes. Porter rolls right, throws it out of bounds.
3: Yep. At the 23-yard line. Buffs need this touchdown. And if you're Grand Valley State, their defense is playing with some pride right now. You know that they're aware, hey, we have not given up a touchdown. Remember, the 7 points came off of Phineas Allen picking up a backwards pass.
2: They called it a fumble recovery.
3: Yes.
2: It was a pass that was technically a lateral. That kept the ball going.
3: Yep. That was the touchdown, though, for the Buffs in the first quarter.
2: And it was Herschel Craig
3: that tipped it.
2: That tipped it. quarter. Passes right, complete at the 15 to the 10 to the 6 yard line.
3: Good job by Fluellen.
2: Yeah, there was Rohan Fluellen.
5: Number 17, Rohan Fluellen.
2: Moving the sticks
5: inside
2: again.
5: The 10, 6 are down. First and goal at the 7. On the tackle, number 35, Jamari Griffin.
2: First and goal for the Buffs from the 7. Is their first trip inside the 10 tonight?
3: I think so.
2: Porter throws the fade route. Complete touchdown, Buffalo!
5: Pass is complete.
3: Number eight.
2: Joe White.
3: It is Joe White.
2: He was heavily defended, but he held onto that football for a touchdown.
5: Porter to White.
3: Great job by the Buffs to capitalize there, and again to continue to fight and play tough. That's just the receiver just wanting it more than a defensive back who the secondary has been tremendous tonight.
2: Flat. The play is the defender,
3: 35.
2: On the play, Jamari Griffin, after White caught the ball, grabbed him by the neck and flung Joe down.
3: He didn't like that touchdown.
2: So they'll move the kickoff forward 15 yards.
5: With 2 and 45 left here.
2: Point after by Drew Cox is good. 2:45 to play. It's Grand Valley 56, West Texas 14. We'll take a timeout. 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
5: Volleyball team will open up.
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9: 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I didn't.
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11: Is Whataburger's Bacon Wrangler the most Texas burger ever? Well, it's got beef that's always hot off the grill, crispy onion strings, blue bonnets, football, Monterey Jack and American cheese, rodeos, chipotle aioli, big open roads, stars at night, pickles, honky tonks, and bacon with a pinch of yeehaw. It's so dang good we made it three ways, Texas-sized, junior-ized, and chicken-ized. It's the Texiest Texas thing ever to Texas. What a burger.
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3: All right, the Buffaloes got that touchdown that we were wanting. It unfortunately came with just 2:45 left in the ball game, but they do get a nice touchdown reception there. Joe White hauls that in from Knox Porter. West Texas A&M is a good drive there as they were able to go down the field, get the touchdown, and still 2:45 to play. They trail here on the road at number 7 Grand Valley State, 56-14.
2: Elsewhere around the Lone Star Conference, Gunnison, Colorado. Western Colorado leads Angelo State 16-14 with 5:40 to play in the third. Out in Silver City, New Mexico Highlands leads Western New Mexico 28-19. That game also in the third.
5: Number 81, Drew Cox.
2: Drew Cox on to kick the ball away.
3: Hey, that was an 8 minute and 5 second touchdown drive there,
2: Kent. I like
3: Kent.
2: That. Sure can do it. In fact, that was the longest drive by either team tonight. Cox on to kick it away. Looks like he's going to kick it deep, and he squibs it down the middle. It's going to bounce at the 10 where it's picked up, brought back to the 20, and down
5: at the 24-yard
2: line.
5: First and 10.
2: Kellen Reed, who has done just about everything for the Lakers tonight.
3: Yes.
2: On the return.
5: Drive.
2: First and 10 for the Lakers from their own 24-yard line. 2:38 to play.
5: Going 90 yards. Scoring play. 7-yard pass from Porter to White. And at quarterback, number 8.
2: And at quarterback for the Grand Valley State Lakers, Zach Olenizek, 6'1", 200-pound sophomore from Lapeer, Michigan. He's going to hand it off up the middle, and running back is met at the line of scrimmage and thrown down.
3: Good job by the Buffaloes. Defensive line does a good job. Got some backups in right now. Noah Lynn, number 97. Daniel Sweeney, number 90, in there as well.
2: Olenizek hands it off again. Again, no gain. That's Jones on the carry.
5: Fights to get that yard back. Third down alongside the 10.
3: 2 minute timeout.
2: 2 minute timeout. When we come back, it's going to be third and 11 for the Lakers from their own 23 yard line. 2 minutes to play. Buffs trailing 56 to 14. 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
5: He's going to bring up a 4th and 2.
2: And the Lakers throw a pass out on the left flat, which was complete to Kenneth Jones, the running back. He picks up about 9 yards, brings up 4th and 2 for Grand Valley State from their own 32-yard line, and they're going for it. They can pick up 2 yards, and they can take the knee and run out the clock. Olenizak hands it off again, and it's a first down.
5: On the carry, number 21, Bryce Hurley.
2: Hand off went to Bryce Hurley, who gained about 7 yards on the play, gets out to the 39-yard line. 1st and 10 for the Lakers, clock running as we approach the 1 minute mark here in the fourth quarter. Coming up after the game, Lucas Kinsey will visit with head coach Josh Lynn. We'll break down the final stats of this ball game, run through the scoring summary, dance around the Lone Star Conference, other games tonight, then head back to the airport for the charter flight back to Amarillo. Here's a handoff to Hurley. He picks his way out to the 40-yard line where he's going to be stopped, and that should be the final play of the ball game. 26 seconds to play. Clock's running. Grand Valley head coach Scott Wooster heads out onto the field where he'll meet Josh Lynn at midfield with the exchange of handshakes. The teams form the handshake line. Our final score, Grand Valley State 56, West Texas A&M 14. The number 7th-ranked Lakers go to 2-0 on the young season. The Buffs drop their second game, falling to 0-2. They've got an open week next week before going to Angelo State on September 19. We're going to take a timeout. We'll come back with our postgame show. 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
2: Welcome back to Allendale, Michigan, Lovers Stadium on the campus of Grand Valley State University, where the seventh-ranked Grand Valley State Lakers took a solid 56-14 win over West Texas A&M, improving to 2-0 on the season. Are the Lakers, the Buffaloes, as we said, fall to 0-2. It was a lopsided game. The Buffs scored first on a defensive touchdown, and they scored last on an 8-minute drive. And in between, the Lakers put up 56 points. And now we've got Lucas Kinsey down on the field with Josh Lynn.
17: All right, down here on the field with head coach Josh Lynn. Final in this one, 56-14. Coach, I know a lot of things did not go our way tonight. I want to start off by just saying we fought till the very end. You got that touchdown on the last drive, but your thoughts on this one did not go our way tonight, man.
18: Well, first of all, that's a really good football team, right? I mean, let's call a spade a spade.
17: Yep.
18: Defensively, I thought that's the best unit we've seen in a long time.
17: Yep.
18: And then offensively, they did a good job. You know what I'm saying? I mean, at the end of the day, I mean, we played two really good opponents.
17: Right.
18: All right, and this is a great opponent we played right here. Give those guys the credit. And we just got to keep going here. We got a good football team. We need to carry over, and our kids are still believing. I mean, we got to get going here.
17: You're going to have an off week before you'll start Lone Star Conference play on the road at Angelo State. So what will your message be to your team, knowing you're going to have this week to prepare?
18: Well, I mean, Lone Star Conference action starts, right? It starts next week. These two games, I mean, they're important. But I think, you know, as we move forward, the rest of our schedule is Lone Star Conference play, and that's the message.
17: Battle tested, right?
18: Yes, sir. Battle tested. There's nobody in the nation who have seen two harder teams than what we've seen.
17: Right,
18: so I'm proud of that.
17: Thanks, Coach.
18: Yeah.
17: All right, Kent, we'll go back upstairs to you.
2: Sounds good, Lucas. Our final score, 56-14. We're going to take another timeout. When we come back, we'll have our final stats. Buffs lose it, 56-14. 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
3: Kent Johnson and Lucas Kinsey back in Lubber Stadium in Allendale, Michigan. Here's a look at our final statistics tonight. Grand Valley State had 24 first downs. They were 45 rushes for 245 yards. Their quarterbacks combined to go 11 of 16 for 296 yards, zero interceptions, and five touchdowns. All told, the Lakers had 61 snaps for 541 yards. Lakers intercepted four Knox Porter passes for 26 yards in return. They lost the only time they fumbled. They lost it. They were assessed 55 yards on five penalties. Their time of possession, 32 minutes and 50 seconds. They were successful on 5 of 9 third down conversions, 1 of 1 fourth down conversion, and they were a perfect 5 of 5 in the red zone. And that means that West Texas A&M opponents this year are a perfect 8 of 8 inside the red zone. For the Buffaloes, they had 20 first downs. They rushed 30 times for 101 yards. Knox Porter completed 23 of 45 passes for 213 yards, but he was picked off four times. He passed for one touchdown. Total offense, the Buffs had 75 snaps, 14 more snaps than the Lakers did, 314 yards. They had one fumble return for 20 yards, and that was a defensive touchdown, which put the Buffs ahead 7-0. Buffs did not fumble the ball tonight. They had four penalties for 44 yards. Time of possession, 27 minutes and 10 seconds. Third down conversions, the Buffs were 6 of 15. They were 2 of 4 on fourth down conversions and 1 of 3 on red zone chances. That one being the touchdown pass to Joe White in the closing minutes of the game. Torrey Simmons, the Buffs' leading rusher, 9 carries for 49 yards. Siante Kaysen, 8 carries for 42 yards. Tyreek Lewis had 3 carries for 8 yards. We mentioned Knox Porter, 23 of 45 for 213 yards, 4 interceptions, 1 touchdown. He was sacked 3 times. Trace Clarkson, for the second straight game, was Porter's favorite receiver. He was targeted 15 times. He caught 7 for 31. J.B. Mitchell had 5 catches for 99 yards. Rohan Fluellen, 4 catches for 50 yards, and Joe Whitehead, 4 for 19 and a touchdown. James Ingham had 4 punts for 42.2 yards. His longest was 51. He dropped 2 inside the 20, but he had that ill-advised fake punt towards the end of the first half, which led to a Grand Valley State touchdown. Miles Hill led the Buffs in tackling for the second straight game. 4 solo, 6 assists, 10 total. Lucas Jarnigan had 9 tackles, as did, Herschel Craig had 6, and Tyler Davis had 6. Leading rusher for Grand Valley State, Kellen Russell Dixon, 19 carries, 144 yards, 2 touchdowns, including a 67-yard TD scamper. Brady Drogosh, the quarterback, 10 carries for 73 yards. Andrew Schuster completed 10 of 15 passes for 283 yards and 5 touchdowns. Brady Drogosh was 1 of 1 for 13. Kellen Reed, the All-American receiver, 4 catches, 155 yards and 3 touchdowns. Jake Vermoss had 3 catches for 30 yards and 1 touchdown. Evan Furtney at the tight end, 2 catches, 45 yards, 1 touchdown. Evan Sunderman had 3 punts for a 45.3 average. He had 1 inside the 20. Leading tackler, Troy Temple, 9 tackles. He also had 2 interceptions on the night. Tony Roberts had 7 tackles. Benji Allen and Torian Wyatt had 6 apiece. Scoring broke down like this. The 13:07 mark of the first quarter, Phineas Allen picked up a 20-yard fumble, which was a lateral deflected by Herschel Craig III, returned at 20 yards for a touchdown. Drew Cox's kick made it 7-0 Buffaloes. Then it was all Grand Valley as they scored the next 56 points. Kellen Russell Dixon scampered 67 yards for a touchdown to tie it at 7-7 with 6:15 to play in the first. With 40 to play in the first, Evan Furtney caught a pass from Schuster, ran it in 11 yards. It was 14-7 at the end of the first quarter. Then the Lakers wide receiver Kellen Reed got in on this show. 43-yard pass from Andrew Schuster. Matt Basic's kick made it 21-7 Lakers. Then Kellen Russell Dixon went 13 yards. Russell's kick made it 28-7 Lakers. We're not done with the second quarter yet. Following the fake punt that failed to pick up a first down, it was Kellen Reed again catching a 14-yard pass from Schuster. Basic's kick made it 35-7 at the half. Third quarter, Lakers got on the board at the 8:05 mark as Kellen Reed caught an 82-yard catch and run from Schuster. Basic's kick made it 42-7 Lakers. 4:54 to play in the third. And it was Jake Vermoss catching a 7-yard pass from Schuster. Basic's kick made it 49-7 Lakers. Then we entered the fourth quarter. The Lakers finished their scoring as Arjun Thompson took it in from 1 yard out, culminating an 11-play, 78-yard drive. Basic's kick made it 56-7, Grand Valley State. Then the Buffs went on an 18-play, 90-yard drive, elapsing 8:05 on the clock. Joe White catching a 7-yard fade pass from Knox Porter made our final score 56-14. Other scores around the Lone Star Conference. Out in Gunnison, Colorado, Western Colorado has put another touchdown on the board. They lead Angelo State 23-14, 12:41 to play in the fourth. And out in Silver City, New Mexico Highlands, all over Western New Mexico, 12:34 to play in the third, and it's Highlands 35, Western New Mexico 19. That's going to wrap it up from Luber Stadium. Wish I had better news, but it is what it is. Grand Valley State defeats West Texas A&M 56-14. Our next broadcast of Buffaloes football, September 19th at Angelo State. They're off next week. September 19th, 6 p.m. kick. Lucas and I will be on hand from San Angelo. 5:30 with our airtime, 6 p.m. with our kickoff right here on KGNC 710 AM and 97.5 FM. 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
7: Well, the mystery was genuine, and it was really triggered by the Soviet dictator Stalin. And when it was the Red Army that took over Berlin, and they were the ones who found Hitler's charred remains in the chancellery, the German chancellery, when they conquered Berlin. And those remains were removed to Moscow for his own nefarious purposes. Bear in mind, this was just the beginning of the Cold War. Stalin let it be known that in his opinion and the opinion of the Soviet army, Hitler could very well be alive. Why did he do this? Well, mischief. He also wanted to create the impression that the British were harboring Hitler. And he was he did it because he thought it would create chaos in the West.
8: Mm. But Hitler died in that bunker, right? He was committed suicide in that bunker, right? I mean, that's
7: there's no question that he did die. It's kind of fun to consider all these conspiracy theories over the years. You may have seen that what I thought was a great streaming movie a few years back called The Hunters, where Hitler survived and was living in South America. Yeah, you know, it never happened. There's no question, based on the historical records and also forensic records, that it's been established beyond any doubt through DNA and dental records that Hitler's dead and died in 1945.
8: Charles Lockman, our guest. The book is called They Shall Not See the Dawn, The Manhunt for the Third Reich's Most Wanted. Why the title? Take me through the title, They Shall Not See the Dawn. What does that mean?
7: Right. It's based on something that Eisenhower decreed. After the Nuremberg verdicts came down in late September 1946, it was decided that the hangings would take place within 16 days. And Eisenhower despised the Nazis, and he did not want them to see another dawn. So he told his men at the Palace of Justice in Nuremberg that he wanted the hangings to take place right after midnight, so that all of the ten convicted Nazis would be hung before they could see another dawn.
8: Mm. There was one woman involved, wasn't there?
7: Well, only there were women who were hanged. Not at Nuremberg. There was a famous concentration, an infamous concentration camp guard who was a woman who was hanged at the Dachau trials, but not at Nuremberg.
8: Mm. Did any of them ever apologize, come to grips with what they had done, or were they defiant till the end?
7: Some of them did. Otto Frank, the so-called Butcher of Poland, made his peace with God on the steps at the gallows. So did some of the other defendants. But a number of them were defiant. Most notoriously, a monster of a man named Julius Streicher. He was the notorious publisher of a Nazi rag called Der Stürmer, which, no surprise, was Hitler's favorite newspaper. And he really set the tone in the 1920s and 30s for what became the final solution, the Holocaust. He was convicted at Nuremberg. And as he went up the steps, the 13 steps of the gallows, he looked out and he was asked, do you have any last words? What did he say? Heil Hitler. So he was defying to the end. Interestingly enough, the American hangman who was in charge of the hangings, defying to the end. Interestingly enough, the American hangman who was in charge of the hangings, a staff.

0: He did not snap his neck instantly as it was designed to do. Instead, he was slowly strangled to death, a torturous end to an evil man's life.
1: Mm. Charles Lockman, I got about a minute left. The book is called They Shall Not See the Dawn. Amazon bookstores everywhere. What's been the reaction? The book came out a couple months ago. What's the reaction since the book's come out?
0: Well, the book came out actually a week or so ago.
1: I'm sorry.
0: No problem. And so it's bubbling. I've made a number of TV appearances and on CBS, and a lot more coming. So I think the reaction's been very positive. I had a great review in the Forbes magazine and the New York Post. They called it a kind of like a, I think the Post said that the narrative drive was so forceful it was like a Sherman tank going down the Autobahn. So that was good to hear. So it's a very exciting, fast-paced narrative. It's not like a traditional history book. I wrote it almost like a nonfiction Day of the Jackal. I wanted to really, and it's written in the present tense, I really wanted to bring the readers into the moment so that they could kind of experience this intense manhunt, the most serious manhunt in world history, in my opinion, and have them experience it the way the CIC agents experienced it.
1: Yeah, Charles Lockman, the book is They Shall Not See the Dawn, The Manhunt for the Third Reich's Most Wanted. Charles Lockman, also a executive producer for Inside Edition. Charles, thank you very much. Fascinating conversation. Good luck with the book. Be safe down the road, and you're always welcome here. Thank you, sir.
0: Thank you so much.
1: You got it. America at Night, back in a moment.
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13: Well, as you're capping off your Thursday evening, we'll see the last of those storms kind of fizzle on out as we go on into the nighttime period, so wouldn't really expect that to affect the rest of your day. We'll drop down to 72 overnight, and then for your Friday, we'll see daytime highs right back to about 99, maybe even some triple digits further off towards east, but we're also seeing a 30% chance of scattered showers and thunderstorms that could bring brief gusty winds, brief heavy rainfall, and of course, thunder and lightning to go with it. With your first alert forecast from News Channel 10, I am meteorologist Sheldon Brashears.
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2: All right, Bill Cleveland is our traveling correspondent, our Westwood One traveling correspondent, and his website is BillOnTheRoad.com. Bill Cleveland, welcome back to the show, my dear friend.
14: Hello, McGraw. How you doing?
2: I'm doing good. Where are you in this crazy mixed up world?
14: I am in St. Louis, Missouri, where I began the week with strep throat, I might add. And so I had almost no voice this morning. It is a miracle, a radio miracle, that I'm joining you this evening. I must tell you. There are tens of people that are excited that I was able to join you this evening.
2: Did you get strep throat in Joliet last week, or how did you get strep throat?
14: I'm not sure, McGraw, but here's the deal. I get it once a year. It's not always the same time, but I will get it at least, well, usually it's just once per year, and it runs, you know, the thing. You get the gross looking junk on your tonsils, and then you're sneezing and cough, and then it's gone. And I don't go do antibiotics or any of that crap. I just take it like a man. You know how guys are. We don't want to go to the doctor, right?
2: You just rub a little dirt on it.
14: Well, I haven't tried that. Does that work?
2: Not on your tonsils, I don't think. Yeah, no.
14: Oh, okay.
2: All right, fair enough. Well, so you're playing Hurt tonight. We appreciate you playing Hurt tonight. It's you're a gentleman and a scholar. All right, are we talking Dolly Parton tonight?
14: Yeah, I did an article for Yahoo Travel earlier in the week about Dolly Parton and about places that people can go remember her, memorialize her, and of course these places will be around forever. So I thought I'd mention a few of those tonight, because I'm sure Dolly Parton was a big part of many people listening tonight. People had her in their love their music, and just sure. Of course who didn't enjoy and love Dolly Parton. So the obvious first one I'll mention right off the bat is Dollywood. And I was just talking to a friend of mine the other day about Dollywood, and she was under the impression that Dollywood was this kind of cheesy theme park out in the middle of, you know, the Smoky Mountains. And I said, I have to tell you, I have been to Dollywood now, I think, three different times. I will tell you, it is a first-class operation. It is a wonderful theme park. It's super clean, great rides. They have good food there. They've got like a bald eagle sanctuary in the middle of the theme park. I mean, it is a really cool place. They have a replica of Dolly Parton's childhood home there, which you can see. And of course, it's super, super tiny, so pretty wild to see that. And then they have a really cool museum there with all sorts of awards that she had won, and dresses and instruments and, you know, handwritten lyrics to songs and things like that. So don't sleep on Dollywood. It is a wonderful theme park.
2: Are there, when you say theme park, do they have like roller coasters and rides and things like that? Oh, okay.
14: Yeah. So it was actually a Silver Dollar City theme park until 1986. And she decided to partner, I guess she bought into the franchise, and they turned it into Dollywood in the, mid 80s. And so, it's not all Dolly Parton themed, but it is, there's no mistaking that it's, owned by Dolly Parton while you're there. But it's very cool. I would highly recommend checking that out. And not far from there, you got the Dolly Parton statue. Went up in 1987, and I hope I'm not going to butcher the name. I always kind of stumble on this. I think it's Sevierville, Tennessee. If not, someone will angrily email me later. But I believe that's correct, Sevierville, Tennessee. And it's right there on the City Hall, the courthouse, right out in front. I'm just pretty to see that. Now, for her childhood and her younger days, there are still a couple of places that if you happen to be in that neck of the woods and you want to see where a young 10-year-old Dolly Parton performed her very first gig, there's a theater called the Pines Theater in downtown Sevierville. And it's not a theater anymore, but they reopened it as a restaurant and an entertainment venue. It's called the Pines Downtown, so you can check that out. And she performed there, which is pretty wild. In 1956, she was 10 years old.
2: Wow.
14: And performed there. And another place that she performed, and again, this is the building is there. It's not a grocery store anymore, but apparently she used to perform at a place called the Cass Walker Grocery Store, Cass Walker's Grocery Store. And this, I guess, was a guy who was one of these very aggressive advertisers. You know what I'm talking about? Like every town's got, it's either the car dealer or the furniture guy, or and they're, you know, their name is all over the town. And so I believe he was kind of one of those. He had a grocery store, but people would come and perform there. And Dolly Parton was one. And the Everly Brothers actually also performed there and kind of got their start in their youth. So you can go and you can see that. That building is still there. It's part of a church now downtown. There's another place that a lot of people, I'm sure, listening have been to, and it's the Ryman Auditorium. So in 1959, Dolly Parton made her very first appearance on the Grand Ole Opry. She was 13 years old. Listen to this. She was introduced by music legend Johnny Cash. Can you imagine? That's who gets to introduce you on stage, Johnny Cash. she performed a song called You Gotta Be My Baby, and she received three encores that night. How about that?
2: Wow.
14: So that's pretty cool. A lot of people call it the Mother Church of Country Music. It's an awesome facility. A lot of people think that's where the Grand Ole Opry started. That's actually not true. It started in another, actually, I think two other homes before it got to the Opry. But it was there from 1943 to 1974. But it's awesome to visit the Grand Ole Opry. Excuse me. Well, the Grand Ole Opry and the Ryman Auditorium, and certainly for some Dolly Parton history. There's another building that folks can tour, and with Dolly Parton history. It's called RCA Studio B. And so to visit this very historic studio, you'll have to visit the Country Music Hall of Fame in downtown Nashville. And from there, you can book a tour to go to check out Studio B. Now, a lot of people visit Studio B because there's a lot of Elvis Presley history there. In fact, when you tour the studio, and it's, you know, it's pretty small, but you'll go into that room and you'll see where Elvis recorded a lot of songs. You can actually have a seat at his favorite piano that they have there. Kind of fun to get your photo taken there. But Dolly, it's kind of a funny story. When she first got her first recording gig, for, you know, record contract, and she was slated to sing some songs at RCA Studio B. She was in a hurry. She was running late, and she crashed her car into the building, RCA Studio B. And she didn't tell anybody. She didn't tell anybody she had crashed into the – and I guess afterwards she left, and then people were like, what the heck? Why are these bricks screwed up on the side of the building? And so you can actually still see on the side of the building where Dolly Parton crashed her car into the side of our – but this is where she sang I Will Always Love You. That's where she recorded that and a handful of other songs there. But it's a wonderful tour if you've never been. RCA Studio B, that's a good one. Another one on the list is, in fact, the Grand Ole Opry House. Now, I'm guessing you're not a country music fan.
2: First of all, you're wrong. I love country music. Okay. I love I love Garth Brooks. I love George Strait. But I love old school country, and it depends.
14: Johnny Cash.
2: All of them. And Johnny Cash is too. Yeah, it pains me that I haven't gone to Nashville to see all this stuff. I got to put that on my list.
14: Yes, yeah. When you go, you let me know. I will mark out your itinerary to show you things to see. Well, to see what's left. My gosh, they've butchered a lot of the stuff in that town, so it's losing a lot of authenticity, unfortunately. But the Grand Ole Opry House is there since 1969. Dolly Parton's been a member of the Opry, and what's really cool about the Grand Ole Opry House, not only is it now the longest home of the famous radio program, you can do this really great tour. You can go backstage. It's just regular folks now can go back. You can see the dressing rooms. They'll take you out on the stage, and you can actually stand in the center circle. And for people who don't know the history of the Opry, the center circle is a really important part of country music, because once you become a Grand Ole Opry member, you'll go out there and you get to perform your songs right on this circle. And the circle is important because it came from the Ryman Auditorium, where people like Patsy Cline, even Elvis, a lot of the folks that we just talked about, you know, perform. So there's a lot of history there.
2: Yeah.
14: And when somebody performs for the first time, you know, they'll break down in tears because it's such a magical moment for them.
2: Yeah.
14: Take the tour and see the show. Totally recommend that. And then one other, I'll say two quick ones here. So Dolly has a, ever the entrepreneur, she had a truck stop built like just a couple months before she passed away. And it's called Dolly's Tennessee Travel Stop. And it's just south of Nashville in a little town called Cornersville, Tennessee. It's on 65 somewhere. And so you can go in there, and it's got, of course, all Dolly Parton-themed stuff. And then in downtown Nashville, I don't think it's open yet. I think it opens maybe next month or the following month. Getting ready to open a place called the Song Teller Hotel and Museum. And it will have the largest exhibition devoted to Dolly Parton's life and career anywhere. It's like 20,000 square feet. So all of her things will be there for people to go and see in person, which should be pretty cool if you're a Dolly Parton fan.
2: Now, I'm looking at this article you wrote for Yahoo Travel. You also have a little something about Dolly Parton's home. Tell me about that.
14: Well, her home was in Brentwood, Tennessee. Well, she had quite a few houses around the country. And so her house is it's barely visible from the street. I'm not going to give you the address, but it's not really a big secret. It's in Brentwood, Tennessee. And in fact, this last week, people have been stopping by and putting flowers and you know, stuff in front of the gates there. And the neighbors will tell you that it's pretty, you know, it was always kind of funny because everything with Dolly was on point theme wise. Like, for example, her gardeners would drive around the property in these hot pink, you know, golf carts. And, you know, at Christmas time, all the lights would be, you know, pink. And so anyway, it's kind of fun. But you can barely see the house from the street, and you can see the gate, so you can drive through. They actually just sold, she had another property I didn't know out in California near Santa Barbara that just went up for sale like last week. And so she had a lot of homes because she had a lot of money.
2: So, any chance of turning that Brentwood, Tennessee home into the like museum or place like
14: a Graceland kind
2: of thing. A Graceland type of deal.
14: I could be totally wrong. I have no inside information, but you know, she was pretty good about keeping her life private for the most part. You know, for as being such a public person, you really did, you know, so I would be very, very surprised, but you never know.
2: Yeah,
14: you know, people would come.
2: Her husband died. She didn't have any kids, yeah. So I guess she's leaving it to her nieces and nephews and everybody else. But I don't know. But you've been to Graceland, right? I mean, that's a tour and a half to go see Elvis's. Yes. Yeah, yeah.
14: It is. It's very interesting. So you got to do at least once in your life.
2: And the Graceland. What's most bizarre about Graceland is that it's a very, in today's standards, it's a very modest house. Yeah.
14: It's not huge. Yeah, it's not small. The property is quite large for, I mean, I think it's a nice size property, but you're right. The home itself is not gigantic in today's terms. Yeah, it's pretty modest. But if you haven't been there recently, I lose track of time, but they used to have all of like Elvis's stuff in that house, like, you know, but what they've done is they opened up another museum kind of across the street there, and it's huge. And so you can walk through, you can see all of his gold records. You can see the TV that he shot out the night. Remember that famous, he put a bullet through a television apparently one night at his house. That's on display. His cars, everything else, it's all in this one gigantic complex now. And so it's cool to walk through the house where it's not cluttered. You know what I'm saying?
2: Yeah.
14: And so like you see the racquetball court, it looks like a racquetball court. It doesn't look like a storage facility.
2: All right. Yeah. Yeah, pretty cool.
14: Yeah.
2: All right, last question for you, Bill Cleveland. Let's go back to your picture you have here in Dollywood. It's a picture you have in front of Dolly Parton's RV. Can you go and tour that RV, or was she there backstage and you were just hanging out with Dolly Parton?
14: No, well, you know, it's funny. I was telling your phones, your producer, I got to meet Dolly one time at a travel writing conference. She surprised us. We thought we were sitting there waiting for some marketing guy to come out and talk to us. And lo and behold, we all hear this squeaky voice from behind. Well, why are they all sitting in the dark out there? And I thought, holy moly, it's Dolly Parton. And she walked out, and she couldn't have been nicer. There was like 20 of us in the group. Couldn't have been nicer. She was really, really nice. That is, in fact, the picture you're looking at. That is her tour, one of her tour buses, and people can walk through that if they go to Dollywood. They have that on display, and you can see how Dolly liked to travel around the country.
2: Why are they sitting in the dark? Because
14: why are they sitting in the dark?
2: They made us sit in the darks.
14: Didn't know where the light switch was. That's why.
2: All right, Bill, you're playing hurt with that sore throat, but you sound great. Good stuff. Good walk down memory lane with Dolly Parton. BillOnTheRoad.com. We check in every Thursday. Take care of your voice, and we'll talk to you next week. Thanks, Bill.
14: Okay, will do. See you later.
2: You got it. You wanted a little dose of Dolly Parton. You got it all right then and there. Check out his article on Yahoo, Bill Cleveland on Yahoo Travel, and, of course, the website, BillOnTheRoad.com. America at Night. Back in a moment.
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17: The NFL season comes early. 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
2: I recently said to somebody, boy, I guess with all this NIL money and paying football players and everything, there's going to be no such thing as a scandal in college football. And 3 days later, boy, was I wrong. The investigation continues into North Carolina. They have the general manager of North Carolina, Michael Lombardi, has resigned. And now the investigation continues, focused on North Carolina Tar Heel defensive coordinator Steve Belichick, who is currently on medical leave. Per reports, investigators are questioning witnesses regarding Steve Belichick, who is the son of Bill Belichick, who used drugs on the job and provided drugs to at least one player. There is another investigation exploring whether unarmed members of North Carolina's recruiting staff had sexual relationships with players. Lawyers have inquired about a possible sexual relationship between assistant coaches and recruiting staff. Subjects of the interviews include current and former Tar Heel players, parents, staff members. The investigation also targets documents and screenshots of text conversations. So North Carolina and Bill Belichick has not been identified as any part of the investigation, but he is the head coach. And you got to wonder what's going on at North Carolina, where the head coach, who, by the way, don't you love these head coaches who know everything about everything, and they want to know every minute detail, when you went to bed last night, what you had for breakfast, what your shoe size is, how big your hand is, and then when something like this happens, I had no idea. What? Drugs? Alcohol? Women? What? Really? I didn't know. I had no idea. Right? They're control freaks until someone's investigating, and then, I don't, what happened? I didn't know. Stay right there. We'll take phone calls next hour. Our executive director is Alex Hinton. Our engineer tonight is Richard Good. I'm McGraw-Milhaven, and this is America at Night on Westwood One.
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8: They'll try again in the morning. I'm Lisa Lucera, Fox News. The jury in the Lindsey Clancy trial in Massachusetts failed to come to a decision after 6 days of deliberations. Defense attorney Kevin Reddington blames one juror he says is not following the court's instructions.
9: My motion is to remove this juror that refuses to listen to your instruction on reasonable doubt.
8: Plymouth County Assistant DA Jennifer Sprague disagrees.
10: We have the note from the jury. There's no way to determine what the deliberations are, who's correct, who's incorrect, and nor should we.
8: Lindsey Clancy has admitted to killing her 3 young children in 2023. The jury is trying to determine if she should be held criminally responsible. The Trump administration again asking the Supreme Court to let it move ahead with restrictions on mail ballots before the midterm elections in November, even as legal wrangling over the president's executive order continues in lower courts. The appeal comes after a federal judge in Boston blocked the president's executive order for now. The Missouri Supreme Court has blocked a new congressional district map backed by President Trump, even though it was used in the state's primaries last month.
11: Missouri's high court says the new voting map passed by the Republican-led state legislature needs to be approved by voters. Last December, opponents submitted over 300,000 petition signatures calling for the map to be voted on in a referendum. But Republican Secretary of State Denny Hoskins waited till the August primaries to reject the petition. He said the referendum process can't be used for congressional redistricting. Yet the court ruled the petition was legal, and the state has to go to its old map for the upcoming midterms.
8: Fox's Jill Nadeau. President Trump calling the decision by the Missouri Supreme Court to block the new congressional maps unconstitutional and ridiculous. 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
8: Activist and author Gloria Steinem has died.
0: Journalist, feminist, and activist Gloria Steinem's death was announced on social media by her foundation, which said she died on Wednesday at her home in New York City, quote, surrounded by some of the many who loved her. Steinem, who became the face of the fight for women's rights, got her start as a journalist in the 1960s, famously going undercover as a waitress at the New York Playboy Club, then writing an expose on the low pay and working conditions. She co-founded Ms. Magazine and spent decades advocating for women's rights in the workplace, as well as the right to abortion through political organizing. She was honored for her civil rights work with a Presidential Medal of Freedom in 2013. Gloria Steinem was 92. In New York City, Tanya J. Powers, Fox News.
8: A Louisiana judge has issued a preliminary injunction against the NCAA, clearing the way for more than 40 athletes to play college sports this year. They sued the NCAA to try to get a fifth year of eligibility under new rules. The decision comes a week after the SEC and other leagues announced potential punishments for any member schools that bring in former pros. High-tech manufacturers, eight universities, and the U.S. government setting up a partnership to build a skilled American workforce.
1: Manufacturers, including those from South Korea, Japan, and India, will participate along with U.S. manufacturers. Stanford is coming up with the curriculum, and sessions will be held there and at seven other participating universities to train people on everything from factory design, assembly line engineering, industrial automation, defense production, and more. Secretary of State Marco Rubio said the U.S. made a huge mistake when we stopped building things.
6: We woke up to the reality just a few years ago that we are suddenly, as a nation, dangerously dependent on other nations for all sorts of things that we need.
1: A State Department release says American advanced manufacturers will need nearly 4 million workers by the year 2033.
8: Fox's Jessica Rosenthal. I'm Lisa Lacera. This is Fox News.
37: The agenda for Tuesday's Amarillo City Council meeting includes the anticipated presentation by APD Chief of Police Tom Hover on signalized intersection cameras, noted on a prior agenda as Verkada cameras. Chief Hover expected to address both council concerns as well as public safety concerns brought forth by citizens in recent weeks. Specifically, public sentiment centers around a Fourth Amendment violation. Meetings can be live streamed at amarillo.gov or the YouTube channel at youtube.com/cityofamarillo. Starbucks bringing artificial intelligence behind the counter. Monica Nelson tells us more.
14: The coffee giant says it's rolling out a new AI-powered assistant for baristas using Microsoft Azure OpenAI technology. The tool is designed to help employees quickly find answers to questions about recipes, store operations, and equipment procedures. Starbucks says the goal is to simplify tasks, improve service, and allow workers to spend more time just helping customers. I'm Monica Nelson.
37: For KGNC News, I'm Michael J. Stevens.
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0: will be taking off, and Josh Gilbert will be filling in. So I would expect you to treat him a little nicer than you treat me from time to time. So Josh is good peeps, and he's helping out with the show. And so he'll be filling in for me tomorrow. I'm taking the night off. Not going anywhere, just taking the night off. A little four-day weekend with the fam, so got that going on. Let's talk, let's get a look at your news update, and then we'll go to the phones, 1-844-2-McGraw, 1-844-262-4729. Those are the phone numbers, text messages, phone calls, voicemails. Got a couple lines open for you. We love open phones. Never screen, never have, never will. Talked about this earlier. 6 days of deliberations, and they're no closer to a charge for Lindsey Clancy. Apparently, the jury is split 11 to 1. We don't know if it's 11 to 1 for murder or 11 to 1 for the lesser charge of mental incapacity. So the judge sent them home and said reconsider. So it's a quagmire. We'll see what happens tomorrow. But after a heated sidebar, the defense attorney asked for the judge to dismiss the juror who was holding out. The judge wouldn't do it. And said, go home, everybody, and think about your position, and let's try again tomorrow. So that's the latest from the Lindsey Clancy story. Officials in Los Angeles announced that they are banning most artificial intelligence tools at all grade levels. Los Angeles is the second largest school district in the country. The move came just days after America's largest school district, New York City, announced it would ban artificial intelligence through the eighth grade. Extraordinary pushback from parents. They do not want artificial intelligence in their schools. So that's interesting. The two largest school districts, New York and Los Angeles, have banned artificial intelligence, at least through the eighth grade. Are you feeling somewhat anxious? Somewhat adventurous, more argumentative than you'd like to admit. Ever wonder why? Researchers have found over 1,000 genetic markers tied to your personality. Yeah, agreeableness, conscientious, neuroticism, openness to experience. Nearly two-thirds of these markers were identified for the first time, revitalizing the decades-old argument as to whether or not DNA shapes who we are and who we become. Mortgage rates climbed even higher, highest level in more than a year. Believe it or not, this is an interesting story. The federal grand jury indicted an ICE officer on charges of making false statements about a shooting during the crackdown in Minnesota last winter. A grand jury, clearly seated by Todd Blanche, right? He's the attorney general. Indicted an ICE officer on charges of making false statements about a shooting during the crackdown in Minnesota last year. That's interesting, considering all the things that have been said about the Attorney General's office. We'll watch that space. Volkswagen said it's cutting 50,000 jobs in the face of surging Chinese competition and energy prices. Listen to this. This spending, talking about data centers. Spending on data centers drove up imports. The U.S. trade deficit bounced back to its highest levels in more than 16 months. Elon Musk is in the news. He began to unleash what is expected to be a $100 million war chest to help Republicans in the midterms. Imagine having $100 million to waste on elected officials. He needs to give it to Ken Paxton. Ken Paxton's not doing so well. He needs some help. And the Republicans are ringing the bell saying, hey, someone's got to help Ken Paxton. Let's see here. Grainy, threatening footage of Dr. Seuss's Cat in the Hat character, seemingly made with AI, has terrorized school children and prompted investigations. How is that legal? How in the world is that legal? I don't get it. I don't get it. You know, we can't play certain music on this show because it's copyrighted, and we're not allowed to infringe on people's copyrights. However, you can take a Cat in the Hat character and turn him into some zombie and terrorize school children. That's legal. The world's gone mad. And And finally, I won't get into that story. Let's do this. 1-844-2-McGraw, 1-844-262-4729. Let's go to Gil in San Antonio. Gil, you've been holding on way too long. Gil, welcome to America at Night. Thanks for checking in.
1: Yes, I wanted to give you a couple of comments about the guests that you had regarding tracking down Nazis and Henry Kissinger.
0: Yeah.
1: Henry Kissinger was part of a group of German-speaking U.S. Army people who were trained at Camp Ritchie in Maryland. They were called the Ritchie Boys.
0: Mm.
1: And there were several thousand, as I understand. Henry Kissinger's widow passed last month on the 20th. Henry lived to be 100. And I have one degree of separation from Mr. Kissinger. I was a military aide of a civilian official at the intelligence school that used to be at Fort Devens in Massachusetts. And he graduated from Harvard in 1950 in the same class as Henry Kissinger.
0: Well, there you go.
1: Yeah.
0: Right.
1: And I have a Henry Kissinger joke.
0: Oh, all right. Who doesn't love a good Henry Kissinger joke?
1: Well, get the cough button. You may hit it, but anyhow, this is back when Henry and Nancy got married, and this is a Mexican Henry Kissinger joke because Mr. Kissinger had a reputation of being quite a playboy before he got married, and Henry and Nancy went to a very exclusive Mexican resort on their honeymoon, and Secretary of State Kissinger gave instructions, don't contact me unless there's a national emergency. Well, there was a national emergency, so the State Department contacted their correspondents in Mexico, the Mexican Department of Foreign Affairs, and said, well, we need to locate Mr. Kissinger. So the Mexican gets on the phone with his not perfect English, and Secretary Kissinger answers, and the Mexican says, "Are you Kissinger?" And Henry answers, "No, I'm Schrodinger."
0: All right. No. I saw it coming. Oh my goodness! What are you gonna do? All right. We're going to
1: regroup. I warned you.
0: You know, Gil, I thank you for the phone call. We'll have to do that on the podcast. Gil, have yourself a good night. Thanks for checking in. Good stuff. All right. Hold that thought. We'll see if we're still allowed to come back. This is not Facebook. This is not TikTok. There are rules, people. There are rules. America at Night. Back in a moment.
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1: All right, a couple of text messages here. Let's see here. Carol in Illinois says, "Hey, McGraw, before you take your four-day vacation, can you please share the Andre Agassi story? Enjoy your weekend. You deserve it, and know you will be missed. Thank you very much." Here's one from, "Hope you find your 14 shoe size. Try Lori's in Glendale." All right, I'll do that. Lydell in South Carolina says, "I agree with you 100%. How can you remove a juror to find one who agrees? That's absolute bull," right? That doesn't make any sense to me. And then BG checks in from New York. God bless America. And then one more here. Another report says the money honey, Maria Bartiromo, leaked something to the White House. An internal memo said that don't repeat Trump's election lies. You know, that's interesting because I remember when President Trump had his Oval Office speech to the nation. We carried it here live. And I was watching Hannity that night. And, you know, on the monitors here in the studio. And after his speech in which he calls out China for trying to upend the 2020 elections or the 2024 elections, whatever he was saying, I was expecting Fox to do like a whole rundown of, you know, what he said and have a guest on and sort of chew on the analysis of the Oval Office speech to the nation, but they went in a completely different direction. And I thought that that was odd. That was just very odd that Fox, of all people, wouldn't sort of, you know, dissect and decipher and, you know, talk about the speech, at least for a while. They went, they finished it and then went somewhere else. And now, if you believe the reports, Maria Bartiromo, there was a memo that was sent out to Fox personalities saying, "Hey, don't bring up the whole voting thing when it comes to Trump." And apparently she sent a screenshot to the White House. You know, remember, Fox had to pay $700 and some odd million as a settlement for alleging voter fraud in that 2020 election. Is that what it was? Fox is pretty pretty adamant that they don't want to get sued again. So that whole story is kind of interesting. We'll see where all that thing takes us. Catherine in Vancouver, thanks for holding on. Welcome to America at Night.
2: Hey, I got that French toast recipe thingy.
1: French toast grilled cheese. What do you got?
2: Now, you know how to make grilled cheese, right? Okay,
1: yeah,
2: you get
1: yes,
2: the
1: I
2: pan.
1: Do.
2: But yes. I do butter on the pan.
1: Okay.
2: But I do it low so it doesn't burn.
1: Okay.
2: Okay, and you have to have pumpernickel bread.
1: Okay.
2: So in a bowl you have an egg whipped and you just stick a tad of milk cuz it'll make it brown it real nice.
1: Okay.
2: Dip your pumpernickel bread in the egg and the milk.
1: Mhm.
2: Get it soaked, right? Like mm-hmm. you do French toast, throw
1: right.
2: it in the pan.
1: Yeah.
2: I put the pan on low so you don't burn, right?
1: Right, yeah.
2: Yeah. And then what you want to do is when that side is half cooked, like lightly browned, you flip it over. And the side, so what's facing you is the cook side.
1: Right.
2: That's where you put your cheese.
1: Okay, so you put your cheese and then you put your other piece of bread on top of that?
2: Well, you got to have two pieces of bread in the pan.
1: Oh, I see. So you want to lightly toast the one side and then flip it over.
2: Yeah.
1: Okay, gotcha. What kind of cheese do you use?
2: Cheddar.
1: Cheddar. Sharp cheddar?
2: Yeah.
1: Extra sharp cheddar?
2: Whatever you like.
1: All right, fair enough. Catherine in Vancouver.
2: But you never stick

0: the cheddar, the cheese on the uncooked side.
1: Got it. Good to know. Okay. Catherine in Vancouver, thank you.
0: But, no, I'm not done.
1: Yes?
0: But when you do the egg, you put the garlic. You put garlic in there.
1: Garlic in the bread.
0: In the milk, in the egg.
1: Keep the vampires away. Yeah.
0: Okay. And then, but now watch this part. When it's cooked,
1: yes,
0: you have it on the plate. You put salsa on the top.
1: Salsa.
0: Yeah.
1: Salsa.
0: Okay. So it's not really eggy. This is like really, really like Italian kind of taste. Oh, it's nice. Lots of salsa on the top.
1: Yeah, pumpernickel French toast grilled cheese.
0: Yeah.
1: All right, we'll check it out. Catherine, thanks for the phone call. There you go. Here's the deal. We just have just enough time. Let's go to Tony. Tony, welcome to America at Night. Thanks for joining us, my friend.
2: Hi, how are you?
1: How was your date the other night?
2: I'm pleading the fifth on that.
1: All right, what do you got for us tonight?
2: Just gonna make it worse for me if I keep talking about this. And then I heard Joe from I don't know where you call him emo, and he was like, gave you some type of dissertation and calling the play or whatever you want to call it, calling it a triangle. I'm like, I started laughing like you can't believe it. I had to record that and send it to her, and she hasn't talked to me for 2 days.
1: Well, isn't she lucky?
2: Yeah, exactly. My God. And yeah, exactly. Yeah, nice. Listen, I was listening to you earlier about your expert on the law and that, on that.
1: Yeah, Lindsay Clancy story. Yeah.
2: Clancy story, which is a terrible story. And it reminds me of Susan Smith, and it reminds you of the other Texas
1: case.
2: So, first of all, my opinion is simple. I'm not an expert like she is, but two or three things. Number one, she's not a well person. I don't think she's 100% in any way, and I think that she probably has some kind of issue, mental issue, obviously, and I'm not an expert. I didn't hear the trial. But the thing that when I heard what she said, that one jury member was not following the law.
1: Right.
2: Well, the number one thing is the jury is a fact-finding group of people in the criminal law field, right? They're fact-finders.
1: Yeah, no, I agree. Tony, I got to go. I'm short on time. I hate to cut you off, but I'm short on time. I agree with you, though. I know exactly where you're going. I don't know. The jury isn't supposed to follow the law. That's their opinion. They're supposed to decide. That whole story makes no sense to me. Thanks, Tony. America at Night, back in a moment.
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13: Well, as you head on into your Thursday evening, we'll see the last of those scattered thunderstorms from this afternoon fizzling on out. Those evening temperatures somewhere around the 80s, dropping down into the upper 70s overnight with about 72 for an overnight low. And for Friday tomorrow, we'll get those daytime highs right back up into the mid to upper 90s out there. But we're also tracking a 30% chance of some scattered thunderstorms in the middle of the afternoon, just like we saw out there today. So those outflow winds might bring temperatures down, might see some heavy rains in places as well. With your first alert forecast from News Channel 10, I am meteorologist Sheldon Brashears. KGNC.
14: What's on your mind? 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
15: All right, let's go back. We got 1-844-2-McGraw, 1-844-262-4729. America at Night. We got phone calls. We got a whole bunch of text messages. Let's check in with Doug in Sheboygan, Wisconsin. Doug, what do you got for us tonight?
16: Yeah, last night you were talking about grilled cheese sandwiches. So I put mine in the oven. Put a piece of tinfoil down on a cookie sheet, double cheese it. Comes up perfectly about 5 to 10 minutes. Melts in really good. And also, still wondering about that Andre Agassi story. We'd like to hear that. He's really had an interesting life. Cody and Barbara Streisand and Brooke Shields right there. That's very interesting.
15: All right. You want to hear the Agassi story? Carol wants to hear it. Doug wants to hear the Andre Agassi story. Let me see if I can tell this story. Okay, it's going back a number of years. Maybe, I don't know, 16, 17 years ago. No, actually, it even starts long before that. All right, here's the story. So, I've told you about my cousin, the writer, right? He's a very famous writer. His name is J.R. Moringer. And...

0: very famous writer. But before he was a famous writer, he was just my cousin. And we would go and to the bar, and like two brothers, right? We grew up together, same household, same everything. Our mothers were sisters. We would get into arguments about sports. And, you know, one day we'd argue about the Mets. The next day we'd argue about Reggie Jackson. The next day we'd argue about whatever, right? That's what, back when you could disagree with and still like each other, right? Today you're not allowed to disagree with anybody, because if you disagree with them, you have to call them every name in the book. Anyway, so we were having a conversation, and in every time the conversation switched to tennis, the name Andre Agassi would show up. And I was a big McEnroe fan. But I didn't like Andre Agassi. I had no, oh my goodness, the image is everything. I just, for whatever reason, Andre Agassi rubbed me the wrong way. And we would get into these arguments. How can you like McEnroe and not like Agassi? And then they'll go back and forth. Okay, fine. So that's the premise. Well, fast forward to, 2005, 2006, maybe 2007. And my cousin writes the book, The Tender Bar. And it's a New York Times bestseller, and it's the story of his life, but it's our family. And it's his story, but it's our family. So lo and behold, he gets a phone call one day, and it's Andre Agassi. And Andre Agassi says to him, hey, this is my last go at the U.S. Open. And Jerry says, yeah, I know. I was watching it last night. And Andre says, I've been in between matches to sort of, you know, calm my nerves. I've been reading your book, The Tender Bar. And Jerry says, oh, that's fantastic. And Andre says, I have a couple of questions I'd like to ask you. So, sure, what do you got? So they're talking about the book. And at one point, Andre Agassi asks the question, you know, well, what did you guys ever talk about me at the bar? Was, you know, you guys talk a lot of sports, you know, was my name ever mentioned in this? And my cousin says, I don't think Uncle Charlie ever mentioned you much, but my cousin McGraw, man, he hates you. He's got no use for you. So anyway, they end up becoming friends, and JR helps Andre write his book, Open. The biography of Andre Agassi, which, by the way, is considered one of the best sports biographies ever written. As a matter of fact, Apple has announced that they're doing either a documentary or a docuseries on it. They just announced it, that now, finally, after all these years, doing a documentary on Andre Agassi's life. So they become friends. They're working on this book, and lo and behold, Andre Agassi has, I don't know if he still does, but back then he had this unbelievable charity event every year in Las Vegas where he would invite all of these famous acts and famous people and comedians, and interspersed with a mini concert and a comedian and a band. And it was just an amazing night where he would raise all this money for these local charities. And so Andre turns to my cousin and says, hey, why don't you invite your cousin McGraw out to Vegas, and, you know, we can go to this charity event. So they invite me to the charity event. I'm like, yeah, sure, I'm not doing anything. Yeah, I'll go out to Vegas for a weekend. Yeah, all right, fine. So we go out to Vegas. It's a black tie tuxedo type of a deal. So we go, and I get all dressed up and shave and shower and put on the tux, and we go to, I think it was the MGM. And so we're there, and I meet Andre, and the man could not have been any nicer. And I meet Steffi Graf, his wife, shy, but could not be any nicer. So I'm sitting there at the table. And I'm enjoying, I mean, the star-studded gala was insane. It was like Hall & Oates and Tony Bennett and Jerry Seinfeld, and it might have been the Gin Blossoms. I mean, it was just an insane, like, group of, it's like every, like the Gin Blossoms played two songs, then Tony Bennett sang three songs, and then Jerry Seinfeld got up and told 10 minutes of jokes, and then Hall & Oates went up and sang some songs, and then I might have even been Bill Cosby. I mean, it was insane. The lineup was nuts. And I'm sitting there enjoying the dinner and the drinks and the and my beer, my cocktail is just, you know, just slightly getting low. And Andre gets up from his table, walks over to me and says, "Can I get you another drink?" Oh my goodness. Thank you very much. Goes to the bar, gets me a drink, puts the drink right in front of me. 10 minutes later, 15 minutes later, my drink's a little low. He excuses himself from his table. He's at the next table. Excuses himself, comes over, picks up the drink, goes to the bar, gets another one, gives it back to me. There you go. And this happens all night long. All night long. And afterwards, there's a post-party. And we're there with all of the dignitaries from the event. And Emeril Lagasse, the famous chef, is, because I might have been at his restaurant or he was the celebrity chef or they hired him to run the after party or whatever. And Emeril throws down, so it must have been, I don't know, 20, 25 people, maybe even more. And he throws down all this shrimp on the table. And Andre gets up and from across the room comes over and says, "Get this off the table right now. McGraw's allergic to shellfish." So Emeril says, "Oh, I didn't know." They scoop it up and 5 minutes later, he throws down chicken something, some insane chicken dish. And I was like, this, I mean, it was embarrassing how nice Andre Agassi was to me. So we did, right? Laughing, telling stories, the whole thing. So at the end of the night, I don't know, it's maybe 2 o'clock in the evening, two o'clock in the morning, whatever it is. And the night's over with, and we're saying our goodbyes. And, you know, thank you. It was nice to meet you. It was nice to meet you. And I finally get to Andre, and I said, I can't even begin to thank you for what a night I'll never forget. You couldn't have been any more of a gracious host. What a true gentleman. Thank you. 1,000 thank yous. What a night to remember. Thank you for just letting me be a part of it. And he puts his arm around my neck and he brings me in real close and he says, "Do you still think I'm a jerk?" However, he doesn't say jerk. He uses some other language. "Do you still think I'm a jerk?" And I said, no, I don't think you're a jerk. I think you're a very, very nice man. So never judge a book by his Canon commercial. So that's my Andre Agassi story. He is actually a very, very nice man and a lovely, lovely relationship with his wife, Steffi Graf. They live a normal American life. He just happens to be, right, one of the greatest tennis players of all time. And Steffi Graf, one of the greatest female tennis players of all time. And the two of them live a nice, happy life. And, it was just an insight into a really, really nice man. And really very, very funny. So there's my Andre Agassi story for you. And if you get a chance, read the book. The book is fantastic. The book, Open, which now Apple's turning into a documentary or a docuseries, I don't know exactly which, but it's been announced. I don't think I'm telling any tales out of school. It is one of the best sports biographies ever written. So that's my story, and I'm sticking through it. 1-844-2-McGraw, 1-844-262-4729. Let's go to Robert in New Haven. Robert, you're on America at Night. Thanks for joining us.
1: Yes, thank you for picking up the call, as always. That book must be an old book, because Agassi, I believe he was going out with Brooke Shields a while back.
0: Yeah, but the book came out.
1: He was honest in the book.
0: Oh yeah. Oh no. Yeah. No. It was a very honest. Yeah. No. Again, that book is considered one of the best sports biographies ever. I mean, he goes into the French Open, stuff. And I mean, he's one of the few. At the time, I think he was maybe the third or fourth tennis player ever to win the career Grand Slam. A couple of others have now done it since then. But at that point, he was only the third or fourth person ever to win the career Grand Slam. One of the greatest of all time.

0: Yo, the reason why I called, though, if you don't mind.
1: Yeah, go ahead.
0: The girl not supposedly killed those kids in Massachusetts. I guess she, you know, admitted to it.
1: Right.
0: And the sad part might be that a woman, another person, took a picture of the jury. So the person who took the picture may go to jail for 20 years. But the person who killed the children may not spend a day in jail.
1: Yeah.
0: And well, like Neil Young says, help us, help us, help us. And there's a guy named Turtle Boy in Massachusetts also. I don't know if you followed that with the Karen Reed thing. And this guy asked the person, hey, like 6 months after the death of this policeman, says, hey, what do you think about the person who was found on your front lawn? What do you think about it? He went to jail for 6 months for intimidating witnesses, but the real killer in that particular case has never spent a minute in jail.
1: Yeah, well, it's awful hard. It's awful hard to compare, you know, one to one. But look, you cannot take pictures of a jury. And, you know, I mean, I don't know what the...
0: Well,
1: I don't know what the
0: kid.
1: No, nobody's saying what she did was right, and that's a completely apples and oranges. But to compare,
0: exactly, that's what I'm saying.
1: No, right. I mean, nobody is saying nobody is saying it's okay to kill a kid. This woman, and look, I'm not taking sides on it. I have no idea what society.
0: 20 years to take a picture.
1: Again, I'm not taking sides on this, but. You can't have people going around vigilante taking pictures of jurors. You can't do it. She did it for clicks. She did it for clicks or notoriety or whatever. I don't know anything. I don't know anything about the woman who took the pictures. Maybe she's mentally unstable. But we do know enough about Lindsay Clancy is that clearly, and I don't know what should happen to this woman. I'm not smart enough to make that decision. I don't know, but she...
0: Pharmaceutical companies are not going to be saying nothing because they're held... They can't
1: the woman... There's a difference. The woman begged for help, couldn't get it, didn't get it. For whatever reason, nobody helped her. She ends up doing the terrible deed. She then tries to kill herself by jumping out of a window. I mean, the whole story is beyond tragic.
0: Crippled.
1: Yeah.
0: Crippled.
1: It's a horrific story. So, Robert, thanks for the...
0: Keep up the good show, though. I appreciate it.
1: You got it. Thanks for the phone call. As for the woman who took the picture of the juror, you know, one could argue that every murder, you're mentally unstable. And I get it. I get that. It's interesting how men, generally speaking, want her in jail, and women are much more sympathetic to the cause. Look, all I know is this. Is that it happens too often, and that maybe we should try and help them before it gets to that. This happens too many times no woman kills their kid like that. It just doesn't exist. There's got to be something mentally unstable with her. But it happens too many times. Maybe we should research how to stop it before it happens. As opposed to everyone's got an opinion after it happens. How about we try and solve it before it happens? America at Night, back in a moment.
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1: All right, that's going to be about it for us tonight. It is done. Josh Gilbert's going to be filling in for me tomorrow. Going to take a couple of days. Well, I've really just Friday night off. spend some time with the fam, maybe do a little barbecuing. Actually, that's exactly what I'm doing. They delivered my new grill tonight, and they're hooking it up tomorrow. And I will be grilling all weekend long. I will be doing. I'll be an American in every way, shape, or form, and gonna make some ribs. Got a pretty good.

rib recipe. Have I told you about my rib recipe? It's way better than Terry Black's rib recipe. There's a barbecue company called Blue's Hog. And the owner of Blue's Hog, I think I told this story on the air. I was emceeing a barbecue festival one night. And I had so much barbecue and so much protein that I got the meat sweats. And I had to, like, sit down because I had so much barbecue. And so I'm walking out, and the owner of Blue's Hog whispers something in my ear, like the magic formula. And he goes, you know, you're welcome. And from then on, I have used his formula for my ribs. And dare I say that they're pretty good. I also learned that fall off the bone ribs is in championship barbecue is not what you want. You don't want the meat to fall off the bone. You want the meat to come off the bone as you eat it. It's a very different way to cook. But anyway, there you go. Josh is in tomorrow night. Thanks for putting up with me. As always, we'll be back Tuesday after Labor Day. Have a safe Labor Day. I need every listener I can get. Thanks for checking in. As always, good night, everybody.

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6: Tensions running high. 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And the defense in the Lindsey Clancy murder trial is demanding the removal of a juror after indicating Thursday that the rest of the panel wanted to find Clancy not guilty by reason of insanity for the strangling of her three young children. The latest from Fox's Brian Yenis.
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10: Hi, it's Tim Butler. Coming up on the Friday edition of Newsday Amarillo, we will be here with the latest local news, sports, weather, and traffic for you. 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And Brooke Melton from Hope Lives Here will be here with us. 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
7: As we've seen the last several days, got some nice morning temperatures to enjoy, but we'll be tapping into a lot of late summer sunshine and headed well back into the 90s. Should be up around 98 in Amarillo today. Slight chance of those popcorn thunder showers that have been showing up lately. Those will be dotted around the area, but most of us later tonight will clear out, drop down to 69 degrees. And then for the weekend, still tracking a lot of sunshine, temperatures mid to upper 90s. With your first alert forecast from News Channel 10, I'm Doppler Dave.
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9: All right, Labor Day is right around the corner. And what does that mean? That means 3 days, 4 nights of barbecuing. The weather's going to turn. Trust me, the weather's going to turn. And so if we're talking barbecue, we got to talk to our next guest. He's won everything there is to win when it comes to barbecue, and he is our go-to. Terry Black, welcome back to America at Night, my friend.
10: Great to be back, McGraw. I hope everything's well with you, man. Shout out to Marlo for giving us all those free promos there while she was talking about barbecue when she was talking about the trial. How about that?
9: Let's what's your website? Tell me your website.
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9: Backyardfun.net.
10: I'm sorry, .net.
9: Backyardfun.net. You got it. Backyardfun.net. Yeah. And that's what it is. Okay. You have
10: backyardfun.net.
9: You have a honey pimento chicken sandwich for me?
10: Oh, yes I do. So, do you care to cut everybody in on why I became interested in this?
9: Well, it's because you have an affinity for that. Well, it's because Chick-fil-A brought their honey pimento sandwich in for a couple of months, and it was fantastic. And then they decided to get me hooked, and then they took it away. Now I have no honey pimento sandwich to look forward to. And you have took it upon yourself to recreate a honey pimento sandwich for me?
10: Yeah, and Chick-fil-A does such a good job with theirs. It's a shame they it's only a seasonal. It's only out there for a couple of months. But I start out like man, that sounds like that'd be really good on the grill, a lot of fun. And McGraw, it's so easy. You know, you go to our website and you click on the recipe tab, and there's a marinade there. You take a chicken breast, or take as many chicken breasts as you want, three or four, put them in a gallon baggie, marinate them, you know, marinate them overnight, at least 3 or 4 or 5 hours, and then grill them, you know, and just, it's as simple as a grilled chicken breast on a grill, direct heat. And maybe before you throw them on the grill, put a little dry rub on them as well. You pull them off, and when they're hot, catch them when they're hot. I used hot honey. You can use regular honey. It's up to you. But I went ahead and put some hot honey on it while they were still warm off the grill. And that honey kind of melts down on it and kind of seeps into the chicken. And then real quickly, you put the pimento cheese on top of it. And the pimento cheese then will melt into that warm chicken. It doesn't melt all the way, but it definitely makes a nice combination. The dairy products in the pimento cheese kind of cut the warmness of the hot honey. And then I take a couple of slivers, a couple of slices of some jalapenos, put them on there, and rub it around. And then I actually take them off, but you can eat them with the jalapenos on there. No lettuce, no tomato. Don't make it up like a hamburger or anything like that. And, man, this hot honey grilled chicken sandwich is really, really good with the pimento cheese on it.
9: Okay, now when you say pimento cheese, I'm new to this whole pimento cheese game. Is there something in the cheese aisle that is pimento cheese, or do you have to make it? Is it a dip? Is it a? I was looking at it. Somebody called it a pate. What is pimento cheese?
10: Well, I buy it. Yeah, you know, I don't make it myself. I guess you could Google and figure out how to make it yourself. I don't make it myself. I just go to the grocery store. And it's in the section where you would find the cottage cheese. It's, the places I shop at, it's like right next or pretty close to where the cottage cheese is. It comes in a container similar to a cottage cheese container, but it's orange, and it's that simple. That's why it's so easy. Just get the chicken breast, marinate it, grill it, put the hot honey on it, then put the, and then just wipe, you know, just spoon it on there and yeah, spread it out over the chicken breast. It's so easy, but it really tastes good.
9: Pimento cheese is kind of like a spread, I'm assuming, right?
10: Yeah. Yeah. It's a spread.
9: Yeah. When you say, marinate it, is there a special marinade you use, and how does that work?
10: Yeah, it's the marinade that we have on the website, on the Backyard website, and I've gotten you know, thanks to you, I've gotten several emails from some of your listeners, and they were looking for the recipe, they couldn't find it. It's in the upper right hand corner of the website. There's like those three lines. Sometimes people call them the hamburger on a website. There's lines up there. You click on that, and it shows you recipes. Just click on the recipes and keep scrolling until you see the marinade recipe.
9: One more time with that website so people don't bother me with it the rest of the show.
10: Oh, yeah. 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
9: BackyardFunUSA.net.
10: Yeah, I'm sorry, man.
9: You're a barbecue enthusiast. You're not a techie. Okay.
10: Yeah. You could not have said anything more true. Yeah.
9: Okay. So
10: how about this keyboard?
9: All right. So marinate it. Find the marinade. What's the marinade? Is there anything special? It's a pretty simple marinade on the website, isn't it?
10: Yeah. It's water. It's like a quarter water, and then a cup of apple cider vinegar. And then, you know, you have salt with it and black pepper and some paprika and some garlic, powdered garlic. And you let it sit. You know, you have to let all those ingredients kind of blend together in with the water and the vinegar. And everything just kind of yields together, and it makes a great little marinade.
9: How long do you marinate it for?
10: I like... grilling, I mean, I like marinating my chicken for at least 6 hours, those chicken breasts like that, because chicken will absorb the flavor. And you want that full flavor of the marinade getting into it, because all the resins and the oils that are in those spices actually, you know, get into the chicken and flavor it for you.
9: All right. Now, I'm on your website. The marinade, you have the salmon marinade. Is that the same marinade, or is there a different marinade?
10: Same one. And
9: same one.
10: It's a very universal marinade. It'll work on your salmon. I love it on shrimp as well. You know, I just don't do the brown sugar on the shrimp. We do brown sugar on the salmon, but I love it on that as well.
9: Okay, so the marinade on the salmon, you tell us not to marinate it for more than a half hour because the vinegar starts to cook the salmon. The vinegar doesn't
10: exactly.
9: cook the chicken.
10: No, you know, it's you know, different texture, different, you know.
9: Yeah, different
10: makeup. It's seafood versus actually a protein meat.
9: Yeah, okay. All right, good. So the marinade is on the website. BackyardUSA.net is the website. BackyardUSA.
10: BackyardUSA.net. Thank you for correcting me on that. Thank you for knowing more about my website than I do.
9: BackyardUSA. He knows barbecue. He knows nothing about websites. BackyardUSA.net. The marinade, and then grill it up, put some honey on there, and then top it with a pimento cheese, and you've got yourself a hot honey pimento cheese sandwich. That's pretty good stuff. All right. Let me ask you this question, Terry Black. I'm going to go rogue on you. What is beef tallow? And talk to me about seasoning a grill. Tell me about that, because I got a new grill and I'm going to spend tomorrow seasoning it. Why do I want to season my new grill?
10: You got a new grill? Are you opening up a grill factory outlet in your backyard?
9: No. I got the mother load. I treated myself with a brand new grill and I got it for Labor Day. So they delivered it yesterday. They're hooking it up to the natural gas tomorrow, and I'm going to be barbecuing all weekend long. But I keep reading about seasoning your griddle. So take me through seasoning your griddle. Why do I do that, and or how do I do that?
10: Well, first of all, the simplest way to describe beef tallow is it's just beef fat, you know, and it's something that's gotten back into vogue or popularity in the last few years. I even see certain restaurant chains promoting that, hey, we fry our French fries and beef tallow.
9: Right.
10: Whereas, you know, years ago, you know, all the cholesterol people were, you know, jumping off buildings saying, don't do that. So, but, yeah, you can just put it on I would be generous with paper towel and then just really season. You are talking about the grates. This is not a flat top like a Blackstone or anything like that, right?
9: Well, either both. Tell me what I want to do with either or both. Yeah.
10: Yeah, just soak a paper towel real good and rub every inch of it you can that's going to touch the meat. And then before you put any meat on it, I would run it for at least a half hour and these days I'm on a grapeseed oil or avocado oil kind of kick on how I hit my grates with. But tallow's fine. You know, burn it for a half hour with nothing on it, then let it cool down, and then hit it again. And then you ought to be good to go at that point.
9: All right. So what kind of oil do you use? Would you say grape oil?
10: Yeah, grape seed or avocado are the two kicks I'm on these days. I like using those. As a matter of fact, on the honey pimento chicken sandwich that I did just a day or two ago, I use a grapeseed oil. I mean, it doesn't pick up any flavor. It's just a really good way to season that metal that you're using to grill on.
9: And avocado oil, or just plain old avocado? Yeah. I use
10: no avocado oil. You can buy it's in like a plastic bottle. You know, like you can buy olive oil in, or corn oil, or canola, or anything else.
9: So
10: a lot of people like using canola.
9: Oh, okay. Well, now let's talk about a griddle. All right, that's on the grates. On a griddle, you're supposed to season a griddle too, correct?
10: Right, right. I do it. I do mine the same way. I've had good results, and I burn it once without anything on it, and then let it cool down, and then to where I can touch it again.
9: Yeah.
10: And then hit it again, and just you know. Grease it up real good, and that's why I like to use one of the avocado oil. You know, avocados are healthy for you, so it's not like you're doing anything really
9: right.
10: Bad in regards to that matter.
9: But the idea is what? I understand burning off the factory, you know, once you first start, but seasoning it with avocado oil, what's the whole idea of that? To make it nonstick or to make it easier to use? What's the point of that?
10: To me, it's just to kind of burn off that finish on that metal that comes with it, is my opinion, my idea on why you do it. I mean, there's not really anything harmful that I know of on there, but you just want to burn it off. And for the sake of, let's say you're doing a piece of meat on it, for the sake of the piece of meat, it's just like, so when you're cooking on it, it tastes like it's been cooked on before.
9: Got it.
10: Like there's this place I like to go to up at Mark Twain Lake that does a burger on their flat top grill. And shout out to the person who texted you from Hannibal a while ago. This place up here at Mark Twain Lake, this guy has been cooking burgers for decades on this one flat top grill. And he's told us, he says, man, if something ever happens to this grill, I'll just have to shut my business down because it is so seasoned so perfectly, you know.
9: Well, that's like when the Milwaukee Brewers moved from their old stadium to the new stadium, they took the grills with them so they could still keep grilling the brats for the game. I mean, that's
10: one of the best ideas I ever heard, really. They were brilliant for doing that, you know.
9: So
10: and
9: really,
10: especially a brat from Wisconsin, man. Think about it. Does it get any better?
9: So really, the seasoned grill, it's like an old chair. The more it's used, the better it is.
10: Yeah. It's just like, you know, getting comfortable with your recliner. I mean, it is. You know, I mean, there's just nothing like being comfortable with your grill or your griddle, and the more you use, you know, nature's ingredients to season that piece of metal, the better things are going to cook, the better things are going to taste.
9: Simple as that. All right, good. Next time when you come back, do you have a Smashburger recipe for us? Or are you a Smashburger fan?
10: No, off the top of my head, you know, I mean, I just really make the patties thin and, you know, smash them down as flat as I can without tearing them apart. I mean, yeah, salt and pepper, you know, in the meat before I do them. That's pretty simple. I don't try to overdo it on a Smashburger because, you know, you really, you get them down so thin, you really can't do much with them, or at least I can't.
9: What's the ratio, right? It's like 80-20. You're supposed to have 80 beef, 20 fat, or is that what that?
10: Yeah. I like 80-20. I like having at least 20 on the fat side with it to make sure you have, you know, once again, it's flavor, you know.
9: Right.
10: Of course, I'm driving the heart surgeons crazy by talking about all this fat and everything, but, hey, you know, it's in the long run, it's probably making them money.
9: Well, yeah, but I'm seasoning it with avocado oil, so I'm fine.
10: There you go. Yeah, right. Yeah, we're going to cancel it out.
9: There you go.
10: And by the way, you know, all these calories don't count on holiday weekends either.
9: I've heard that, yes. Terry Black, a world championship barbecuer. He's won every award there is to win. He's a longtime owner of one of the great barbecue restaurants in the Midwest. He has a website, backyardusa.net. He's got recipes. He's got pictures. He's going to have videos up there. All sorts of great stuff. Backyardusa.net. And, of course, he's got that new honey pimento chicken sandwich. That recipe is going to be up on the website here in the next day or two, I know.
10: I plan on having that up in the next week, and I hope to have a video of it up in the next week as well. I did take some footage of it while I was cooking it, but I just haven't edited it and put it together yet.
9: Right,
10: you'll see once I get that up how simple it is.
9: Make sure you
10: all the tailgating that's getting ready to happen?
9: Oh, it's happening. I got to go, Terry Black. BackyardUSA.net. Happy grilling. Happy cooking. We will see you next time. Thanks, Terry.
10: Great being here.
9: You got it. America at Night. Back in a moment.
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6: Our Friday forecast will be very similar to our Wednesday and our Thursday forecast. Mild morning temperatures. We'll have plenty of sun going through the middle part of the day. Temperatures heading into the upper 90s, but probably just below 100. And we'll watch for a couple of those scattered thundershowers that have been cropping up lately. Overnight tonight, mostly clear. We'll drop down to 69 degrees. And over the weekend, sunshine dominates mid to upper 90s. With your first alert forecast from News Channel 10, I'm Doppler Day.
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0: then, after the jury was dismissed from the courtroom, had an objection. He said that it is one juror who refuses to listen to the instruction of reasonable doubt.
1: 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And Federal Reserve Governor Christopher Waller says an inflation report due out next week will largely determine whether he supports an interest rate hike later this month. 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
1: Vice President J.D. Vance trying to downplay the conflict with Iran Thursday, even after the U.S. and the Islamic Republic exchanged strikes this week. Fox's Peter Ducey reports.
14: The vice president, he'll tell you that the war has been over for a long time, ever since that six-week increase in hostilities ended months ago. And Vice President Vance looked to ease people's concerns about these Iranian cyber attacks that water companies and other infrastructure facilities have been experiencing here in the United States. We are told that none of these have been successful. He says that people should be more worried about cyber attacks from other actors. He didn't say which ones. The fact remains, though, the Iran war has the potential to be a huge drag on Republicans on midterm ballots.
1: Wait says it intercepted new air missiles from Iran. The Missouri Supreme Court has tossed out new congressional maps backed by President Trump. Fox's Jill Nadeau.
15: Missouri's High Court says the new voting map passed by the Republican-led state legislature needs to be approved by voters. Last December, opponents submitted over 300,000 petition signatures calling for the map to be voted on in a referendum. But Republican Secretary of State Denny Hoskins waited till the August primaries to reject the petition. He said the referendum process can't be used for congressional redistricting. Yet the court ruled the petition was legal and the state has to go to its old map for the upcoming midterms. President Trump on Truth Social called the ruling horrible and ridiculous. Jill Nadeau, Fox News.
1: And Maryland Supreme Court says that voters will decide in November on a Democrat-backed constitutional amendment for control of the House that would involve redistricting as well. It could let lawmakers redraw districts to target the state's lone Republican congressional seat. I'm Sue Guzman. This is Fox News.
16: The agenda for Tuesday's Amarillo City Council meeting includes the anticipated presentation by APD Chief of Police Tom Hover on signalized intersection cameras, noted on a prior agenda as Verkada cameras. Chief Hover expected to address both council concerns as well as public safety concerns brought forth by citizens in recent weeks. Specifically, public sentiment centers around a Fourth Amendment violation, one's right to privacy and no search without a warrant. As the end of the fiscal year approaches, the city will need to zero in on the budget and proposed tax rate for FY 26-27. That's on the agenda. 11 public hearings, most involving public improvement districts, and 9 resolutions may take the meeting a little later than usual. Public comment will be heard. The meeting begins at 3 p.m. Tuesday, third floor, City Hall. Meetings can be live streamed at amarillo.gov or the YouTube channel at youtube.com/cityofamarillo. For KGNC News, I'm Michael J. Stevens.
17: 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Gary McNamara and Eric Hurley talk about everything from politics to social issues and news of the day. Whether you're up late or you're just starting your day, welcome to the show. 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
18: 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He is Eric Hurley, and I'm Gary McNamara. Welcome and good morning.

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0: I'm Rod Bain reporting for the U.S. Department of Agriculture in Washington, D.C.
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3: As we've seen the last several days, got some nice morning temperatures to enjoy, but we'll be tapping into a lot of late summer sunshine and headed well back into the 90s. Should be up around 98 in Amarillo today. Slight chance of those popcorn thundershowers that have been showing up lately. Those will be dotted around the area, but most of us later tonight will clear out, drop down to 69 degrees. And then for the weekend, still tracking a lot of sunshine, temperatures mid to upper 90s. With your first alert forecast from News Channel 10, I'm Doppler Dave.
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0: Sky game while peacefully exercising my First Amendment rights.
1: All right.
0: My T-shirt did what the whole WNBA apparently could not do. Define a woman, no threats, no violence, just biology. And somehow that required a security escort. You know, the thing is, you really don't have, when you're in a private thing like situation like that,
1: mm-hmm.
0: you probably don't have First Amendment rights like you would in a protest somewhere.
1: Right.
0: When you're particularly, you know, you're at a game, whatever. But the fact is, she came after him. She pointed at him. He simply responded. He did not start that from what I can see. Remember, the player scored the basket?
1: Yep.
0: She turned at him?
1: Yep.
0: And was screaming at him, and he was put his hands up like what? Like what? Like what? What? What?
1: Right.
0: What? What?
1: Right.
0: What? It'd be interesting to see what happens here. You know, I think the settlement should be.
1: What?
0: The settlement should be nobody admits fault, but they settle and he becomes a member of the Chicago Sky.
1: Oh, I think that should be the settlement. That should be the settlement.
0: And he should say, I'm doing this. I'm going to play for the Chicago Sky, and I'm doing this in memory of the late Gloria Steinem.
1: Oh, please.
0: It's what she would have wanted for please. Women's rights.
1: Please.
0: A man playing a woman's.
1: Please, please, somebody, please, just make that happen. Please make that happen. Please. I'm begging you. Yeah, I'd love to see that happen.
0: The best thing is both of them. Cantor, Freedom, and also Royce White, they're not stopping. They're not wimping out. They keep taking it more forward, which I knew they were going to do because you have to do that.
1: Yeah.
0: Because you have to force them. You have to force them to defend what they believe or at least explain what they believe.
1: Yep.
0: They believe they can debate without explaining what they believe. Can't do that.
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6: Our Friday forecast will be very similar to our Wednesday and our Thursday forecast. Mild morning temperatures. We'll have plenty of sun going through the middle part of the day. Temperatures heading into the upper 90s, but probably just below 100. And we'll watch for a couple of those scattered thundershowers that have been cropping up lately. Overnight tonight, mostly clear. We'll drop down to 69 degrees. And over the weekend, sunshine dominates mid to upper 90s. With your first alert forecast from News Channel 10, I'm Doppler Day.
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18: As we've seen the last several days, got some nice morning temperatures to enjoy, but we'll be tapping into a lot of late summer sunshine and headed well back into the 90s. Should be up around 98 in Amarillo today. Slight chance of those popcorn thunder showers.

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0: You know, I think that's why they don't want to participate in the, whatever you're going to call it, the midterm convention, the rally, whatever it's going to be next week, right here in our backyard. And that's, you know, that's the thing is that, you know, you come off your 5-week home break, right? In the house, you come off, you're in your district, you're also taking vacation. And then they come back and then Johnson announces they're going to actually spend more time back in their district between now and the election, between now and November, which you would want to do, but they really need to do. It actually is imperative that they get some more campaigning done locally in those House districts.
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9: Our Friday forecast will be very similar to our Wednesday and our Thursday forecast. Mild morning temperatures. We'll have plenty of sun going through the middle part of the day. Temperatures heading into the upper 90s, but probably just below 100. And we'll watch for a couple of those scattered thundershowers that have been cropping up lately. Overnight tonight, mostly clear. We'll drop down to 69 degrees. And over the weekend, sunshine dominates mid to upper 90s. With your first alert forecast from News Channel 10, I'm Doppler Day.
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3: Another surge at the pump. I'm Dave Anthony, Fox News, and it's costing truckers like never before. The price of diesel has spiked up to a record high this morning, 7 cents higher to $5.85 per gallon, breaking the previous high hit after the Russia-Ukraine war started in 2022. Regular gas remains $4.14 a gallon, higher than any Labor Day weekend ever, as the Iran conflict rages on.
4: The Iranians are going to shoot at ships like crazy people, and we're going to do what we have to do in order to ensure that their efforts don't lead to a worldwide energy crisis.
3: Though Vice President Vance also says he would not call the conflict with Iran a war since there are no major combat operations.
5: Vance says he's not going to make a promise about when the prices will come down, saying it's crucial that Iran never has a nuclear weapon. His answer comes as polls show a majority of voters oppose the war in Iran, raising concerns among some Republicans that it could be a liability in the midterms. Regardless, the Vice President indicates there are currently no negotiations happening with Tehran because of their continued attack on commercial ships.
3: That's Fox's Madeline Rivera. Lindsey Clancy's jury will return today for a seventh day of deliberations at her murder trial in Massachusetts as they remain deadlocked considering her insanity defense in the killing of her three children.
6: Clancy's defense lawyer, Kevin Reddington, says the jury is 11-1 in his favor, and he claims the lone holdout won't accept the judge's instructions on reasonable doubt.
3: Fox's Nate Foy outside the court in Plymouth.
6: Yesterday, the judge called up each juror one by one, reportedly asking them if they could follow his instructions. The judge then clarified reasonable doubt and sent the jury back to deliberate further. Reddington wants to replace the holdout juror, but the prosecution doesn't agree.
3: A rescue in Nepal 9 days after a flooding catastrophe. Two workers trapped in hydro tunnels submerged in mud found alive. One of them said there are other survivors there. More than 5,000 people still missing in Nepal and Tibet, 1,300 more dead. 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
3: While American troops remain on standby in the Middle East in case President Trump orders new attacks on Iran, War Secretary Pete Hegseth met this week with his Australian counterpart Richard Marles as the U.S. plans to boost a military presence in that country.
18: In a social media video, Hegseth commented on the continuing beneficial relationship between the two countries.
19: Between our administrations, between our countries, between our militaries, between our defense industrial bases.
18: Marles stated that the alliance is more important than ever.
20: The strategic threat is growing, it's not receding. The alliance that we have is as important and relevant today as it has ever been.
18: Both also praised the now five-year-old AUKUS security partnership between the U.S., Australia, and the U.K. Kevin Uretsky, Fox. Fox News.
3: President Trump is angry over a Missouri Supreme Court ruling he calls on Truth Social horrible and ridiculous, blocking congressional redistricting.
10: Missouri's high court says the new voting map passed by the Republican-led state legislature needs to be approved by voters. Last December, opponents submitted over 300,000 petition signatures calling for the map to be voted on in a referendum. But Republican Secretary of State Denny Hoskins waited till the August primaries to reject the petition. He said the referendum process can't be used for congressional redistricting. Yet the court ruled the petition was legal, and the state has to go to its old map for the upcoming midterms. Jill Nato, Fox News.
3: In a few hours, we'll get a big update to the economy. The August report on hiring expected to show about 50,000 jobs created after an unexpected job loss in July. The unemployment rate predicted to remain at 4.1%. Ahead of that, on Wall Street, stock futures are mixed. The day after a big market surge that lifted the Dow up 624 points, the Nasdaq rose 366. I'm Dave Anthony. This is Fox News.
12: The agenda for Tuesday's Amarillo City Council meeting includes the anticipated presentation by APD Chief of Police Tom Hover on signalized intersection cameras, noted on a prior agenda as Verkada cameras. Chief Hover expected to address both council concerns as well as public safety concerns brought forth by citizens in recent weeks. Specifically, public sentiment centers around a Fourth Amendment violation, one's right to privacy and no search without a warrant. As the end of the fiscal year approaches, the city will need to zero in on the budget and proposed tax rate for FY 26-27. That's on the agenda. 11 public hearings, most involving public improvement districts, and 9 resolutions may take the meeting a little later than usual. Public comment will be heard. The meeting begins at 3 p.m. Tuesday, third floor, City Hall. Meetings can be live streamed at amarillo.gov or the YouTube channel at youtube.com/cityofamarillo. 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
13: As we've seen the last several days, got some nice morning temperatures to enjoy, but we'll be tapping into a lot of late summer sunshine and headed well back into the 90s. Should be up around 98 in Amarillo today. Slight chance of those popcorn thunder showers that have been showing up lately. Those will be dotted around the area, but most of us later tonight will clear out, drop down to 69 degrees. And then for the weekend, still tracking a lot of sunshine, temperatures mid to upper 90s. With your first alert forecast from News Channel 10, I'm Doppler Dave. KGNC.
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2: This is Texas Ag Today, the number one source for the latest news in Texas agriculture. The largest and most experienced farm news team in the Lone Star State covers it all. From the piney woods of East Texas to the rocky ranges of the Trans-Pecos, and from the Panhandle down to the Rio Grande Valley. 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
16: Donations continue coming in to those people affected by the wildfires in north central Texas. I'm Tom Nicoletti, and I'll have more from that region of the state on the generosity of people donating hay, their time, and more on Texas Ag Today.
21: We're getting some numbers from farmers that testify to the fact that this has been a brutal year for corn in the Texas Panhandle. I'm James Hunt, and we'll talk about that on Texas Ag Today.
22: USDA plans to modernize its data reporting, acreage, and yield estimates. I'm Jessica Domel, and we'll have that story coming up on Texas Ag Today.
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23: Hello, Texas. Why don't you jump on in with me and buckle up? We're going to take a ride around the Lone Star State as we cover the most important industry in this greatest state in the nation, Texas agriculture. Be sure to hold on tight because it all starts right now.
24: President Trump now has a track record of interfering in the cattle markets in his efforts to bring down beef prices for consumers. All it takes is one social media post, and the markets usually react. Dale Sandlin, executive director of the Livestock Marketing Association of Texas, says sale barn operators would prefer less interference.
0: from that standpoint, you know, we would love for the amount of attention being paid in Washington, D.C. to the industry to be lessened, allow the markets to work, allow them to operate effectively in the ways that we know that they will, and especially as those buyers, as those sellers come in to bring those animals there, we want to make sure that we've got adequate price discovery without having a bunch of interference from outside of the industry.
24: Sandlin says the livestock marketing industry is strong here in Texas, despite the Washington interference and the constant challenges that Mother Nature is throwing at Texas ranchers. U.S. diesel supplies have reportedly fallen to the lowest seasonal level ever.
1: According to the U.S. Energy Information Administration, supplies of distillate fuel oil, a category of fuels that includes diesel, have fallen to 103.4 million barrels the week ending August 21st. Bloomberg reports that stockpiles have never been that low this time of year. Bloomberg says global diesel demand usually crests in October. That, paired with low supplies, could push prices even higher. The national retail average for diesel in the U.S. is already at $5.60 a gallon. For the Texas Farm Bureau Radio Network, I'm Jessica Domel.
24: The condition of the Texas cotton crop continues to get worse. This week's Texas Crop Progress and Condition Report shows that 22% of the Texas cotton crop is rated good to excellent, 31% fair, and a big 47%, nearly half the crop, rated in the poor to very poor categories. Now, cotton harvest has been underway for quite a while in Deep South Texas. In fact, the very first bale of cotton in the country came out of the Rio Grande Valley all the way back in June. But there was a lot of staggered planting because of dry weather and spotty rains. Farmers like Brian Jones and Ed Couch down in the valley says he's just now getting his dry land crop defoliated.
4: Didn't come up until after the Easter rain, but we did have some good rains throughout the summertime to make a pretty fair crop. And so we're defoliating it right now. Hope to have it harvested in about a week.
24: That's Brian Jones in the Rio Grande Valley. The wildfire losses are growing. Tom Nicoletti has the story.
5: Several wildfires over the last several weeks have burned thousands of acres across rural Texas. The largest of those is the Ross fires in north central Texas. More than 90,000 acres have burned in Palo Pinto and Jack counties. Containment is far from 100%. Glenn Rogers is a rancher in Palo Pinto County.
6: Yeah, so I know some that have lost hay that were stacked, burned all their hay up. We didn't have that happen. The most destructive thing has been the loss of fences. We replaced a lot of fences back in 2011, 2012 when we had those fires, and then again in 2022. So those are steel post fences and are much less vulnerable to fire. But we do have some that are the old cedar posts that we know are gone. We haven't had a chance to get around and assess exactly how many miles we're going to have to replace. We know there will be considerable amount of work to do to replace those fences.
25: It's a tough situation, and people have to attempt to have a positive attitude moving forward.
6: These fires bring out the very best in people. Just seen so many acts of kindness and where people are trying to help. I had numerous calls of people wanting to donate hay. We just appreciate so much the prayers that have come in and all the people willing to donate hay and their time and energy to help. Palo Pinto County Farm Bureau is right in there getting the word out of the needs and cooperating with local officials on trying to help and encourage people to donate. And I think the number one thing is just donating to these local fire departments. We're mostly volunteer fire departments always strapped for cash. These kind of events are hard on equipment, and after this is all done and people have forgotten about it, that equipment has to be repaired. Certainly Farm Bureau's been a really good voice in getting the word out how to help producers that are going through this.
5: That is North Central Texas rancher Glenn Rogers. I'm Tom Nicoletti with the Texas Farm Bureau Radio Network.
24: This is a brutal year for corn in the Texas High Plains. James Hunt reports from the Panhandle.
26: On Wednesday, I talked with Texas A&M AgriLife economist D.D. Jones about what opportunity there is this year for Texas Panhandle producers to make a profit. Well, it sounds like farmers are going to have difficulty even making a crop.
27: Honestly, I'm glad that you asked me to do this interview because it allowed me to call several of my farmers that I've worked with and just really kind of see what their state is. And I suspected it was bad, and it is. The news is really not good. Many producers are comparing this year to 2011. So if you remember 2011, that was an absolute train wreck. And I think we're having a similar experience this year.
26: Some particularly discouraging accounts that Jones is hearing are coming from corn farmers.
27: Corn is going to see a lot higher abandonment and a lot higher insurance claims. Most of my producers are saying their yields are half of what is normal. So if normally they get a 240 bushel yields, this year they're getting 80 to 100. It's only the guys that had extremely good water, like 800 to 1,000 gallons per minute,

0: that are producing any kind of corn crop. Because, you know, up in this area, we have water, but we also assume Mother Nature is going to help us along. And Mother Nature has not helped this year. And so quite a bit of the corn just burned up. And I've heard that a fair amount was chopped as silage early and sold to the feed yards and dairies at a very deep discount. And so they either abandoned it, turned it into insurance because it just got too dry and too thirsty to really have a yield, or they chopped it early and took what they could at the feed yards and dairies.
1: Based on what AgriLife economist D.D. Jones relayed in our conversation, there is promise for some of the region's irrigated cotton and sorghum, but dryland production is basically gone. I'm James Hunt on the Texas Farm Bureau Radio Network.
2: USDA plans to modernize its data reporting for acreage and yield estimates. Jessica Domel has the details.
3: The U.S. Department of Agriculture plans to consider the use of improved satellite imagery and other technology to modernize its data reporting and acreage and field estimates. Secretary of Agriculture Brooke Rollins unveiled USDA's data modernization plan at the Farm Progress Show in Iowa.
4: We are adjusting, working, and moving at warp speed to modernize our data systems at USDA.
3: The plan comes after a series of listening sessions with farmers and ranchers.
4: It's a call for government technology that feels as intuitive and trustworthy as the best digital experience that you use every day outside of your interface with USDA.
3: The data modernization plan includes four pillars.
4: Number one, modernizing the data reporting experience. USDA will expand use of administrative data, improve mobile access. We are going to now expand the use of mobile access to surveys, explore opportunities to use pre-filled information where appropriate, and strengthen coordination across the department. Second, enhancing the acreage and yield estimation of these reports. We will conduct a pilot to evaluate the use of improved satellite imagery, working with NASA and other federal government agencies and across the country to figure out how we can make these reporting more accurate. Number three, integrating the data and the technology platforms. We will expand the secure data sharing capabilities, and we will evaluate the responsible use of tools such as artificial intelligence and machine learning. Number four, expanding the trust and the transparency. We will improve communication. We will protect producer privacy. We will clearly explain why information is requested and how it is used.
3: That was U.S. Secretary of Agriculture Brooke Rollins. For the Texas Farm Bureau Radio Network, I'm Jessica Domel.
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5: 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The citrus harvest season is back to start in the Rio Grande Valley. It's starting about 30 days.
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12: 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And Brooke Melton from Hope Lives Here will be here with us. 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
2: The citrus harvest is getting close.

0: Close in the Rio Grande Valley. Jim Hearn has more.
1: The citrus harvest will start in the Rio Grande Valley over the next month, and the irrigation crews are still busy keeping those waters running into those grooves to keep the fruit sizing up. Grapefruit will be harvested in about 45 days. Land preparation and planting is also underway for fall vegetables, cabbage, carrots, and greens. Cotton stalk destruction now winding down as well. This is Jim Hearn in San Antonio.
0: And as that citrus harvest gets underway, the U.S. is importing more fruits and vegetables than ever before, putting a strain on already squeezed growers. Chad Smith has the story.
2: During the past 10 years, U.S. imports of fruits and vegetables have climbed significantly. John Walt Boatwright, Director of Government Affairs for the American Farm Bureau, said the numbers have climbed sharply since 2010.
3: Over that period of time, we saw imports up, actually since 2010, by 70%. So that's telling and concerning for several different reasons. The types of products being imported range from pineapples to commodities like citrus and berries that we produce in larger quantities.
2: He said one of the biggest factors behind the rising imports is higher production costs for those same products in the U.S.
3: Rising expenses for specialty crop producers across a lot of different categories, whether you're talking food safety regulation, you're talking labor costs, environmental regulation, cost prohibitions factor into greater reliance on imports from other countries.
2: The rise in fresh fruit and vegetable imports has put even more pressure on U.S. growers.
3: Well, for commodities and products that are coming in during marketing windows, it directly undercuts those commodities in a lot of situations. And I think that's what our recent market intel shows and several different case studies around a lot of different fruits and vegetables.
2: You can read that market intel at FB.org. From Washington, I'm Chad Smith for Texas Ag Today.
0: Laminitis is a painful disease for many horses, but Dr. Bob Judd says early treatment helps prevent permanent damage.
4: Dr. Andrew Van Epps from Pennsylvania indicates in the horse publication that early treatment of laminitis is critical in preventing permanent damage. Laminitis occurs when the lamellae, or the structures holding the coffin bone in place in the hoof, become weaker and allow the coffin bone to be displaced downward in the hoof. This leads to severe pain and lameness. 95% of the laminitis cases are due to increased insulin in the blood related to hormonal causes. The other causes are severe systemic infection or inflammation called sepsis, or laminitis that occurs in the leg opposite an injured leg that cannot bear weight. Because the signs of laminitis may not occur until it is too late, it is important to try and find susceptible horses and treat them before they develop laminitis. Horses that are overweight are so-called easy keepers. Horses with crested necks and fat pockets at the tailhead likely have equine metabolic syndrome, or EMS. These horses should be identified and tested, and if positive for EMS, undergo a management change to prevent laminitis from occurring. Also, all horses over 15 years of age can potentially develop a hormonal disease called pituitary pars intermediate dysfunction, or PPID. And this disease also causes horses to develop laminitis. The older the horse, the more susceptible. So if you have any older horse, ask your veterinarian about testing for PPID, also called Cushing's disease. Horses with typical laminitis develop pain on both forefeet and are reluctant to move and stand in a sawhorse type stance. These horses need to be treated immediately by your veterinarian and their feet x-rayed for treatment. These horses cannot be treated correctly without x-rays or radiographs of the feet. I'm veterinarian Dr. Bob Judd. This is the Texas Farm Bureau Radio Network.
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3: We are on the line with Bill Martin from Lone Star.

0: 311.60. From Adrian, 480-pound heifer calves at 362. From Silverton, 660-weight steer calves at 330. 615-weight heifer calves at 322. 440-weight heifers at 375. From Desdemona, Texas, 390-pound bull calves at 405. 5 1/4-weight bull calves at 372. 440-weights at 385. From the same ranch, 440-pound heifers at 369. 335-weight heifers at 442. Plainview, 825-pound steers at 313, 680-weight steers at 331, and 5-weight steers at 438. Pampa, 470-pound steer calves, 419, 445-weight heifer calves at 379. Turkey, 800-pound steers at 306, 680-weight heifers at $3. Vega, 410-pound heifer calves at 411, 415-weight bull calves at 410, 330-weight bull calves at 458. Clarendon, 600-pound big steer calves right off the cow at 320, 775-weight steer calves off the cow at 290. Bred cows today, we had a nice group of 3-year-old Red Angus cows. Bred 3 to 4 months, brought 35 to 3,900. Black solid mouth cows from 3,000 to 3,800. Older, mostly shortbred cows. These would be broken mouth and smooth mouth from 1,600 to 2,200. Weight cows brought from 138 to 150 today.
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1: 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I'm Larry Marble. This is the Texas Farm Bureau Radio Network. Walk in the pens. We'll see you tomorrow. Good day.
2: Cattle futures staged a rally after a recent string of drops. We closed sharply higher on Thursday. We ended up closing with October live cattle up 412 to finish at 214.30. The December up 410, closing at 216.12. Feeder cattle sharply higher, with the October up 672 to close at 321.10. November feeders jumped 695, finishing the day at 315.30. Cash-fed cattle market seeing some action so far this week, about 36,000 head. We've seen the market somewhat steady to a little soft. In the north, we've seen sales at 217 to 219 live, dressed cattle selling 345 to 350. Also seeing a few cattle sold at 219 here in the south on Wednesday. Corn closed slightly lower after bigger drops earlier in the trading session. December corn down 2 3/4, 540 3/4. March corn down 2 1/4, 556 a bushel. Russian President Putin talking about a chance at a peace agreement in the Russia-Ukraine war put big pressure on the wheat market. Both hard and soft wheat took a drop, with December Kansas City wheat down 18 3/4, 815 1/2. December Chicago wheat down 19 3/4, closing at 754 1/4. Speculators have run the cotton market up into the 90s. Now they're getting out of those positions, and it has dropped back into the 80s. December cotton dropping 248 points to close at 86.45 cents. In the energy markets, October natural gas down 3 cents, 291. October West Texas crude up 47 cents, 91.48 a barrel. The financial markets higher, with the Dow up 624 points, 53,686. The NASDAQ up 366 at 26,584, while the S&P is up 81 points, 7,747. Now let's take a closer look at the energy and financial markets. We're checking in with Tim Snyder. He's with Matador Economics in Dallas.
3: Markets are quieter this morning, but don't mistake quiet for resolution. Brent and WTI have backed away from yesterday's highs. Treasury yields have eased slightly, and Wall Street is relatively steady. But only 6 track commodity ships crossed the Strait of Hormuz on Wednesday. Iran is adding tankers to its blacklist, and U.S. crude oil inventories fell another 4.5 million barrels. This market may be catching its breath, but there's still plenty capable of knocking the wind right back out of it. On Y'all Street, we've got a milestone coming. Primary listings on the Texas Stock Exchange begins September 16th. Final testing of its circuit breakers is scheduled for September 12th. That moves the Texas Stock Exchange from simply trading securities to becoming an actual listings competitor. So, the eyes of Texas are upon you, Y'all Street. On today's economic calendar, we have the jobless claims, the U.S. trade balance, and Fed Governor Christopher Waller. Investors want to know whether Waller shares Chairman Warsh's willingness to leave another rate increase on the table. Many believe he does. Then tomorrow comes the big one, the BLS jobs report. Market expect roughly 53,000 new jobs and an unemployment rate of 4.1%. I'll be watching the labor force participation rate closely, as this may have been keeping a lid on the unemployment rate in recent months. Meanwhile, the 10-year Treasury briefly topped 4.82% yesterday before retreating towards the 4.7% range. This continues.

0: continues to put upward pressure in mortgage rates. Today, the rate on the 30-year mortgage, according to Freddie Mac, is 6.67%, and the 15-year rate is around 6%. Here's the bottom line. Yesterday was about war and $95 crude oil. Today may look calmer, but Hormuz remains impaired, tensions remain high, and tomorrow's jobs report is looming large on the economic horizon. My granddaddy used to say this, the ride ain't over till the horse is back in the barn and the saddle is off. We still got a long way to go. For the Texas Farm Bureau Radio Network, I'm economist Tim Snyder.
1: That wraps up our look at the markets, and that wraps up this episode of Texas Ag Today. I'm Kerry Martin. Hope to see you back here next time as we cover the most important industry in this greatest state in the U.S. of A. Texas Agriculture.
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0: another surge at the pump. I'm Dave Anthony, Fox News, and it's costing truckers like never before. The price of diesel has spiked up to a record high this morning, 7 cents higher to $5.85 per gallon, breaking the previous high hit after the Russia-Ukraine war started in 2022. Regular gas remains $4.14 a gallon, higher than any Labor Day weekend ever, as the Iran conflict rages on.
1: The Iranians are going to shoot at ships like crazy people, and we're going to do what we have to do in order to ensure that their efforts don't lead to a worldwide energy crisis.
0: Though Vice President Vance also says he would not call the conflict with Iran a war since there are no major combat operations.
2: Vance says he's not going to make a promise about when the prices will come down, saying it's crucial that Iran never has a nuclear weapon. His answer comes as polls show a majority of voters oppose the war in Iran, raising concerns among some Republicans that it could be a liability in the midterms. Regardless, the Vice President indicates there are currently no negotiations happening with Tehran because of their continued attack on commercial ships.
0: That's Fox's Madeline Rivera. Lindsey Clancy's jury will return today for a seventh day of deliberations at her murder trial in Massachusetts as they remain deadlocked considering her insanity defense in the killing of her three children.
3: Clancy's defense lawyer, Kevin Reddington, says the jury is 11-1 in his favor, and he claims the lone holdout won't accept the judge's instructions on reasonable doubt.
0: Fox's Nate Foy outside the court in Plymouth.
3: Yesterday, the judge called up each juror one by one, reportedly asking them if they could follow his instructions. The judge then clarified reasonable doubt and sent the jury back to deliberate further. Reddington wants to replace the holdout juror, but the prosecution doesn't agree.
0: A rescue in Nepal 9 days after a flooding catastrophe. Two workers trapped in hydro tunnels submerged in mud found alive. One of them said there are other survivors there. More than 5,000 people still missing in Nepal and Tibet, 1,300 more dead. 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
0: While American troops remain on standby in the Middle East in case President Trump orders new attacks on Iran, War Secretary Pete Hegseth met this week with his Australian counterpart Richard Marles as the U.S. plans to boost a military presence in that country.
16: In a social media video, Hegseth commented on the continuing beneficial relationship between the two countries.
17: Between our administrations, between our countries, between our militaries, between our defense industrial bases.

0: Marl stated that the alliance is more important than ever.
1: The strategic threat is growing. It's not receding. The alliance that we have is as important and relevant today as it has ever been.
0: Both also praised the now five-year-old AUKUS security partnership between the U.S., Australia, and the U.K. Kevin Uretsky, Fox News.
2: President Trump is angry over a Missouri Supreme Court ruling he calls on Truth Social horrible and ridiculous, blocking congressional redistricting.
3: Missouri's high court says the new voting map passed by the Republican-led state legislature needs to be approved by voters. Last December, opponents submitted over 300,000 petition signatures calling for the map to be voted on in a referendum. But Republican Secretary of State Denny Hoskins waited till the August primaries to reject the petition. He said the referendum process can't be used for congressional redistricting. Yet the court ruled the petition was legal and the state has to go to its old map for the upcoming midterms. Jill Nato, Fox News.
2: In a few hours, we'll get a big update to the economy. The August report on hiring expected to show about 50,000 jobs created after an unexpected job loss in July. The unemployment rate predicted to remain at 4.1%. Ahead of that, on Wall Street, stock futures are mixed. The day after a big market surge that lifted the Dow up 624 points, the Nasdaq rose 366. I'm Dave Anthony. This is Fox News.

0: Good morning. Today is Hawaiian Shirt Friday, September 4th. Welcome to Newsday Amarillo. I'm Tim Butler in the Citizens Bank studios of KGNC. Coming up in this half hour, Michael Jay tells us which City of Amarillo offices and services will be closed on Labor Day on Monday. In Texas news, the federal disaster assistance is okayed for 19 counties here in Texas affected by July flooding. And also in this half hour, we will give you an opportunity to win 5 tickets to an upcoming Texas Rangers game this season at Globe Life Field.
1: We have a nice Friday morning going on across the High Plains. Count on a lot of sunshine, though, and as we get ready to start the weekend, still tracking summer temperatures. Our high 98 for Amarillo today, just a slight chance of a deep snow. With your first alert forecast from News Channel 10, I'm Doppler Day.
0: 74 degrees at 537.
2: 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All Amarillo Public Library locations and the Municipal Court will be closed Monday as well. 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Amarillo City Transit closed Monday. 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For solid waste services, residential customers, Monday customers will be serviced Tuesday, Tuesday customers serviced Wednesday. On the commercial side, Monday and Tuesday customers will be serviced Tuesday. Curbside collection will not be available Monday. Brush sites at the landfill will also be closed. Ross Rogers and Comanche Trail golf complexes will have normal hours of operation. For KGNC News, I'm Michael J. Stevens.
0: Randall County Sheriff's arrested 50-year-old Lawrence Edgar Garrison Wednesday morning at 5:56 for manufacture and delivery of a controlled substance, penalty group 1. Bond was set at $50,000. Deputies arrested Owen Jacob Mortensen Wednesday morning at 6:54 for minor in consumption of alcohol. Bond was assessed at $859. Bond was set at $500 for Jonathan Garay Campos, age 34, who was arrested Wednesday at 5:56 a.m. for public intoxication. Randall County arrested 22-year-old Gavin Witten Wednesday morning at 7:15 for possession of a controlled substance, penalty group 1, unlawfully carrying a weapon, failure to yield to a private drive, failure to comply with a requirement on striking an unattended vehicle. Bond was set at $5,500. Potter County deputies arrested 31-year-old Mercedes Fuentes Wednesday at 12 noon in the 6,000 block of I-40 West for assault causing bodily injury to a family member. Potter County charged Tom Green County inmate Stephanie Grace Flores, age 29, of San Angelo with credit or debit card abuse. Bond was set at $5,000. PCSO arrested Elisha Joyce Johnson, age 46, Wednesday at 11 a.m. in the 3700 block of I-40 East for theft of property between $100 and $7,500. Deputies arrested 39-year-old Cheyenne Keith Wednesday at 10:02 a.m., also in the 3700 block of I-40 East for theft of property between $100 and $7,500. 74 degrees at 5:40. Turning to Texas news, at least 19 Southwest Texas counties will receive federal money for infrastructure repairs after major flooding in July. Governor Greg Abbott announced on Thursday that President Donald Trump had approved a major disaster declaration to release FEMA public funds. Abbott said Uvalde, Zavala, and Kerr counties are on the list, and a request for funding for 9 more counties is still pending. Texas Biomedical Research Institute in San Antonio is the chosen site of major research to stop the spread of the New World screwworm. Research company Flighter plans to use Texas Biomed's Biosafety Level 3 Containment Lab to conduct the research starting in the next few weeks. The project is expected to create 40 Local jobs. The New World screw worm is a parasite that poses a threat to livestock, wildlife, and pets. Researchers say their goal is to stop the insect from multiplying. Officials are identifying three people who were found dead in a home in South Dallas on Monday. Officers responded around 1:15 p.m. to a home on Berger Avenue near Malcolm X Boulevard. Police found three people dead in the home along with an unconscious person who was taken to a hospital. Tarrant County Medical Examiner identified the deceased persons as Martin Rodella Jr., Carlos Cloria, and Katora Farrell. Their cause of death is unknown, but police found no drugs, weapons, gas leaks, or signs of trauma. That's a look at local and Texas news this half hour. You can always read more local news on our website at KGNCAM.com.
1: Our Friday forecast will be very similar to our Wednesday and our Thursday forecast. Mild morning temperatures. We'll have plenty of sun going through the middle part of the day. Temperatures heading into the upper 90s, but probably just below 100. And we'll watch for a couple of those scattered thundershowers that have been cropping up lately. Overnight tonight, mostly clear. We'll drop down to 69 degrees. And over the weekend, sunshine dominates mid to upper 90s. With your First Alert forecast from News Channel 10, I'm Doppler Day.
0: Coolest location around the panhandle this morning is Stratford at 65 degrees. 72 in Adrian, 71 in Vegas, 67 in Hereford, 72 in Dimmitt, 70 in Nazareth, 71 in Tulia, 76 in Kittaquay, 77 in Childress, 74 in Claude, 76 in Canadian, 77 in Borger. It is 70 in Canyon, 73 at Pantex, and we are 74 here at the KGNC studios on Olson Boulevard. 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
4: Of Amarillo and the Panhandle.
5: 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It is against the law. 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
1: I think you guys have the best news, and I just like, I don't know, it's unbiased. I don't hear a bunch of political stuff, and I'd rather listen to you guys than listen to some of our local stuff here.
0: 74 degrees, KGNC news time is 5:46, Doppler Dave says. We're going to a high of 98 later on today with a slight chance for some showers and thunderstorms. Saw a couple of thunderstorms pop up over the area late yesterday afternoon. It sprinkled at my house for about 30 seconds or so, and then nothing else. But I know some areas got some rainfall yesterday, and I'm sure we are glad to get that anywhere we can. Let's do your traffic check this morning. Want to remind you, there are various lane closures on the I-40 service roads from Ross Street to Lakeside Drive. Also, various lane closures on westbound I-40 from Arnott Road to Bushland for edge repair operations. And let's check the TxDOT traffic cameras this morning. Start over on the west side of town at I-40 and Bell. Everything seems to be moving very smoothly there at that location this morning. Even the traffic going over I-40 on Bell Street seems to be moving okay. All right, let's go to I-40 and Georgia. Same story there. Traffic fairly light at this hour this morning at that location. We'll go downtown to I-27 and I-40. Looks like everything is moving smoothly at this time. And again, light traffic at that area. Also, over the Santa Fe Railroad tracks at I-40, maybe traffic picking up a little bit there. East and westbound moving smoothly at this time. I-40 and Graham, most of the traffic moving eastbound at that location this morning. And then out to I-40 and Lakeside. Again, looks like more eastbound than westbound traffic on the camera this morning. And then, finally, we will drop down to I-40 in Georgia. And definitely light traffic at that location this morning. But north and southbound traffic moving very smoothly. Of course, traffic will pick up as we get closer to the start of business and school. All right, we want to remind you about something that's going on here in Amarillo for this weekend. And it actually started last night at the Amarillo Little Theater. It is the musical Come From Away. And yesterday morning, Jason Crespin, who is the managing artistic director at the ALT, was in with us to tell us more about this play.
2: Come From Away is a musical, a true story, based on a true story, of a great community in Gander, Newfoundland. And 25 years ago, when 9/11 occurred, when the planes hit the towers, this community basically has one of the largest airports on that side of the country, of the world, if you will. And so many planes, of course, had to land. And this musical is about how 38 planes landed in Gander, Newfoundland. And this community of about 7,000 people took on 6,000 plane people. So, I mean, basically doubled their population. And this musical is about all about heart and humanity and how they treated those who came from away. So basically they took them in, they clothed them, they fed them, they treated them as if they were their own family members. And yes, this musical deals a lot with some tragedy, but there's so much heart and there's so much joy. And it's a one act musical, so it runs about an hour and 45 minutes. But it's a phenomenal show. The music is very kind of folksy music, and I think our audiences are really going to be inspired by this show.
0: 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If you want more information, AmarilloLittleTheater.org or 806-355-9991. Sports is coming up next. Then we will have our Texas Rangers ticket giveaway, so stay close. 74 degrees, KGNC News Time, 5:50.
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0: -74 degrees at 5:53. The West Texas A&M Buffaloes couldn't overcome 4 turnovers last night as they suffered a 56-14 loss on the road to the number 7 Grand Valley State Lakers in front of 11,000 fans at Lubber Stadium in Allendale, Michigan. The Buffs are now 0-2 on the season. They take on Angelo State a week from Saturday. Texas Longhorns gearing up for a matchup with Texas State this weekend. It's set to take place tomorrow afternoon at Texas Memorial Stadium. Texas Tech hosts Abilene Christian, and Texas A&M takes on Missouri State. The chase is on. Tammy Trujillo has the latest NASCAR news.
9: The NASCAR Cup Series postseason kicks off at Darlington Raceway in South Carolina with the Cookout Southern 500 on Sunday. Denny Hamlin, Ryan Blaney, and Tyler Reddick are among the 16 drivers vying for the championship. Ryan Preece claimed the last spot following his victory at Daytona last weekend. Kyle Larson will be looking to defend his title after winning it all last year. A total of 10 races will determine the champ. I'm Tammy Trujillo.
0: Cal Quantrill and two relievers combined for a 3-hit shutout as the Rangers blanked the Rays.

6-0 in Arlington. Corey Seager is smacked a 2-run homer for the Rangers, who've now won 4 of 5. Game 4 is set for tonight. The Astros collected a series victory after topping the White Sox 6-2 in their finale in Houston. Hunter Brown earned the win after striking out 7 batters over 6 innings. Jose Altuve led the way at the plate after going 1-for-4 with a 2-run homer. Amarillo Sod Poodles fell to the Frisco Rough Riders last night, 14-12 at Riders Field. Those two teams play again tonight. All right, let's give away a family 5-pack of tickets to an upcoming Texas Rangers game this season at Globe Life Field in Arlington. If you haven't won in the past 30 days and would like to win that 5-pack of tickets, go to the phone, be the third caller right now. 806-350-0710. Once again, third caller right now, 806-350-0710.

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9: 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They've already decided how this will all end. Turns out, we're just the beta test. 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
14: Psychosis. A lot of Americans are traveling this long weekend, paying the highest gas prices ever around Labor Day. AAA's national average for regular around $4.14 a gallon, well over a dollar higher than before the Iran conflict that Vice President Vance says he would not call a war.
15: I'm not going to make a promise about when it's going to return to $3. What I will say is that we have to remember, why are we doing this? Number one, it's so that Iran never has a nuclear weapon. And number two, What we're doing right now is protecting commercial shipping in order to ensure that we don't have a worldwide energy crisis.
14: Adding to the economic strain, especially for truckers and businesses using diesel, the price of that fuel spiked up 7 cents this morning to a new record high, $5.85 per gallon, eclipsing diesel's previous high in 2022 after the Russia-Ukraine war broke out. Now to Missouri. President Trump is calling horrible and ridiculous a state Supreme Court ruling last night blocking congressional redistricting that already had been used in the primaries. Republican Missouri Governor Mike Kehoe just told Fox he wants the U.S. Supreme Court to intervene.
16: Put a stay on this decision so that we can let Missourians and let them vote on the map that they were told they would be able to vote on and not steal this away from them.
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14: We mentioned Missouri in the Supreme Court. The Trump administration also wants the justices to get involved again in a dispute over the president's order to restrict mail-in voting.
21: The government's emergency appeal argues the goal is preventing voter fraud and that new rules are lawful under authority delegated by Congress to the Postal Service, regulating the U.S. mail, not elections. The administration wants the Supreme Court to lift a temporary block issued by a federal judge in Boston, who's considering an extension.
22: The Postal Service's responsibility is to deliver ballots, not determine who may vote.
21: Tamika Simmons is general counsel for a sorority, one of the plaintiffs arguing the Trump executive order is unconstitutional. Under the changes, states would upload lists of eligible voters to a new online portal, which would track mail-in ballots. But it's not clear when that would be fully operational. Lisa Brady, Fox News.
14: Look at the employment report next hour. Expected to show hiring last month after job losses in July. On Wall Street, stock futures and mix the day after big gains. As the college football season kicks off, some former pro players who've left the NFL get a chance to go back to school.
23: A Louisiana judge issued a preliminary injunction against the NCAA Thursday, paving the way for more than 40 athletes to play college sports this season. The athletes were suing the NCAA to try to get a fifth year of eligibility under newly adopted rules. The decision by East Baton Rouge Parish Judge William Jordan comes just 1 week after the SEC announced heavy potential punishment for any member schools that bring in former pros. Former New Orleans Saints defensive lineman Xavier Harris and former Cleveland Browns tight end Daquan Wright were both plaintiffs in the case and are both currently on LSU's roster.
14: That's Fox's Tony Genualdo. On the field last night, the University of Massachusetts, which didn't win at all last season, started this year with an upset victory. UMass stunned heavily favored Rutgers 37-21, snapping a 16-game losing streak. I'm Dave Anthony, and this is Fox News.

0: Good morning. Today is Friday, September 4th. Welcome to another half hour of Newsday Amarillo. I'm Tim Butler in the Citizens Bank studios of KGNC. Coming up in this half hour, Potter County Sheriff's made arrest Wednesday for DWI, pot possession, and interference with child custody. In Texas news, increased security is planned for the GOP midterm convention in downtown Dallas coming up. Also in this half hour, I will have another five-pack of tickets to an upcoming Texas Rangers game at Globe Life Field in Arlington to give away, so stay close for that.
1: Well, we have a comfortable breeze across the area to start our Friday, but we're going to follow that up with plenty of sun. It'll be a very warm day. Temperatures up at 98, slight chance of a storm or two popping up on radar. With your First Alert forecast from News Channel 10, I'm Doppler Day.
0: 74 degrees at 6:07. Potter County Sheriff's arrested 36-year-old Marcos Aguayo Wednesday morning at 5 in the 2000 block of Southwestern for an out-of-county charge. Bond was set at $2,500. Deputies arrested Christopher Robin Ang, age 47, of Tucson, Arizona, Wednesday at 11:09 a.m. at mile marker 51 on I-40 for possession of marijuana and possession of a controlled substance, penalty group 2. Potter County arrested 19-year-old Anastasia K. Ballard Wednesday afternoon at 4:55 in the 3500 block of Southwest 15th for interference with child custody. Potter County Detention Center inmate Tanner Reed Bennett, age 30, of Dalhart, was charged with driving while intoxicated, second offense.
2: The agenda for Tuesday's Amarillo City Council meeting includes the anticipated presentation by APD Chief of Police Tom Hover on signalized intersection cameras, noted on a prior agenda as Verkada cameras. Chief Hover expected to address both council concerns as well as public safety concerns brought forth by citizens in recent weeks. Specifically, public sentiment centers around a Fourth Amendment violation, one's right to privacy and no search without a warrant. As the end of the fiscal year approaches, the city will need to zero in on the budget and proposed tax rate for FY 26-27. That's on the agenda. 11 public hearings, most involving public improvement districts, and 9 resolutions may take the meeting a little later than usual. Public comment will be heard. The meeting begins at 3 p.m. Tuesday, third floor, City Hall. Meetings can be live streamed at amarillo.gov or the YouTube channel at youtube.com/cityofamarillo. For KGNC News, I'm Michael J. Stevens.
0: Randall County Sheriffs took 47-year-old Leah Urban Gonzalez into custody Wednesday at 6:01 p.m. on a bench warrant. Deputies arrested Jeffrey Randall Schenck, age 44, Wednesday at 6:24 p.m. on a federal hold. Bond was set at $15,000 for Devin Wayne Washington, who was arrested by Randall County Wednesday at 6:45 p.m. for unlawful restraint. RCSO arrested 22-year-old Carmelo Raheem Tennille Harris Wednesday at 6:51 p.m. for deadly conduct by discharging a firearm. Bond was assessed at $12,000. 74 degrees at 6:10. Turning to Texas news, the first ever Republican midterm convention is coming to the American Airlines Center in Dallas next week. Downtown Dallas businesses and residents are getting ready for increased security measures in the area. Victory Avenue, North Houston Street, Nowinski Way, Payne Street, and North Field Street will be closed around the arena from September 7th midnight until midnight on the 11th. DART's Victory Park Station will also be closed, and Uber and Lyft rideshares won't be allowed in the secure zone. City officials estimate it'll cost $1.8 million for police to provide security for that event on September 9th and 10th. The state's top financial officer is asking lawmakers to double the funding for private school voucher programs to more than $2 billion. As a part of the 2028-29 appropriations request, Texas Comptroller Don Huffine says the legislature asked the legislature to increase the program's base funding by $1 billion to cover the costs of private school or homeschooling for more families. The legislature approved $1 billion last year's rollout for the 2026-2027 year, the first school year of the program. Harris County Commissioners Court is scheduled to vote on a proposed 8% property tax hike next week. The proposed increase is a part of an effort to deal with a budget shortfall estimated at $180 million. Republican Commissioner Tom Ramsey criticized the proposed tax hike at a news conference on Thursday. Ramsey said the focus instead should be on reducing administrative expenses, eliminating programs he doesn't consider core county priorities, and cutting the salaries of highly paid county employees. That's a look at local and Texas news this half hour. You can always read more local news on our website at KGNCAM.com.
1: As we've seen the last several days, got some nice morning temperatures to enjoy, but we'll be tapping into a lot of late summer sunshine and headed well back into the 90s. Should be up around 98 in Amarillo today. Slight chance of those popcorn thunder showers that have been showing up lately. Those will be dotted around the area, but most of us later tonight will clear out, drop down to 69 degrees. And then for the weekend, still tracking a lot of sunshine, temperatures mid to upper 90s. With your first alert forecast from News Channel 10, I'm Doppler Day.
0: The coolest locations I can find this morning, Stratford and Muleshoe, both at 65 degrees this hour. Right now, 66 in Dalhart, 72 in Dumas, 76 in Fritch. It is 73 in Pampa, 71 in Panhandle, 74 in Clarendon, 70 in Happy, 69 in Canyon, 74 at Baptist St. Anthony's Hospital, and we are 74 here at the KGNC Studios on Olson Boulevard. 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
3: 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The shot lasts throughout the flu season, generally ending in March. 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
0: All right, we will have some more Texas Rangers tickets to give away. Coming up in about 10 minutes from right now, a family five-pack of tickets to an upcoming Rangers game this season at Globe Life Field in Arlington. I guess, theoretically, if you win the tickets today, if there are tickets available at Globe Life Field, you could go to the Rangers game tonight or this weekend if you wanted to. They are taking on the best team in the American League, the Tampa Bay Rays, so that would probably be a pretty good series to go see. Also, they still have homestands with the Boston Red Sox later this month and the New York Mets. So plenty of opportunities to go see the Rangers play. Keep it here for that opportunity to win your tickets coming up in just a few minutes. Well, we had a few thunderstorms pop up around the area yesterday afternoon. None of them really hit right here in Amarillo. I did have a few sprinkles at my house, and that was about it. The Weather Service is saying this morning thunderstorms will be possible through the weekend, and locally heavy rain and gusty winds are possible. Also, heat advisory this afternoon for Paladero Canyon, where the high temperature could go up to 105 degrees. And just keep that in mind for the entire Labor Day weekend that begins probably, what, at 9 o'clock this morning or noon today or 3 this afternoon, whenever you get off work. Hope you have a safe one, and we're going to see warm temperatures. The Weather Service is saying 99 tomorrow. Doppler Dave calling for 98 today, 99 tomorrow, Sunday, 97, 97 on Labor Day, and then 97 on Tuesday. And really no other chances for rain after this afternoon and this evening. If you're headed out to high school football this afternoon, might want to take an umbrella with you just to be safe. And temperature's going to be right there at about 97 through the rest of this week and into next week is what the Weather Service is saying right now. All right. Also, want to remind you about some things going on. The First Friday Art Walk is going on at the Arts in the Sunset. I know that's very popular. I see a bunch of my friends on Facebook posting about that. Coffee and Cuties is going on at the Don Harrington Discovery Center. And the Amarillo Little Theater presents Come From Away. And coming up later this hour, we're going to be hearing from Jason Crespin with the ALT about that musical. So keep it here to listen for that. All right. Hey, did you hear about this? Labor Day comes with a fashion cutoff that experts say is silly, outdated, and should be met with a little protest. Bree Tennis has more.
2: The first Labor Day came in 1882 in the center of the Gilded Age, and that's where the don't wear white after Labor Day rules started. Wealthy socialites invented the dress code to make fun of those who didn't have the money for a new fall wardrobe. But fear not, the Emily Post Institute says it's an obsolete dress code and you should wear white any time of year. Those same socialites also banned straw hats and vacations after Labor Day, but you can do those too. I'm Bree Tennis.
0: All right, sports is coming up next, brought to you by Tri-State Ford. After that, we will have our Texas Rangers ticket giveaway. So keep it here. 74 degrees, KGNC News Time is 6:20.
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5: .73 Cal Quantrill and two relievers combined for a three-hit shutout as the Rangers blanked the Rays 6-0 in Arlington. Corey Seager smacked a two-run homer for the Rangers, who have won 4 of 5. The four-game set continues tonight. The Astros collected a series victory after topping the White Sox 6-2 in their finale in Houston. Hunter Brown earned the win after striking out 7 batters over 6 innings. Astros manager Joe Espada says they did a lot of things well.
6: We needed to come here home and play well, and I thought we did. We pitched really well, too. It's the kind of series that I'm expecting these boys to do this time of year. That was really good baseball.
5: Jose Altuve led the way at the plate. After going 1-for-4 with a 2-run homer, the Astros have won 4 of their last 5. They host Arizona starting tonight. Amarillo Sun, latest NASCAR news.
7: The NASCAR Cup Series postseason kicks off at Darlington Raceway in South Carolina.

0: 1,000 fans at Lubber Stadium in Allendale, Michigan. The Buffs are now 0-2 on the season and take on Angelo State a week from Saturday. The Texas Longhorns are gearing up for a matchup with Texas State. It will kick off tomorrow afternoon at Memorial Stadium in Austin. Texas Tech hosts Abilene Christian, and Texas A&M takes on Missouri State. And that's a look at sports this morning. All right. I have a family five-pack of tickets to an upcoming Texas Rangers game this season at Globe Life Field in Arlington. If you would like to win that five-pack of tickets and you haven't won in the past 30 days, go to the phone right now and be the seventh caller at 806-350-0710. Once again, seventh caller right now, 806-350-0710.
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4: I'm meteorologist Steve Hamilton with your Texas Farm and Ranch forecast on the Texas Farm Bureau Radio Network. A couple of weather systems will be affecting some parts of our state through the holiday weekend, maybe bringing some showers and thunderstorms back. A low-pressure area will be set up over the Panhandle and the western counties. We also have low pressure hanging around just off the Gulf Coast and a couple of low-pressure waves moving through the southern and central counties over the weekend. Our big high-pressure system is still there, but it will drift a little bit eastward, and that should let some moist air from the monsoon get into our western counties. And we've got a pretty decent flow coming off the Gulf, and that could benefit the eastern parts of our state and some of the central counties. We won't get much of a let-up on the heat and humidity, though, but at least our rain chances will go up a little bit. For the Panhandle, a few afternoon thunderstorms are possible today, high around 100, and mostly sunny. Sunny on Saturday, we're staying around 100. In the western counties, no rain today, about 100 for the high and sunny. Looks like upper 90s with sunshine on Saturday. Hot and humid in the northern counties, mid-90s on the high, the heat index about 105, partly sunny. Sunny, hot, and really humid on Saturday, we're going into the upper 90s. In the eastern counties, we may get a shower or thunderstorm today, mix of sun and clouds, and mid-90s. Really good chance of rain and thunderstorms on Saturday, we'll stay in the mid-90s. Few showers around the central counties today, maybe a thunderstorm, low 90s. Sunny and humid Saturday and Sunday. In the southern counties, a mix of sunshine and clouds, and we're in the low 100s today. Slight chance of a shower or thunderstorm tomorrow, partly cloudy and about 100. And for the upper Gulf Coast, a pretty decent chance of showers and thunderstorms today, low 90s. Another round of thunderstorms on Saturday, and we'll stay in the low 90s. I'm meteorologist Steve Hamilton with your Texas Farm and Ranch forecast on the Texas Farm Bureau Radio Network.
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0: Related complications like pneumonia is responsible for more than 62,000 deaths each year in the United States. 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
6: 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You're lucky caller number 7 this morning. Who is this?
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8: Will the lone holdout remain held out?
9: I'm Dave Anthony, Fox News. That is the big question at Lindsey Clancy's murder trial in Plymouth, Massachusetts.
10: There's one juror who refuses to listen to the law that you've given him or her on reasonable doubt.
9: And Clancy's attorney, Kevin Reddington, says if that leads to a mistrial, it'll be a shame. He asked the judge to replace the juror, but Judge William Sullivan said no.
11: I don't feel it's appropriate for me to say I agree with one juror.
9: The jury is considering murder or manslaughter or Clancy's insanity defense in the killing of her 3 children that she suffered postpartum psychosis. A lot of Americans are traveling this long weekend, paying the highest gas prices ever around Labor Day. AAA's national average for regular around $4.14 a gallon, well over a dollar higher than before the Iran conflict that Vice President Vance says he would not call a war.
12: I'm not going to make a promise about when it's going to return to $3. What I will say is that we have to remember, why are we doing this? Number one, it's so that Iran never has a nuclear weapon. And number two, what we're doing right now is protecting commercial shipping in order to ensure that we don't have a worldwide energy crisis.
9: Adding to the economic strain, especially for truckers and businesses using diesel, the price of that fuel spiked up 7 cents this morning to a new record high, $5.85 per gallon, eclipsing diesel's previous high in 2022 after the Russia-Ukraine war broke out. Now to Missouri. President Trump is calling horrible and ridiculous a state Supreme Court ruling last night blocking congressional redistricting that already had been used in the primaries. Republican Missouri Governor Mike Kehoe just told Fox he wants the U.S. Supreme Court to intervene.
13: Put a stay on this decision so that we can let Missourians and let them vote on the map that they were told they would be able to vote on and not steal this away from them.
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8: We mentioned Missouri in the Supreme Court. The Trump administration also wants the justices to get involved again in a dispute over the president's order to restrict mail-in voting.
17: The government's emergency appeal argues the goal is preventing voter fraud and that new rules are lawful under authority delegated by Congress to the Postal Service, regulating the U.S. mail, not elections. The administration wants the Supreme Court to lift a temporary block issued by a federal judge in Boston, who's considering an extension.
18: The Postal Service's responsibility is to deliver ballots, not determine who may vote.
17: Tamika Simmons is general counsel for a sorority, one of the plaintiffs arguing the Trump executive order is unconstitutional. Under the changes, states would upload lists of eligible voters to a new online portal, which would track mail-in ballots. But it's not clear when that would be fully operational. Lisa Brady, Fox News.
8: Look at the employment report next hour. Expected to show hiring last month after job losses in July. On Wall Street, stock futures and mix the day after big gains. As the college football season kicks off, some former pro players who've left the NFL get a chance to go back to school.
19: A Louisiana judge issued a preliminary injunction against the NCAA Thursday, paving the way for more than 40 athletes to play college sports this season. The athletes were suing the NCAA to try to get a fifth year of eligibility under newly adopted rules. The decision by East Baton Rouge Parish Judge William Jordan comes just 1 week after the SEC announced heavy potential punishment for any member schools that bring in former pros. Former New Orleans Saints defensive lineman Xavier Harris and former Cleveland Browns tight end Daquan Wright were both plaintiffs in the case and are both currently on LSU's roster.
8: Well, that's Fox's Tony Genualdo. On the field last night, the University of Massachusetts, which didn't win at all last season, started this year with an upset victory. UMass stunned heavily favored Rutgers 37-21, snapping a 16-game losing streak. I'm Dave Anthony, and this is Fox News.

0: Good morning. Today is Friday, September 4th. Welcome to another half hour of Newsday Amarillo. I'm Tim Butler in the Citizens Bank studios of KGNC. Coming up in this half hour, Randall County Sheriff's made arrests Wednesday for robbery, theft of property, and federal hold. In Texas news, San Antonio has been chosen to be the new World Screwworm Research Site. Also, coming up in this half hour, we will have a traffic check and talk about things going on around Amarillo and the Panhandle for this weekend.
1: We have a nice Friday morning going on across the High Plains. Count on a lot of sunshine, though, and as we get ready to start the weekend, still tracking summer temperatures. Our high 98 for Amarillo today, just a slight chance of an evening storm. With your first alert forecast from News Channel 10, I'm Doppler Dave.
0: 73 degrees at 6:38. Randall County deputies arrested Jesse Rader Fernandez, age 33, Wednesday morning at 10:06 for a parole violation. Sheriff's arrested 37-year-old Gerald Galan Wednesday at 10:22 a.m. for theft of property under $2,500 with two or more previous convictions. Bond was set at $3,500. Randall County SO took 49-year-old John Brandon Blakemore into custody Wednesday at 1:45 p.m. on a federal hold. Bond was set at $10,500 for 24-year-old Danzel Khalili Jaheim Jones, who was arrested Wednesday at 6 p.m. for three counts of aggravated robbery and no car insurance. Potter County Sheriff's arrested 52-year-old Jennifer Lynn Mitchell of Grass Valley, California, Wednesday at 3:07 at I-40 and Loop 335 for possession of marijuana. Jennifer, that grass may be legal in Grass Valley, but not here in Texas. Potter County Detention Center inmate Joe Paul Ferrado was charged Wednesday with aggravated assault with a deadly weapon. Deputies arrested Jacob Pena, age 41, Wednesday evening at 7:05 in the 800 block of Southeast 23rd for criminal trespass and a city charge. PCSO arrested John Daniel Quinn, age 54, Wednesday at 7:30 p.m. in the 600 block of North Van Buren for criminal trespass.
2: 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All Amarillo Public Library locations and the Municipal Court will be closed Monday as well. Payments can be made at the court's Dropbox, 201 Southeast 4th. 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Amarillo City Transit closed Monday. For more information, call 806-378-3095 or go to amarillo.gov/amarillocitytransit. For solid waste services, residential customers, Monday customers will be serviced Tuesday, Tuesday customers serviced Wednesday. On the commercial side, Monday and Tuesday customers will be serviced Tuesday. Curbside collection will not be available Monday. Brush sites at the landfill will also be closed. Ross Rogers and Comanche Trail golf complexes will have normal hours of operation. For KGNC News, I'm Michael J. Stevens.
0: 73 degrees at 6:41. Turning to Texas news this half hour. Texas Biomedical Research Institute in San Antonio is the chosen site of major research to stop the spread of the New World screwworm. Research company Flyter plans to use Texas Biomed's Biosafety Level 3 Containment Lab to conduct the research starting in the next few weeks. The project is expected to create 40 local jobs. The New World screwworm is a parasite that poses a threat to livestock, wildlife, and pets. Researchers say their goal is to stop the insect from multiplying. Officials are identifying three people who were found dead in a home in South Dallas Monday. This a follow-up to a story we brought you earlier this week. Officers responded around 1:15 p.m. to the home on Berger Avenue near Malcolm X Boulevard. Police found three people dead in that home, along with an unconscious person who was taken to a hospital. The Tarrant County Medical Examiner identified the deceased persons as Martin Rodella Jr., Carlos Celorio and Katoya Farrell. Their cause of death is unknown, but police found no drugs, no weapons, no gas leaks, or signs of trauma. The U.S. Fish and Wildlife Service is investigating after someone tried to ship nearly 200 turtles from a FedEx store in Denton. Tammy Trujillo has more.
3: After FedEx notified the city about the attempt to ship the turtles to China, the Denton Animal Shelter took custody of all 191 reptiles. It's not clear who tried to ship the turtles through FedEx or why. The turtles are now at the Dallas Zoo while the investigation continues. I'm Tammy Trujillo.
0: And what were the Chinese going to do with all those Oh, I think I know. All right. That's a look at local and Texas news this half hour. You can always read more local news on our website, KGNCAM.com.
1: Our Friday forecast will be very similar to our Wednesday and our Thursday forecast. Mild morning temperatures. We'll have plenty of sun going through the middle part of the day. Temperatures heading into the upper 90s, but probably just below 100. And we'll watch for a couple of those scattered thundershowers that have been cropping up lately. Overnight tonight, mostly clear. We'll drop down to 69 degrees. And over the weekend, sunshine dominates mid to upper 90s. With your First Alert forecast from News Channel 10, I'm Doppler Day.
0: Right now around the area, Muleshoe and Texline, both 64 degrees. That is the coolest I can find on the West Texas Mesonet site. 70 in Adrian, 69 in Vega, Dimmitt, and Hart. It is 66 in Hereford. No report this hour from Tulia. 74 in Kittaquay. It is 75 in Childress, 73 in Claude, 74 in Canadian, 75 in Borger this hour. It is 70 in Canyon, 70 at Affiliated Foods, and we are 73 here at the KGNC Studios on Olson Boulevard. KGNC News Time is 6:44.
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1: I just love y'all's programming. 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
0: That's Jimmy Shelton. He won Texas Rangers tickets yesterday. Already had a couple of winners this morning. Cheryl Sain from Amarillo and Michael Gamble from Clarendon have won Texas Rangers tickets. We'll have more to give away coming up at 7:25 this morning. Let's do your traffic check this half hour. We're going to start over on the east side of town this time. I-40 in Lakeside looks like east and westbound traffic moving smoothly at this time. And we'll go into I-40 in Granmore eastbound traffic at this time. Then there is westbound traffic, but it is moving smoothly across the Santa Fe Railroad tracks on I-40. East and westbound traffic moderate at this time, moving smoothly. We will look at I-27 into the south down from I-40 down I-27. Lots of northbound traffic at that location, either coming in to the downtown area or peeling off and going to eastbound I-40. And then we go over to I-40 in Georgia. Looks like traffic moving smoothly at that location right now. Over to I-40 in Western, same thing there. Can see some light over there in the eastern sky on that traffic camera. And then go down to I-27 in Georgia. North and southbound traffic moving smoothly. Moderate northbound traffic at this time. And lighter traffic over on the southbound side. Watch out going through the I-27 construction there between Amarillo and Canyon. All right, if you're looking for something to do this

0: weekend, we want to suggest the theater. Not movies, but live theater. And yesterday morning, Jason Crespin from the Amarillo Little Theater was in with us, and he told us about performances of a musical they have. It's called Come From Away. They have performances this weekend, September 11th and 12th, 17th through 19th, and Sunday matinees on September 13th and the 20th. And I asked Jason, how do you take the tragedy of September 11th and turn it into a musical?
1: That's exactly what everyone asked when this show premiered on Broadway back in 2017. And people thought, well, this is crazy. Why would you want to do something like this? But the story of this community is really the center of the show. It really should be called a September 12th musical or a September 13th right. musical, because it deals with everything that happened afterwards. How these people really just, you know, clothed them, took care of them, got them back on the planes to hopefully mm-hmm. go back home. And I'm telling you, I know it sounds kind of, a doomsday type musical, but it's really not. It's uplifting. It's inspiring. There's so much humor in the show. There's so much joy. And like I said, it just reminds us how to be a good neighbor, and it reminds us to, you know, there's times in the world where we have to come together. Recent events, you know, here in the Panhandle, I think about the wildfires that occur and how our community can come together and take care of our own. That's basically what this musical did. There's so many similarities between Gander, Newfoundland, the people of Gander, Newfoundland, and the people of our Texas Panhandle. That Panhandle spirit, they definitely have that in Gander, Newfoundland.
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2: The opinions expressed on this show are of the host and may or may not reflect the opinions of the staff, management, or ownership of Amarillo's KGNC.
0: KGNC. 73 degrees at 6:54. The West Texas A&M Buffaloes couldn't overcome four turnovers last night. They suffered a 56-14 loss on the road to number 7 Grand Valley State Lakers in front of 11,000 fans at Lubber Stadium in Allendale, Michigan. The Buffs have played the number 11 and number 7 ranked teams in the nation. To open their schedule, they're now 0-2. They take on Angelo State a week from Saturday. College football coming up tomorrow. The Texas Longhorns host Texas State. Texas Tech hosts Abilene Christian. And Texas A&M takes on Missouri State. The chase is on. Tammy Trujillo has more NASCAR news.
10: The NASCAR Cup Series postseason kicks off at Darlington Raceway in South Carolina with the Cookout Southern 500 on Sunday. Denny Hamlin, Ryan Blaney, and Tyler Reddick are among the 16 drivers vying for the championship. Ryan Preece claimed the last spot following his victory at Daytona last weekend. Kyle Larson will be looking to defend his title after winning it all last year. A total of 10 races will determine the champ. I'm Tammy Trujillo.
0: Cal Quantrill and two relievers combined for a three-hit shutout, and the Rangers Blake the Rays 6-0 in Arlington. Rays, the best team in the American League. Corey Seager smacked a two-run homer for the Rangers, who won 4 of 5. Game 4 is set, or the four-game set, rather, continues tonight in Arlington. Astros collected a series victory after topping the White Sox 6-2 in Houston. Hunter Brown earned the win after striking out 7 batters over 6 innings. Astros manager Joe Espada says Hunter Brown flipped a switch.
11: Score 4, and he just turned into a different gear. Like, he just went off and said, you know, this is my game, I'm going to maintain this lead. And he just saw a completely different demeanor out of him once he got out of that jam in the third.
0: Jose Altuve led the way at the plate after going 1-for-4 with a two-run homer. Astros have won 4 of 5. They still lead the American League West over the Rangers. Amarillo Sod Poodles fell to the Frisco Rough Riders 14-12 last night at Riders Field. Those two teams play again tonight in Frisco. That's a look at sports. KGNC News Time is 6:57.
3: 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Skip the highway, skip the traffic. 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
0: 73 degrees, Doppler Dave says. We're going to a high of 98 with a chance for some showers and thunderstorms coming up later this afternoon. Coming up next hour here on Newsday Amarillo in local news, Michael Jay will run down what the Amarillo City Council will be talking about in their meeting on Tuesday. Well, in Texas news, state comptroller is requesting double school voucher programs, doubling the money for that. We'll have more on that. Also, did you hear about this? Maria Bartiromo has left Fox News. We'll talk about that also. Plus, we will have another 5-pack of tickets to an upcoming Texas Rangers game to give away next hour. I hope you can stick around for that. All right, thanks for tuning in this morning. I always appreciate you being here with me in the mornings. Good morning. It's now 7 o'clock.
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15: It's not what truckers or farmers want to hear. I'm Dave Anthony, Fox News. The price of diesel has been pumped up to a record high, surging up 7 cents this morning to $5.85 per gallon, surpassing the previous high from 2022 when war broke out in Ukraine. This spike up is related to Iran.
16: I wouldn't call it a war. Right now, there is no active shooting. I recognize there have been places where this has flared up.
15: That's Vice President Vance, who also says
16: the reason gas prices are so high right now is because the Iranians are shooting at commercial shipping.
15: He says prices would be even higher if the U.S. wasn't taking action to keep shipping flowing in the Strait of Hormuz. The price of regular gas, $4.14 per gallon again, according to AAA. It's never been this high for travelers on a Labor Day weekend. Lindsey Clancy's jury remains deadlocked before a seventh day of deliberations at her murder trial. Her lawyer, Kevin Reddington's upset that one holdout juror is refusing to follow the law on reason doubt as he makes an insanity defense.
17: The judge called up each juror one by one, asking them if they could follow his instructions. They all said yes. The judge then clarified reasonable doubt and sent the jury back to deliberate more. Reddington said the holdout juror is threatening to cause a mistrial and he wants he or she replaced.
15: Fox's Nate Foy outside the court in Plymouth, Massachusetts. Missouri's Republican leaders want the U.S. Supreme Court to intervene after the state Supreme Court blocked the congressional redistricting maps already used in the primaries until a ballot referendum is held on the new maps. President Trump called that on Truth Social horrible and ridiculous. GOP Governor Mike Keogh agrees, telling Fox,
18: I think it's absolutely a travesty to Missourians.
15: Fox's Lucas Tomlinson also reports from the White House.
19: And the Justice Department also asking the Supreme Court to intervene in the ongoing legal battle over the U.S. Postal Service's rules for mail-in ballots. In a filing Thursday, Trump administration writing, quote, the rule thus plainly does not seize control of state's administration of elections.
15: Those who challenge the president's executive order on mail-in voting say it's unconstitutional. 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
15: The Army is getting a new leader days after the secretary resigned after reportedly clashing with War Secretary Pete Hegseth.
22: President Trump taking to Truth Social to say, I am pleased to announce that Adam Tell, the current Assistant Secretary of the Army for Civil Works, will become Acting Secretary of the Army effective immediately. The president adding, he is a great patriot who is respected by all. Tell previously served as the White House's Senate lead in the Office of Legislative Affairs during the first Trump administration. The announcement comes after former Army Secretary Dan Driscoll stepped down earlier this week. Driscoll, an Iraq War veteran who served in the position since February of last year, is a friend of Vice President J.D. Vance. Kristen Goodwin, Fox News.
15: While U.S. forces remain in the Middle East during the Iran conflict, Fox News is learning more about what the military is doing at the Mexico border.
23: For the first time, the Pentagon's revealing how often counter-unmanned aerial technologies getting used at the border. Drone tech, including sophisticated lasers, were used to stop about 100 suspected cartel drones from infiltrating the U.S. this past August. The Pentagon says each engagement was done in coordination with the Mexican military and border authorities. A senior War Department official said this reflects a broader U.S. effort to build rapidly fielded counter-unmanned aerial defenses. In Washington, Jill Nato, Fox News.
15: Later this hour, we'll get the employment update for August, expected to show a rebound in hiring a month after an unexpected loss of jobs.
24: July's jobs report raised fresh questions about the strength of the labor market, making this morning's report an important test of whether it was a one-month stumble or the start of a more persistent slowdown in hiring. The report also takes on added significance after Fed Chair Kevin Warsh's Jackson Hole remarks kept the door open to a September rate hike.
15: Fox's Hillary Barsky. And Wall Street stock futures are mixed ahead of the report the day after big gains. I'm Dave Anthony, and this is Fox News.

0: Good morning. Today is Friday, September 4th. Welcome to another half hour of Newsday Amarillo. I'm Tim Butler in the Citizens Bank studios of KGNC. Coming up in this half hour, Michael Jay gives us a rundown of what the Amarillo City Council will be talking about on Tuesday in the regular meeting. In Texas news, the state comptroller is requesting doubling the school voucher program to $2 billion. And also in this half hour, we will give you a chance to win 5 tickets to an upcoming Texas Rangers game this season at Globe Life Field in Arlington.
1: Well, we have a comfortable breeze across the area to start our Friday, but we're going to follow that up with plenty of sun. It'll be a very warm day. Temperatures up at 98, slight chance of a storm or two popping up on radar. With your First Alert forecast from News Channel 10, I'm Doppler Day.
0: 72 degrees at 7:06.
2: The agenda for Tuesday's Amarillo City Council meeting includes the anticipated presentation by APD Chief of Police Tom Hover on signalized intersection cameras noted on a prior agenda as Verkada cameras. Chief Hover expected to address both council concerns as well as public safety concerns brought forth by citizens in recent weeks. Specifically, public sentiment centers around a Fourth Amendment violation, one's right to privacy and no search without a warrant. As the end of the fiscal year approaches, the city will need to zero in on the budget and proposed tax rate for FY 26-27. That's on the agenda. 11 public hearings, most involving public improvement districts, and 9 resolutions may take the meeting a little later than usual. Public comment will be heard. The meeting begins at 3 p.m. Tuesday, third floor, City Hall. Meetings can be live streamed at amarillo.gov or the YouTube channel at youtube.com/cityofamarillo. For KGNC News, I'm Michael J. Stevens.
0: Randall County deputies arrested 45-year-old Michael Lee Hernandez Wednesday evening at 6:52 for 2 counts of no driver's license, 4 counts of traffic offense Class C, and no car insurance. Bond was set at $3,389. Sheriffs arrested Javier Jose Luis Pedroza, age 29, Wednesday night at 9:55 for 4 counts of traffic offense Class C and no driver's license. Bond was set at $2,500. RCSO arrested Onkawa, Okina, and Davison, age 23, Wednesday night at 10:02 for no driver's license, traffic offense, Class C, 3 counts of no car insurance, theft, Class C, and violation of obligation to appear as a juvenile. Bond was set at $2,092. Potter County Detention Center inmate Dion Lever Blakemore, age 30, was charged with assault on a family or household member by impeding breathing or circulation and forgery. Potter County Detention Center inmate Jordan Christopher Cates was charged Wednesday with driving while intoxicated. Sheriffs arrested 41-year-old Anthony Dixon Anderson Wednesday morning at 12:33 in the 300 block of Amarillo Boulevard East for driving while intoxicated. Bond was set at $5,000. Deputies arrested Adam Fleck, age 40, Wednesday at 9:40 in the 9900 block of I-40 East for possession of a controlled substance, penalty group 1. 72 degrees at 7:09. Turning to Texas news, the state's top financial officer is asking lawmakers to double the funding for the private school voucher program to more than $2 billion as a part of the 2028-29 appropriations request. State Comptroller Don Huffines asked the legislature to increase the program's base funding by $1 billion to cover costs of private school or homeschooling for more families. The legislature approved $1 billion for last year's rollout and for the 2026-2027, the first year of that program. Harris County Commissioners Court is scheduled to vote on a proposed 8% property tax hike next week. The proposed increase is part of an effort to deal with a budget shortfall estimated at $180 million. Republican Commissioner Tom Ranzi criticized the proposed tax hike at a news conference yesterday. Ramsey said the focus instead should be on reducing administrative expenses, eliminating programs he doesn't consider core county priorities, and cutting the salaries of highly paid county employees. CPS Energy says the lights are back on after last Friday's heavy weather left more than 250,000 customers in the dark. The company says all storm-related outages were restored by Tuesday. The storms had winds up to 65 miles an hour and produced nearly 2,500 lightning strikes. Widespread damage resulted in more than 1,000 reports of downed wires, 280 tree trimming operations and replacement of 137 transformers, and more than 60 utility poles. That's a look at local and Texas news this half hour. You can always read more local news on our website at KGNCAM.com.
1: As we've seen the last several days, got some nice morning temperatures to enjoy, but we'll be tapping into a lot of late summer sunshine and headed well back into the 90s. Should be up around 98 in Amarillo today. Slight chance of those popcorn thundershowers that have been showing up lately. Those will be dotted around the area, but most of us later tonight will clear out, drop down to 69 degrees. And then for the weekend, still tracking a lot of sunshine, temperatures mid to upper 90s. With your first alert forecast from News Channel 10, I'm Doppler Dave.
0: Around the area this morning, coolest location I can find is Texline and Muleshoe, both at 64 degrees, 65 in Dalhart, 70 in Dumas, 75 in Fritch, 72 in Pampa and Panhandle, 73 in Clarendon this morning. That's where Michael Gamble is. He won some Texas Rangers tickets earlier this morning. 68 in Happy, 69 in Canyon. It is 73 in River Road, and we are 72 here at the KGNC Studios on Olson Boulevard. 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
0: 72 degrees, Doppler Dave says. We're going to a high of 98 with a chance for showers and thunderstorms later on today. Weather Service is saying that chance of showers will be around our area from 1 p.m. to about 7 p.m. this evening. So if you're going to area high school football, looks like the showers should be ending about then. But it's going to be hot, high of 98, looking for the Labor Day weekend. Saturday, high of 99, Sunday, 97, and then 97 again on Monday. And if you are headed to Palo Duro Canyon, I want to let you know they have a heat advisory in effect today from 1 p.m. to 8 p.m. The Weather Service is saying temperatures in the canyon could go up to 105 degrees. Be sure and take extra precautions when you're outside. Wear lightweight and loose-fitting clothing. Try to limit strenuous activities to the early morning or evening. And take action when you see symptoms of heat exhaustion or heat stroke. So that's going on today in Palo Duro Canyon, and it looks like probably may have the same scenario setting up for the Labor Day weekend there in Palo Duro Canyon. It's going to be hot no matter what. You know, we're into that time of year, and maybe sometime in September we will see it cool off. Doesn't it usually cool off around the Tri-State Fair? Yeah. And maybe we'll see some of that. I have been looking at the extended forecast and really don't see anything right now that indicates that that's going to happen. But right now, thank goodness, that dome of high pressure has slid off to the east of us, and that's allowing at least a little moisture to get into our area and bringing us somewhat cooler temperatures. It's going to be hot this time of year, you know, 95, 98, but the moisture is one of the big things. And we did have a few showers around the area late yesterday afternoon, nothing severe. And Armstrong County, Randall County, Carson County, Donley County, also Gray and Roberts County saw some showers yesterday. It did sprinkle at my house for about 30 seconds yesterday, so I did see more water falling out of the sky, and then there was a rainbow off to the east of my house. All right, let's check some things that are going on in and around Amarillo for the holiday weekend. Don't forget, the First Friday Art Walk is going on at the Arts in the Sunset. Coffee and Cuties at the Don Harrington Discovery Center. Not real sure what that is, but I'm sure it's probably fun if it involves coffee and cuties. Also, the Amarillo Little Theater is presenting Come From Away. It opened last night and has performances this weekend. Coming up in about 25, 30 minutes, we're going to be hearing more from artistic director at the ALT, Jason Crespin. He was in with me yesterday morning, and we're going to be hearing more about that musical. Kind of unique. It is a musical centered around an island in Finland where a whole bunch of airplanes landed after September 11th. And it involves a whole bunch of people from a lot of different nations who had to land there because they grounded all the flights after September 11th. And so he explained to us about that, and we'll hear more from him coming up in just a little bit. So keep it here on Newsday Amarillo. Hey, did you hear about this? Fox News is parting ways with Maria Bartiromo. Chris Caraggio has that story.
11: A spokesperson said in a statement that Fox thanks Maria for her work over the past 12 and a half years and wished her well, but did not elaborate further. Bartiromo has been Fox Business Network's global markets editor since joining in 2014. She hosted Mornings with Maria and Maria Bartiromo's Wall Street on Fox Business while also anchoring Sunday Morning Futures, a business-focused show on Fox News Channel. Bartiromo joined Fox from CNBC, where she hosted one of the network's highest-profile programs, Closing Bell, and was the first person to report live from the floor of the New York Stock Exchange. Her departure is effective today. I'm Chris Caraggio.
0: Sports is coming up next, and then after that, we will have our Texas Rangers ticket giveaway. So keep it here. 72 degrees, KGNC News Time is 7:21.
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9: ...72 degrees at 7:23. Cal Quantrill and two relievers combined for a three-hit shutout as the Rangers blanked the Rays 6-0 in Arlington. Corey Seager smacked a two-run homer for the Rangers, who've now won 4 of 5. The four-game set continues tonight in Arlington. The Astros collected a series victory after topping the White Sox 6-2 in their finale in Houston. Hunter Brown earned the win after striking out 7 batters over 6 innings. Astros manager Joe Espada says they did a lot of things well.
10: We needed to come here home and play well, and I thought we did. We pitched really well, too. It's the kind of series that I'm expecting these boys to do this time of year. That was really good. Good baseball.
9: One of the people who did well, Jose Altuve. He went 1-for-4 with a 2-run homer. The Astros have won 4 of their last 5. They host the Arizona Diamondbacks starting tonight. Speaking of the Diamondbacks, their farm club, the Amarillo Sod Poodles, fell to the Frisco Rough Riders, who is a farm club of the Texas Rangers, 14-12 last night at Riders Field after giving up a 6-run lead early and fighting back to take a 1-run advantage in late innings. The Soddies ultimately fell in a high-scoring affair. Soddies and Rough Riders play again tonight in Frisco. The NASCAR chase is on.
11: The NASCAR Cup Series postseason kicks off at Darlington Raceway in South Carolina with the Cookout Southern 500 on Sunday. Denny Hamlin, Ryan Blaney, and Tyler Reddick are among the 16 drivers vying for the championship. Ryan Preece claimed the last

0: Thorsby is publicly speaking out on his gambling addiction. In a new documentary entitled The Program, Thorsby expressed regret for the sports betting scandal that ended his college career, saying he was chasing a dopamine hit that snowballed into betting on his own team while playing at Indiana. Thorsby was blocked from entering the NFL supplemental draft this year, but will look to enter in 2027. The four-part docuseries drops today on Paramount Plus. And that's a look at sports this morning. I have a 5-pack of tickets to an upcoming Texas Rangers game at Globe Life Field in Arlington to give away right now. If you'd like to win 5 tickets to an upcoming Rangers game, and you don't have to use all 5 on one game, you could do like 2 for one game and then 3 for another game or whatever you want to do, you choose. But if you want to win those 5 tickets, go to the phone right now and be the 7th caller at 806-350-0710. Once again, 7th caller right now, 806-350-0710.
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5: Recent rains did not make much of a difference. I'm James Hunt with Around the Calf Brock on the Texas Farm Bureau Radio Network. In the commentary Texas A&M AgriLife has posted online in its most recent update on crops and weather, you see the same observation expressed for both the Texas Panhandle and the South Plains. Recent rains have not been sufficient to relieve our ongoing drought. And you can get reinforcement of that assessment if you compare the most recent Texas drought monitor map with the one from the week before. The September 1st map is basically identical to the map for August 25th, despite some good rains in between those two dates. And unfortunately, those maps are showing conditions in the Texas High Plains region dominated by D3 and D4 level drought. On our previous program, AgriLife economist D.D. Jones talked about the massive production losses the drought has caused in our area crops. But here's something else from Jones for producers to file away for future seasons.
6: I've talked to several farmers, and they tell me this year some of the basic agronomics 101, like pre-watering, planting into wheat stubble, doing deep soil testing, utilizing crop rotations, those have helped make what is really a disastrous year somewhat better. So anything they could have done to trap some of that moisture in the ground and then doing the deep soil testing to see if there's any nutrients they could take advantage of as residual and not have to go out and buy that expensive fertilizer, that has made the difference between maybe doing a little bit better versus having a really, really rough year. And so don't forget about the fundamentals, because they could definitely make a big difference in a year like 2026 when things are so bad.
5: That's Texas A&M AgriLife Economy.

0: economist D.D. Jones. I'm James Hunt on the Texas Farm Bureau Radio Network.
1: If you see traffic accidents or delays on your commute this morning, be our eyes on the road. 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
9: It's not what truckers or farmers want to hear. I'm Dave Anthony, Fox News. The price of diesel has been pumped up to a record high, surging up 7 cents this morning to $5.85 per gallon, surpassing the previous high from 2022 when war broke out in Ukraine. This spike up is related to Iran.
10: I wouldn't call it a war. Right now, there is no active shooting. I recognize there have been places where this has flared up.
9: That's Vice President Vance, who also says
10: the reason gas prices are so high right now is because the Iranians are shooting at commercial shipping.
9: He says prices would be even higher if the U.S. wasn't taking action to keep shipping flowing in the Strait of Hormuz. The price of regular gas, $4.14 per gallon again, according to AAA. It's never been this high for travelers on a Labor Day weekend. Lindsey Clancy's jury remains deadlocked before a seventh day of deliberations at her murder trial. Her lawyer, Kevin Reddington's upset that one holdout juror is refusing to follow the law on reason. Reasonable doubt as he makes an insanity defense.
11: The judge called up each juror one by one, asking them if they could follow his instructions. They all said yes. The judge then clarified reasonable doubt and sent the jury back to deliberate more. Reddington said the holdout jurors threatening to cause a mistrial and he wants he or she replaced.
9: Fox's Nate Foy outside the court in Plymouth, Massachusetts. Missouri's Republican leaders want the U.S. Supreme Court to intervene after the state Supreme Court blocked the congressional redistricting acts already used in the primaries until a ballot referendum is held on the new maps. President Trump called that on Truth Social horrible and ridiculous. GOP Governor Mike Keogh agrees, telling Fox,
12: I think it's absolutely a travesty to Missourians.
9: Fox's Lucas Tomlinson also reports from the White House.
13: And the Justice Department also asking the

0: Supreme Court to intervene in the ongoing legal battle over the U.S. Postal Service's rules for mail-in ballots. In a filing Thursday, Trump administration writing, quote, the rule thus plainly does not seize control of state's administration of elections.
1: Those who challenge the president's executive order on mail-in voting say it's unconstitutional. 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
1: The Army is getting a new leader days after the secretary resigned after reportedly clashing with War Secretary Pete Hegseth.
4: President Trump taking to Truth Social to say, I am pleased to announce that Adam Tell, the current Assistant Secretary of the Army for Civil Works, will become Acting Secretary of the Army effective immediately. The president adding, he is a great patriot who is respected by all. Tell previously served as the White House's Senate lead in the Office of Legislative Affairs during the first Trump administration. The announcement comes after former Army Secretary Dan Driscoll stepped down earlier this week. Driscoll, an Iraq War veteran who served in the position since February of last year, is a friend of Vice President J.D. Vance. Kristen Goodwin, Fox News.
1: While U.S. forces remain in the Middle East during the Iran conflict, Fox News is learning more about what the military is doing at the Mexico border.
5: For the first time, the Pentagon's revealing how often counter-unmanned aerial technologies getting used at the border. Drone tech, including sophisticated lasers, were used to stop about 100 suspected cartel drones from infiltrating the U.S. this past August. The Pentagon says each engagement was done in coordination with the Mexican military and border authorities. A senior War Department official said this reflects a broader U.S. effort to build rapidly fielded counter-unmanned aerial defenses. In Washington, Jill Nato, Fox News.
1: Later this hour, we'll get the employment update for August, expected to show a rebound in hiring a month after an unexpected loss of jobs.
6: July's jobs report raised fresh questions about the strength of the labor market, making this morning's report an important test of whether it was a one-month stumble or the start of a more persistent slowdown in hiring. The report also takes on added significance after Fed Chair Kevin Warsh's Jackson Hole remarks kept the door open to a September rate hike.
1: Fox's Hillary Barsky on Wall Street. Stock futures are mixed ahead of the report the day after big gains. I'm Dave Anthony, and this is Fox News.

0: Good morning. Today is Friday, September 4th. Welcome to another half hour of Newsday Amarillo. I'm Tim Butler in the Citizens Bank studios of KGNC. Coming up in this half hour, Potter County Sheriff's made arrest Wednesday for threat to publish, assault, and terroristic threat. In Texas news, officials have identified three people that were found dead in a South Dallas home. We will tell you more about that coming up. Also, we have a traffic check, and we're going to be hearing from Jason Crespin from the Amarillo Little Theaters. All coming up in this half hour.
1: We have a nice Friday morning going on across the High Plains. Count on a lot of sunshine, though, and as we get ready to start the weekend, still tracking summer temperatures. Our high 98 for Amarillo today, just a slight chance of an evening storm. With your first alert forecast from News Channel 10, I'm Doppler Dave.
0: Beautiful sunrise, 71 degrees at 7:40. Potter County Sheriff's arrested, 41-year-old Jacob Ramirez Wednesday morning at 6:45 in the 900 block of North Virginia for terroristic threat, resisting arrest, evading arrest, and criminal trespass of a habitation. Sheriff's arrested Alfred Ray Soria Jr. Wednesday evening at 7:30 at Southeast 3rd in Ross for assault on a family or household member with a previous conviction, burglary of vehicles, and a city charge. Potter County Detention Center inmate Miguel Mike Torres, age 27, of Panhandle, was charged Wednesday with assault on a family or household member by impeding breathing or circulation. Wednesday morning at 8:30, Potter County arrested 53-year-old Irolis Laobis Torres Nohe in the 200 block of Southwest 3rd for publishing or threatened to publish intimate visual material.
2: 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All Amarillo Public Library locations and the Municipal Court will be closed Monday as well. 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Amarillo City Transit closed Monday. 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For solid waste services, residential customers, Monday customers will be serviced Tuesday, Tuesday customers serviced Wednesday. On the commercial side, Monday and Tuesday customers will be serviced Tuesday. Curbside collection will not be available Monday. Brush sites at the landfill will also be closed. Ross Rogers and Comanche Trail golf complexes will have normal hours of operation. For KGNC News, I'm Michael J. Stevens.
0: Randall County Sheriff's arrested 50-year-old Lawrence Edgar Garrison Wednesday morning at 5:56 for manufacture and delivery of a controlled substance, penalty group 1. Bond was set at $50,000. Deputies arrested Owen Jacob Mortensen Wednesday morning at 6:54 for minor in consumption of alcohol. Bond was set at $859. Bond was set at $500 for Jonathan Garay Campos, age 34, who was arrested Wednesday at 6:56 a.m. for public intoxication. RCSO arrested 22-year-old Gavin Witten Wednesday morning at 7:15 for possession of a controlled substance, penalty group 1, unlawfully carrying a weapon, failure to yield to a private drive, failure to comply with a requirement on striking an unattended vehicle. Bond was set at $5,500. 71 degrees at 7:43. Turning to Texas news this half hour, in a follow-up to a story we brought you earlier in the week, officials have identified three people who were found dead in a home in South Dallas on Monday. Officers responded around 1:15 p.m. to the home on Burger Avenue near Malcolm X Boulevard. Police found three people dead in the home along with an unconscious person who was taken to a hospital. The Tarrant County Medical Examiner identified the deceased persons as Martin Rodella Jr., Carlos Celario, and Katoya Farrell. The cause of their death is unknown, but police found no drugs, weapons, gas leaks, or signs of a struggle. The U.S. Fish and Wildlife Service is investigating after someone tried to ship nearly 200 turtles to China from a FedEx store in Denton. Tammy Trujillo has more.
3: After FedEx notified the city about the attempt to ship the turtles to China, the Denton Animal Shelter took custody of all 191 reptiles. It's not clear who tried to ship the turtles through FedEx or why. The turtles are now at the Dallas Zoo while the investigation continues. I'm Tammy Trujillo.
0: At least 19 Southwest Texas counties will receive federal money for infrastructure repair after major flooding in July. Governor Greg Abbott announced Thursday that President Donald Trump had approved a major disaster declaration to release FEMA public funding. Abbott said Uvalde, Zavala, and Kerr counties are on the list, and a request for funding for nine other counties is still pending. That's a look at local and Texas news this half hour. You can always read more local news on our website at KGNCAM.com.
1: Well, our Friday forecast will be very similar to our Wednesday and our Thursday forecast. Mild morning temperatures. We'll have plenty of sun going through the middle part of the day. Temperatures heading into the upper 90s, but probably just below 100. And we'll watch for a couple of those scattered thundershowers that have been cropping up lately. Overnight tonight, mostly clear. We'll drop down to 69 degrees. And over the weekend, sunshine dominates mid to upper 90s. With your first alert forecast from News Channel 10, I'm Doppler Day.
0: 78 degrees this morning in Adrian, 71 in Vegas, 67 in Hereford, 69 in Dimmitt, 67 in Nazareth. The Mezzanette site in Tulia not reporting this hour. 69 in Silverton, 75 in Childress, 73 in Claude, 73 in Canadian, 74 in Borger. It is 68 in Canyon. Right now, it is 71 at Baptist St. Anthony's Hospital, and we are 71 here at the KGNC studios on Olson Boulevard. 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
1: Not only do I get national news later in the day, but I get all the morning stuff. 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
0: 71 degrees at 749. Let's do a traffic check this half hour. Looking at the TxDOT traffic camera, I-40 and the US 287 split, traffic moving smoothly there. We'll come in to I-40 and Lakeside. Traffic moving nicely there, east and westbound. At I-40 and Grand, same story this morning. Looks like traffic is a little bit lighter this morning than it normally is. Maybe a lot of people have today off. Traffic moderate, though, at I-40 over the Santa Fe Railroad tracks right now. We'll go over to I-40 in Georgia. East and westbound traffic moving smoothly. Out to I-40 in Bell. Same story there. East and westbound traffic moving smoothly, and traffic over I-40 on the Bell Street overpass moving smoothly. And then out to I-40 and Santee. East and westbound traffic moving nicely there also. And one more, I-27 and Hillside. North and southbound traffic moving smoothly at that location this morning. If you're looking for something to do this weekend, check out the Amarillo Little Theater. They have a very special production going on right now. It's called Come From Away, and it centers around a side story of the September 11th attacks. And Jason Crespin was in with me yesterday morning, and we talked about that play, and it's actually a musical, and when the performances are.
2: 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We have Sunday matinees at 2:30 p.m. We also offer student prices for all shows are two for the price of one. We also have a great, great event on September 10th through some phenomenal donors, Talon LPE and the Moore family. We are having a first responders night. So first responders get free tickets. Absolutely free tickets for them and their family.
0: Wow.
2: For September 10th. They just need to call our box office or go through their channels of whether it be the nurses or fire department or things like that to get the code word. But we want to give back to our community. These amazing donors wanted to do the same. So we have that first responders night on September 10th, completely free. And then also we want to remind people we have a great program through our libraries called the Checkout ALT Library Program.
0: Oh,
2: and
0: okay.
2: People can take their library card and get tickets for the show for free. They're limited tickets, of course, but another great way to come see live theater for free.
0: And also, during the run of this performance, Come From Away, they're going to be partnering with the 100 Club of the Texas Panhandle, and they will be in the lobby there of the theater. All right, if you want more information on that, you can go to AmarilloLittleTheater.org or call 806-355-9991. Sports is coming up next, brought to you by Tri-State Ford. 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
8: degrees at 7:55. The West Texas A&M Buffaloes committed 4 turnovers last night, and they suffered a 56-14 loss on the road to number 7 Grand Valley State Lakers in front of 11,000 fans at Lubber Stadium in Allendale, Michigan. The Buffs are now 0-2 on the season. They take on Angelo State a week from Saturday. Texas Longhorns gearing up for their opener tomorrow in Austin against Texas State. Texas Tech

0: Los Abilene Christian and Texas A&M takes on Missouri State. The chase is on in NASCAR. Tammy Trujillo has more.
1: The NASCAR Cup Series postseason kicks off at Darlington Raceway in South Carolina with the Cookout Southern 500 on Sunday. Denny Hamlin, Ryan Blaney, and Tyler Reddick are among the 16 drivers vying for the championship. Ryan Preece claimed the last spot following his victory at Daytona last weekend. Kyle Larson will be looking to defend his title after winning it all last year. A total of 10 races will determine the champ. I'm Tammy Trujillo.
0: Cal Quantrill and two relievers combined for a three-hit shutout, and the Rangers blanked the Tampa Bay Rays 6-0 in Arlington. Corey Seager smacked a two-run homer for the Rangers, who've now won four of their last five. The four-game set continues tonight. The Astros collected a series victory after topping the White Sox 6-2 in their finale in Houston. Hunter Brown earned the win after striking out seven batters over six innings. Astros manager Joe Espada says he flipped a switch.
2: Score four, and he just turned into a different gear. Like, he just went off and said, you know, this is my game. I'm going to maintain this lead. And he just saw a completely different demeanor out of him once he got out of that jam in the third.
0: Jose Altuve led the way at the plate after going 1-for-4 with a two-run homer. Astros have won 4 of 5. They host the Arizona Diamondbacks tonight. Amarillo Sod Poodles fell to the Frisco Rough Riders 14-12 last night in Frisco. The Soddies and Rough Riders play again tonight. And that's a look at sports. KGNC News Time 757.
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0: Good morning. Today is Friday, September 4th. Welcome to another half hour of Newsday Amarillo. I'm Tim Butler in the Citizens Bank studios of KGNC. Coming up in this half hour, Randall County Sheriff's made arrest Wednesday for deadly conduct, unlawful restraint, and a bench warrant. In Texas news, Harris County is considering a property tax hike to deal with a budget deficit. Also in this half hour, we're going to be talking with Brooke Melton about Hope Lives Here. They help veterans with PTS. And also in this half hour, we will have another 5-pack of tickets to an upcoming Texas Rangers game to give away. So stay close.
1: Well, we have a comfortable breeze across the area to start our Friday, but we're going to follow that up with plenty of sun. It'll be a very warm day. Temperatures up at 98. Slight chance of a storm or two popping up on radar. With your first alert forecast from News Channel 10, I'm Doppler Day.
0: 72 degrees at 8:06. Randall County Sheriffs took 47-year-old Lee Urban Gonzalez into custody Wednesday at 6:01 on a bench warrant. Deputies arrested Jeffrey Randall Schenck, age 44, Wednesday at 6:24 p.m. on a federal hold. Bond was set at $15,000 for Devin Dwayne Washington, who was arrested by Randall County Wednesday at 6:45 p.m. for unlawful restraint. RCSO arrested 22-year-old Carmelo Raheem Tennille Harris Wednesday at 6:51 p.m. for deadly conduct by discharging a firearm. Bond was assessed at $12,000. Potter County Sheriff's arrested 36-year-old Marcos Aguayo Wednesday morning at 5 in the 2000 block of Southwestern for an out-of-county charge. Bond was set at $2,500. Deputies arrested Christopher Robin Arng, age 47, of Tucson, Arizona, Wednesday at 11:09 a.m. at mile marker 51 on I-40 for possession of marijuana and possession of a controlled substance, penalty group 2. Potter County Sheriff's arrested 19-year-old Anastasia K. Ballard Wednesday afternoon at 4:55 in the 3500 block of West 15th for interference with child custody. Potter County Detention Center inmate Tanner Reed Bennett, age 30, of Dalhart, was charged with driving while intoxicated, second offense.
2: The agenda for Tuesday's Amarillo City Council meeting includes the anticipated presentation by APD Chief of Police Tom Hover on signalized intersection cameras noted on a prior agenda as Verkada cameras. Chief Hover expected to address both council concerns as well as public safety concerns brought forth by citizens in recent weeks. Specifically, public sentiment centers around a Fourth Amendment violation, one's right to privacy and no search without a warrant. As the end of the fiscal year approaches, the city will need to zero in on the budget and proposed tax rate for FY 26-27. That's on the agenda. 11 public hearings, most involving public improvement districts, and 9 resolutions may take the meeting a little later than usual. Public comment will be heard. The meeting begins at 3 p.m. Tuesday, third floor, City Hall. Meetings can be live streamed at amarillo.gov or the YouTube channel at youtube.com/cityofamarillo. For KGNC News, I'm Michael J. Stevens.
0: 72 degrees at 8:09. Turning to Texas news. Harris County Commissioner's Court is scheduled to vote on a proposed 8% property tax hike next week. The proposed increase is part of an effort to deal with a budget shortfall estimated at $180 million. Republican Commissioner Tom Ramsey criticized the proposed tax hike at a news conference yesterday. Ramsey said the focus should be on reducing administrative expenses, eliminating programs that he doesn't consider core county priorities, and cutting the salaries of highly paid county employees. CPS Energy says the lights are back on after last Friday's heavy weather left more than 250,000 customers in the dark. The company says all storm-related outages have been restored. The storm had winds up to 65 miles per hour and produced nearly 2,500 lightning strikes. Widespread damage resulted in more than 1,000 reports of downed wires, 280 tree trimming operations, and the replacement of 137 transformers and more than 60 utility poles. The first ever Republican midterm convention is coming to the American Airlines Center in Dallas next week. Downtown Dallas businesses and residents are getting ready for increased security measures in the area. Victory Avenue, North Houston Street, Nowitzki Way, Payne Street, and North Field Street will be closed around the arena from September 7th through midnight on the 11th. DART's Victory Park Station will also be closed, and Uber and Lyft ride shares won't be allowed in the secure zone. City officials estimate it's going to cost $1.8 million for police to provide security for that event on September 9th and 10th. And that's a look at local and Texas news this half hour. 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Also, when you follow us on Facebook at KGNCAM.
1: As we've seen the last several days, got some nice morning temperatures to enjoy, but we'll be tapping into a lot of late summer sunshine and headed well back into the 90s. Should be up around 98 in Amarillo today. Slight chance of those popcorn thunder showers that have been showing up lately. Those will be dotted around the area, but most of us later tonight will clear out, drop down to 69 degrees. And then for the weekend, still tracking a lot of sunshine, temperatures mid to upper 90s. With your first alert forecast from News Channel 10, on Doppler Day.
0: Around the panhandle this morning, 67 in Dalhart, 72 in Dumas, 74 in Fritch. It is 73 in Pampa, 71 in Panhandle, 74 in Clarendon this hour, 70 in Happy, 69 in Canyon. It is 69 at Bell Helicopter, and we are 72 here at the KGNC Studios on Olson Boulevard. KGNC News Time is 8:13.
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0: 73 degrees, Doppler Dave says. We're going to a high of 98 later on today. With a chance for some showers and thunderstorms, the Weather Service says between 1 p.m. and 7 p.m. we will have an opportunity for some rain. Bring it on. We're still very, very dry across the area. In the studio with me this morning is Brooke Melton from Hope Lives Here. Thanks for coming in this morning.
2: Good morning, Tim. Thank you so much for having me.
0: You bet. First of all, I want to start off, tell us what Hope Lives Here is.
2: So we are a local nonprofit founded in 2015. We train service dogs for disabled veterans. We're pretty unique because we pair rescue dogs and shelter dogs with the veterans and train them as a team.
0: All right, so you pair them up. You don't actually take the dogs in. It's not a kennel or rescue or anything like
2: that. No, sir.
0: All right. And how many dogs have you guys placed over that 10-year, 12-year period?
2: Well over 100, I'd say.
0: Mm-hmm. That's great.
2: Yeah.
0: And what kinds of veterans do you place these animals with?
2: So the majority of our veterans suffer from post-traumatic stress, traumatic brain injury, military sexual trauma, and chronic pain disorders. We do have a few veterans that we train the dog, you know, for diabetic mm-hmm. alert, seizure alert, and things of that nature.
0: Now, what if a veteran needs an animal? What is the process they go through to get one?
2: So they can call our office or they can just go straight to our website and complete an enrollment request. Once we get the enrollment request, we will reach out to schedule a time to meet with them so we can fully explain the program in detail.
0: All right. And what are the favorite dogs that you place? Is there a favorite? Shepherds or weenie dogs?
2: I have a soft spot for pit bulls.
0: Okay. So,
2: but all of them are great, you know, coming from the rescue. It's almost like you can tell that they're just happy to be out and that we've saved their life.
0: Mm-hmm.
2: So.
0: Wow, that is great. And, of course, this doesn't happen for free. How are you guys funded?
2: So we are completely funded by grants and donations.
0: Okay.
2: However, service dogs are very expensive. If we were to charge the veteran for our services, it would cost around $20,000 per dog. That's what
0: it costs us. Yeah.
2: But we don't charge the veteran a penny. All of our services are free.
0: All right. And I want to ask you some etiquette, because I see service dogs in the airport or in the grocery store. Is it okay to go up and pet that doggy or no?
2: It is not. Okay. So we like to say they're a very expensive piece of medical equipment, mm-hmm. and they're working very hard. And we always laugh and say you wouldn't go up to a wheelchair and try to, you know, pet it or talk to it. If for some reason you do, go up to the animal, make sure that you always ask first.
0: Oh, okay.
2: But good service dog etiquette is you just ignore them completely.
0: All right. They just need to stay focused on what they're doing.
2: They have to stay focused.
0: And they've been trained to do certain things. All right. You guys have an event coming up in October. Tell us about that.
2: We do. So our 8th annual Hope for Our Heroes Gala is coming up October the 3rd. So what this will include, we'll have a graduation ceremony for our veterans. It's a semi-formal event. We'll have cocktails, a VIP hour. Live and silent auctions. This year, our guest speaker is Staff Sergeant Travis Mills, who was critically wounded in Afghanistan, resulting in the loss of both of his arms and legs.
0: Wow.
2: Yeah, so he'll probably bring a story of resilience, but he's also very funny. He has an amazing sense of humor.
0: Wow. Is that kind of like Lieutenant Dan on Forrest Gump?
2: Yes.
0: A little bit?
2: Except he doesn't have... Like I said, no arms and no legs.
0: Yeah, okay. So. Well, we certainly salute all of our veterans and those that that have PTSD and other things. We want to get them the help they need.
2: Yes.
0: If somebody wants tickets to the event, the gala coming up, how mm-hmm. do they get those?
2: They can go to our website. Some people call our office and we can do it for you, but generally you can go to the website to the events page. Mm-hmm. There are tickets still available and sponsorships. However, the VIP is filling up very quickly. So if you're interested in that, you need to get on and do that quickly. We also have an option where you can sponsor a veteran to go. Or however many veterans you'd like.
3: Okay. So. Well, I want to ask about that. Is this something that maybe a church Sunday school class or maybe a class at school or service organization could take on and sponsor an animal for a veteran and help pay that fee?
2: They could, yes. So that would be something, like I said, at the end of the day, it's about $20,000 per dog.
3: Mm-hmm. But a Rotary Club or Lions Club
2: absolutely.
3: Or something.
2: Yes, yeah. Absolutely. Or, you know, every little bit helps. So if you can't cover the full cost, you know.
3: All right. Anything else we need to know this morning about Hope Lives Here?
2: I don't think so. We're really excited about the gala. It's our biggest fundraiser of the year. We really like to pack that room. We usually have about 300 to 400 people come.
3: Mm-hmm.
2: So we're just super excited and pray it all works out. We have a lot of people there supporting our veterans.
3: All right. Give us that contact information, phone number, and website again.
2: The website is hlhtexas.org. Our phone number is 806-418-2458. And feel free to reach out with any questions.
3: All right. Brooke Melton, thanks for coming
2: in
3: this morning.
2: You have a great day.
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3: -75 degrees at 8:24. Cal Quantrill and two relievers combined for a three-hit shutout as the Rangers blanked the Rays 6-0 in Arlington. Corey Seager smacked a two-run homer for the Rangers, who've now won 4 of 5. The four-game set continues tonight. Astros collected a series victory after topping the White Sox 6-2 in their finale in Houston. Hunter Brown earned the win after striking out 7 batters over 6 innings. Astros manager Joe Espada says they did a lot of things well.
13: We needed to come here home and play well, and I thought we did. We pitched really well, too. It's the kind of series that I'm expecting these boys to do this time of year. That was really good baseball.
3: Jose Altuve led the way at the plate with a two-run homer. The Astros have won 4 of 5. They host the Arizona Diamondbacks coming up tonight. Speaking of the Diamondbacks, their farm club, the Amarillo Sod Poodles, fell to the Frisco Rough Riders 14-12 last night at Riders Field. The Soddies and Rough Riders play again tonight in Frisco. The chase is on. Tammy Trujillo has the latest NASCAR news.
14: The NASCAR Cup Series postseason kicks off at Darlington Raceway in South Carolina with the Cookout Southern 500 on Sunday. Denny Hamlin, Ryan Blaney, and Tyler Reddick are among the 16 drivers vying for the championship. Ryan Preece claimed the last spot following his victory at Daytona last weekend. Kyle Larson will be looking to defend his title after winning it all last year. A total of 10 races will determine the champ. I'm Tammy Trujillo.
15: The West Texas A&M Buffaloes committed 4 turnovers last night and suffered a 56-14 loss on the road to the number 7 Grand Valley State Lakers in front of over 11,000 fans at Lubber Stadium in Allendale.
14: Defend his title after winning it all last year. A total of 10 races will determine the champ. I'm Tammy Trujillo.
15: The West Texas A&M Buffaloes

Saturday. College football back. Texas Longhorns are hosting Texas State tomorrow. Texas Tech will host Abilene Christian, and Texas A&M takes on Missouri State. That's a look at sports this morning. I have a 5-pack of tickets to an upcoming Rangers game to give away. The Rangers game, you can go anytime, seats available, at Globe Life Field in Arlington. If you'd like to win that 5-pack of tickets, go to the phone and be the 7th caller right now, 806-350-0710. Only thing we ask is, if you won in the past 30 days, let somebody else win this morning. Once again, a 5-pack of tickets to an upcoming Rangers game up for grabs right now, 806-350-0710.

0: and the families we raise.
1: People here in the High Plains are a special breed. It's not really about where we are, but what we are. And what we are is a community that works hard and takes care of its own. Does that describe you? Well, it describes us too. So when you need a bank, come see us in Amarillo, Claude, Tulia, or Tucumcari. Let's talk about what we can do together.
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8: Laminitis is a painful disease for many horses, and early treatment helps prevent permanent damage. 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I'm Dr. Bob Judd with Texas Vet News on the Texas Farm Bureau Radio Network. Dr. Andrew Van Epps from Pennsylvania indicates in the Horse publication that early treatment of laminitis is critical in preventing permanent damage. Laminitis occurs when the lamellae, or the structures holding the coffin bone in place in the hoof, become weaker and allow the coffin bone to be displaced downward in the hoof. This leads to severe pain and lameness. 95% of the laminitis cases are due to increased insulin in the blood related to hormonal causes. The other causes are severe systemic infection or inflammation called sepsis, or laminitis that occurs in the leg opposite an injured leg that cannot bear weight. Because the signs of laminitis may not occur until it is too late, it is important to try and find susceptible horses and treat them before they develop laminitis. Horses that are overweight are so-called easy keepers. Horses with crested necks and fat pockets at the tailhead likely have equine metabolic syndrome, or EMS. These horses should be identified and tested, and if positive for EMS, undergo a management change to prevent laminitis from occurring. Also, all horses over 15 years of age can potentially develop a hormonal disease called pituitary pars intermediate dysfunction, or PPID. And this disease also causes horses to develop laminitis. The older the horse, the more susceptible. So if you have any older horse, ask your veterinarian about testing for PPID, also called Cushing's disease. Horses with typical laminitis develop pain on both forefeet and are reluctant to move and stand in a sawhorse type stance. These horses need to be treated immediately by your veterinarian and their feet x-rayed for treatment. These horses cannot be treated correctly without x-rays or radiographs of

0: of the feet.
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10: I love the news. I love I like Michael Jay in the mornings. I love Tim Butler. I love it all.

0: A big rebound in the job market. I'm Dave Anthony, Fox News. Hiring was almost triple what economists predicted last month.
1: The expectation was 56. We came in at 162,000. The unemployment rate did stay the same, 4.1%.
0: In addition to that, Fox Business Network Cheryl Cassone also reports there's a revision, wiping away the initial report of the prior month's loss of jobs.
1: We lost 23,000 jobs for July. Now they're telling us that it's July, a gain of 21,000.
0: Now bad news for truckers and farmers and others who use diesel. The Iran conflict is hitting them like never before. That fuel has spiked up today to a record high, $5.85 per gallon, eclipsing the prior all-time diesel high after Russia invaded Ukraine in 2022. AAA's national average for regular gas, $4.14, higher than any Labor Day weekend ever. Vice President Vance says,
2: "The Iranians are going to shoot at ships like crazy people, and we're going to do what we have to do in order to ensure that their efforts don't lead to a worldwide energy crisis."
0: Fox's Steve Harrigan reports from Tel Aviv things are much worse financially in Iran.
3: The level of inflation is about 70% a year. And the local currency, the rial, has pretty much been in a free fall. It's lost about half of its value against the U.S. dollar. And then finally, gasoline shortages being reported in different parts of the country. This could be critical because in the past it's been gasoline shortages that have helped to spike street protests inside that country.
0: Lindsey Clancy's jury could soon start a seventh day of deliberations. They remain deadlocked at a murder trial, considering an insanity defense in the killing of her three children. Fox's Nate Foy reports.
4: The judge is expected to question the lone holdout juror when court is set to resume. Defense lawyer Kevin Reddington says the jury is 11-1 in his favor. And the note from the jury yesterday said the holdout juror refuses to apply the judge's instructions on reasonable doubt.
0: And that jury is expected to be back in court in a few minutes. 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
0: Missouri's Attorney General wants the U.S. Supreme Court to overrule his state's Supreme Court after a decision last night blocking congressional redistricting that had been used already in the primaries, ordering old maps be put in place until there's a ballot referendum on the new ones. President Trump's calling that horrible and ridiculous. Republican Missouri Governor Mike Kehoe tells Fox he wants
17: put a stay on this decision so that we can let Missourians and let them vote on the map that they were told they would be able to vote on and not steal this away from them.
0: That redistricting could help Republicans potentially win another House seat in Missouri in November. Democrats have their own redistricting plan in another state.
18: The Maryland Supreme Court says the proposed constitutional amendment regarding congressional redistricting must be put before the voters on the November ballot. The decision reverses two lower court rulings that had blocked it. Redistricting is being pushed by Democrats as part of a nationwide battle for control of the U.S. House. Democrats already hold seven of the state's U.S. House seats, and if approved by voters, the proposed amendment could free Democratic lawmakers in the state to draw new congressional maps that give the party a shot for a clean sweep in the 2028 elections. Republican lawmakers who sued over the matter say the ballot question wording was misleading and unconstitutional. Tanya J. Powers, Fox News.
0: They are on storm watch in Hawaii. Hurricane Lowell is forecast to take a sharp turn north and potentially hit the islands by Labor Day, which could cause damage, maybe flooding. In the catastrophic floods in Nepal and Tibet, two people have been found alive in tunnels submerged by mud, and they say more survivors are there.
1: The rescue came 9 days after the August 26th flooding, likely caused by a glacier collapse that devastated towns and valleys in Nepal. About 900 workers are missing from 12 hydropower projects in Nepal, with roughly 500 believed to be trapped in tunnels.
0: That's Fox's Marianne Rafferty. That disaster has left more than 1,300 people dead. I'm Dave Anthony. This is Fox News.

0: Good morning. Today is Friday, September 4th. By the way, it's Hawaiian Shirt Friday. Welcome to another half hour of Newsday Amarillo. I'm Tim Butler in the Citizens Bank studios of KGNC. Coming up, Michael Jay will tell us what Amarillo services, City of Amarillo services, will be closed on Monday. In Texas news, nearly 200 turtles have been recovered after somebody in Denton tried to mail them to China. We also have your Dallas Cowboys report coming up in this half hour.
1: We have a nice Friday morning going on across the High Plains. Count on a lot of sunshine, though, and as we get ready to start the weekend, still tracking summer temperatures. Our high 98 for Amarillo today, just a slight chance of an evening storm. With your first alert forecast from News Channel 10, I'm Doppler Day.
0: 77 degrees at 840.
2: 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For solid waste services, residential customers, Monday customers will be serviced Tuesday, Tuesday customers serviced Wednesday. On the commercial side, Monday and Tuesday customers will be serviced Tuesday. Curbside collection will not be available Monday. Brush sites at the landfill will also be closed. Ross Rogers and Comanche Trail golf complexes will have normal hours of operation. For KGNC News, I'm Michael J. Stevens.
0: Potter County deputies arrested 31-year-old Mercedes Fuentes.

0: Wednesday at 12 noon in the 6,000 block of I-40 West for assault causing bodily injury to a family member. Potter County charged Tom Green County Jail inmate Stephanie Grace Flores, age 29, of San Angelo with credit or debit card abuse. Bond was set at $5,000. PCSO arrested Elijah Joyce Johnson, age 46, Wednesday at 11 a.m. in the 3700 block of I-40 East for theft of property between $100 and $7,500. Potter County deputies arrested 39-year-old Cheyenne Keith Wednesday at 10:02 a.m. at that same location, the 3700 block of I-40 East, for theft of property between $100 and $750. And that's a look at local news this morning. Turning to Texas news this half hour, the U.S. Fish and Wildlife Service is investigating after someone tried to ship nearly 200 turtles from a FedEx store in Denton. Tammy Trujillo has more.
1: After FedEx notified the city about the attempt to ship the turtles to China, the Denton Animal Shelter took custody of all 191 reptiles. It's not clear who tried to ship the turtles through FedEx or why. The turtles are now at the Dallas Zoo while the investigation continues. I'm Tammy Trujillo.
0: At least 19 Southwest Texas counties will receive federal money for infrastructure repairs after major flooding in July. Governor Greg Abbott announced Thursday that President Donald Trump had approved a major disaster declaration to release FEMA public funding. Abbott said Uvalde, Zavala, and Kerr counties are on the list, and a request for funding for nine more counties is pending. Texas Biomedical Research Institute in San Antonio is the chosen site of major research to stop the spread of the New World screwworm. Research company Flighter plans to use Texas Biomed's Biosafety Level 3 Containment Lab to conduct the research starting in the next few weeks. The project is expected to create 40 local jobs. The New World screwworm is a parasite that poses a threat to livestock, wildlife, and pets. Researchers say their goal is to stop the insect from multiplying. And that's a look at local and Texas news this half hour. You can always read more local news on our website at KGNCAM.com.
2: Well, our Friday forecast will be very similar to our Wednesday and our Thursday forecast. Mild morning temperatures. We'll have plenty of sun going through the middle part of the day. Temperatures heading into the upper 90s, but probably just below 100. And we'll watch for a couple of those scattered thundershowers that have been cropping up lately. Overnight tonight, mostly clear. We'll drop down to 69 degrees. And over the weekend, sunshine dominates mid to upper 90s. With your First Alert forecast from News Channel 10, I'm Doppler Day.
0: Right now, 81 degrees in Adrian, 76 in Vega. It is 72 in Hereford, 76 in Dimmitt, 74 in Nazareth. No report from Tulia this hour, so we slide over to Vigo Park. It is 74 there, 77 in Turkey, 79 in Childress, 74 in Claude, 76 in Canadian, 78 in Borger, 73 in Canyon, 73 at Pantex, and we are 77 here at the KGNC Studios on Olson Boulevard. KGNC News Time is 8:45. Tim Butler here for United Supermarkets. We head into the Labor Day holiday weekend. If you're going to be doing some cooking out, maybe some burgers on the grill, don't forget United has a U.S. ground beef sale that is going on right now. The 80% lean ground beef is just $4.99 a pound. That's down from $6.98 a pound recently. Also, 1 pound of 85% lean is $5.99 a pound. And they are working with local ranchers, West Texas ranchers and farmers. This is not imported beef. Also, if you want to cool off a little bit, how about a watermelon? They are just $5, or they have cantaloupes, two for $5. And those also come from local growers right here in Texas and eastern New Mexico. So we urge you to shop for your Labor Day holiday weekend at your neighborhood United Amigos or Market Street.
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0: Hey, Michael from Clarendon. Let me ask you, why do you tune in KGNC and Newsday Amarillo in the mornings?
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0: That is Michael Gamble. Earlier this morning, won a Texas Rangers prize pack, our Texas Rangers 5-pack of tickets earlier this morning. We will have more of those to give away coming up Monday morning here on Newsday Amarillo. Let's do your traffic check this morning. The TxDOT camera, I-27 in Hillside, showing actually pretty light traffic. North and southbound at that location, we'll go out west to I-40 in Sauncey. East and westbound traffic moving smoothly, coming into I-40 and western. East and westbound traffic moving smoothly at that location. Downtown at the interchange, I-27 and I-40, looks like traffic moving smoothly at that location. Over the railroad tracks on I-40, east and westbound traffic, no problems there. Traffic is moderate for this hour. Also, I-40 and Grand, east and westbound traffic moving smoothly there. And then I-40 and Lakeside, looks like traffic is fairly light at that location this morning, but moving smoothly. And I wanted to drop down here and look at the camera at I-27 and the US 60 split, just north of Canyon. Also looks like traffic is moving very smoothly at that location. If you're looking for something to do this weekend, you might consider this. The Amarillo Little Theater is having the production of Come From Away. And this centers the story. Well, I'm going to let Jason Crespin actually tell you about that. But they are doing a first responders night coming up on September 10th. And also, they're partnering with our friends Julie and Suzanne at the 100 Club of the Texas Panhandle. And Jason, I asked him, what is this story about?
2: Come From Away is a musical, a true story, based on a true story, of a great community in Gander, Newfoundland. And 25 years ago, when 9/11 occurred, when the planes hit the towers, this community basically has one of the largest airports on that side of the country, of the world, if you will. And so many planes, of course, had to land. And this musical is about how 38 planes landed in Gander, Newfoundland. And this community of about 7,000 people took on 6,000 plane people. So, I mean, basically doubled their population. And this musical is about all about heart and humanity and how they treated those who came from away. So basically, they took them in, they clothed them, they fed them, they treated them as if they were their own family members. And yes, this musical deals a lot with some tragedy, but there's so much heart and there's so much joy. And it's a one act musical, so it runs about an hour and 45 minutes. But it's a phenomenal show. The music is very kind of folksy music, and I think our audiences are really going to be inspired by this show.
0: All right, don't forget that First Responders Night, Thursday, September 10th. And if you want more information about Come From Away, you can contact the Amarillo Little Theater at AmarilloLittleTheater.org or give them a call, 806-355-9991. Dallas Cowboys reports coming up next, 78 degrees, KGNC News Time, 852.
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6: Future Hall of Famer Von Miller, who signed with Dallas last month, wanted jersey number 40, but fourth-year fullback Hunter Lipke wears 40. A transaction would take place, and it'd take more than cash or a Rolex to pry that number away from Lipke. Miller does, however, own a chicken company offering chicken for life, but Lipke's a clever negotiator, as Miller explains.
10: It went down to the final hour, but we were able to get it done. He's a part owner of Greener Pastures Chicken. It's the chicken of champions, so it was only right for Hunter to be a part of that, too. He won 3 national championships at college. It's got to be the first in National Football League history that a jersey swap has been done with ownership of a chicken farm.
6: Lipke now wears jersey number 30. With your Cowboys report, I'm Christy Scales.
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21: 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I like listening to those as well.
20: 79 degrees, Doppler Dave says. We're going to a high of 98 with a chance for showers and thunderstorms later this afternoon. Quick check of the stock market. The Dow Jones Industrial Average down 177 points at 53,508. The S&P 500 down 6 points at 7,740. NASDAQ is up 38 points at 26,622. Crude oil for October is down $2.23 a barrel at $89.07. And wholesale gasoline this morning for October down about 4 cents at $2.91 a gallon. All right, we want to say congratulations to all of our Texas Rangers ticket winners this morning. Each one a 5-pack of tickets. Michael Gamble from Clarendon, Cheryl Sain, who works at the post office, Ben Landrum won this morning, and Brittany Lindley, she was driving to Dimmitt this morning. We'll have more Texas Rangers tickets to give away coming up Monday morning. Have a great Labor Day weekend. Michael J. is coming up.
19: 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A248DE Amarillo. KGNC.
22: It's back to work for Lindsey Clancy's deadlocked jury. I'm Dave Anthony, Fox News, resuming deliberations a seventh day.
23: You must follow the law as I give it to you, whether you agree with it or not.
22: That's after Judge William Sullivan got into it with Clancy's lawyer, Kevin Reddington, who wants the one presumed holdout juror replaced. The judge already refused to do that, as Reddington insists that juror is not following the law.
24: I would ask that you specifically direct their attention to proof beyond a reasonable doubt and re-instruct them on that forcefully.
25: I think I did that yesterday, didn't I?
26: Yes.
24: You did it yesterday. You did it soft. You didn't do it forcefully. And I'm asking,
25: what do you want me to do?
24: I want
25: get
24: you to
25: get a brass band. I read the instruction.
22: The jury is considering murder or manslaughter or the Clancy insanity defense in the killing of her three children. There was a hiring surge in August.
27: There were 162,000 new jobs created last month, more than triple expectations. The unemployment rate held at 4.1%. New jobs were created in manufacturing, construction, education, and government. July employment was initially reported as a decline. It's been revised to creation of 21,000 jobs.
22: That's Fox's Ginny Cazzola. President Trump just reacted on Truth Social, posting the jobs number is great, and you haven't seen anything yet. But the Iran conflict keeps costing us at the gas pump, hitting trucking and farming hardest. Diesel hit a record high today, $5.85 per gallon, and AAA's national average for regular is $4.14. That's higher than any Labor Day weekend ever.
28: The vice president said that the end of this conflict with Iran basically depends on Iran, that they simply have to stop firing on commercial ships in the Strait of Hormuz.
22: Fox's Steve Harrigan in Tel Aviv also reports things are worse in Iran, with even bigger inflation and fuel shortages. 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
0: There is a mixed reaction on Wall Street to the much better than expected jobs report. The Dow is down 222 points amid some concern the Federal Reserve may be more inclined to implement an interest rate hike this month. The S&P 500 is down 12 points, but the Nasdaq is gaining 18. As for that rate hike talk, President Trump, in that Truth post I mentioned a short time ago about the jobs report, called on the Fed to get smart and lower interest rates. Or, he wrote he'll stop trading with countries with which we have a deficit, calling it better than tariffs. We mentioned the high gas prices and diesel's record, but oil is down this morning more than 2%, bringing WTI back under $89 a barrel. And when it comes to the rise in the Iran conflict, the director of the National Economic Council, Kevin Hassett, just told Fox from the White House,
1: I get an update every morning about how much oil is making it through the straits, how much oil is going. The Saudis have lifted the amount of oil going through their pipeline that goes to the Red Sea. And so we're getting updates every day and thinking of everything we could do to make prices lower at the pump.
0: A lot of Americans are traveling for the Labor Day weekend. Most will drive, paying those higher pump prices. As for those taking flight, Fox Business's Madison Scarpino is at the Dallas-Fort Worth Airport in Texas.
2: It's going to be a busy day here at the DFW Airport, which this alone, this place is expecting 1.4 million travelers to head out of this town this weekend. And that's part of the more than 17 million travelers the TSA expects to screen at airports all across the country. We're expecting another peak travel day today. Despite the rising costs, AAA says flights to top domestic destinations are up nearly 20% from last year.
0: It is a big weekend of college football kicking off the season last night. The University of Massachusetts, which didn't win at all last season, started this year with an upset victory. UMass stunned heavily favored Rutgers 37-21, snapping a 16-game losing streak. I'm Dave Anthony, Fox News.
3: Randall County Sheriffs took 47-year-old Lee Urban Gonzalez into custody Wednesday at 6:01 p.m. on a bench warrant. Deputies arrested Jeffrey Randall Schenck, age 44, Wednesday at 6:24 p.m. on a federal hold. Bond was set at $15,000 for Devin Dwayne Washington, who was arrested by Randall County Wednesday at 6:45 p.m. for unlawful restraint. RCSO arrested 22-year-old Camelo Raheem Tennille Harris Wednesday at 6:51 p.m. for deadly conduct by discharging a firearm. Bond was set at $12,000. Randall County arrested 45-year-old Michael Lee Hernandez Wednesday evening at 6:52 for two counts of no driver's license, four counts of traffic offense class C, and no car insurance. Bond was set at $3,389. Get more local news at KGNCAM.com.
4: As we've seen the last several days, got some nice morning temperatures to enjoy, but we'll be tapping into a lot of late summer sunshine and headed well back into the 90s. Should be up around 98 in Amarillo today. Slight chance of those popcorn thunder showers that have been showing up lately. Those will be dotted around the area, but most of us later tonight will clear out, drop down to 69 degrees. And then for the weekend, still tracking a lot of sunshine, temperatures mid to upper 90s. With your first alert forecast from News Channel 10, I'm Doppler Dave.

0: Welcome to Hour 1 of Making Sense with Michael J. Welcome to the
1: show. All right, 907, 7 after 9. Welcome to the show, Making Sense with Michael J. on this Friday, TGIF, if that's how you roll. Live every day as if it's Friday. Live every day as if you're going on vacation tomorrow. Good to have you with me this morning. I suspect there may be some on vacation already. Tim and I were talking during the switchover, and I said, I'm not sure who all's out there today, because I get a sneaky suspicion some may have already taken off to catch the four-day holiday weekend. But if you're still with us here, good morning. Good to have you with me. Here's how you reach me, 806-350-0710. I will take calls during the breaks, 806-350-0710. MichaelJ.Stevens@conmedia.com. That's the email address, and I do check email during the show. I also check the Facebook communications. I get both from the KGNC AM and the Making Sense Facebook pages. 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And we don't put nonsense on there. 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KGNCAM.com, that's our website. And, yeah, it's changed a little bit. It's a change, and everyone's got to get used to it. And we will. You know, in another 3 months, we won't even concern ourselves with the change that took place, will we? It's our website that we keep full of information, important to all of us here in Amarillo and the Panhandle, shows I've done in the past. You'll scroll down now. The change that, so far as that goes, is it's now under podcasts. So if you'll scroll down just a little bit, you'll see podcasts listed there. And click on that, and that'll take you to the page that contains the shows that we post. Those usually get up there about 2, 3 in the afternoon. Interviews that Tim does during Newsday Amarillo, you'll find those there as well. Bragging about KGNCAM.com. I wish you could see my yellow notepad that has about 5 more sheets of paper left on it. I go through these things, these and sticky notes. If it wasn't for these items, I'm not sure I could do a show. But I have nothing written on this notepad. So what I do want to get to this morning is we may have some fun with flock cameras. It's been a fascinating conversation all week long. And I actually got a phone call yesterday. Somebody left me a voicemail. Sorry, I didn't get your name. And he says, hey, one of the things I appreciate about your show is you're willing to admit when you've been taken out to the woodshed. Not exactly the wording, but he appreciates the fact that I have no problem in, I'm not sure that it's fair to say that I have no problem being wrong, because my opinion is my opinion, but I have no problem when I say, look, man, it's my opinion right now is not a popular one, and yesterday, I think the final number was like 20-6 when it came to am I wrong on flock cameras. And I think we finally ended with 20 that I was wrong and 6 that agreed with me. And that might have been what precipitated the call. And that caller said, hey, man, one of the things I appreciate about your show is you'll share that information. Well, why not? Why not, man? When the other side is rolling, I don't mind letting you know. It always comes back to the reason why, and I've been called out, and listen, I know who it is, so I'll just go ahead and say this. I've seen the nonsense about he had Steve Pear on, he had Laura Street on, he said you know, this, that, and the other. Well, you know, so what? You can always listen to something else while they're on, but the truth is you don't. And the truth is I always go back to Dr. Ben Carson when he said when I, you know, asked about how can you know the things you know. And what do you do about the other side that is so ridiculous? And in essence, what Dr. Carson told me is, look, Michael, you can't know the full picture. You can't understand. You can't really mount a defense or form an accurate opinion if you don't know what the other side is thinking. So there you go. I mean, if you don't do that, then everything else just becomes, it's almost verbal dictatorship, wouldn't it be? Listen, man, it's my way or nothing. And that's a horrible place to operate. So, yeah, I have zero problem in saying, okay, yesterday I was taken out of the shed. 20-6, I think, is what we ended up with. Does it change my opinion? Nope, not at all. Can my opinion be changed? Absolutely. I've said it 1,000 times. I'll probably, in the duration of what I have left of this career, we'll say it 1,000 more times. I am an open-minded conservative. I operate in the world of reality. I don't let other people dictate to me what I should think or how I should feel. Nor should you let anybody like me do the same for you. So, I took yesterday as really something of a badge of honor, to be frank with you. And thank you to the person that called and said that to me yesterday. Really lifted my spirits. Speaking of lifting spirits, without going into detail, some may know, but I have a friend that's in the hospital. And I'm trying to get more accurate information as to his or her condition. But if you pray. I just ask that you'll keep this person in your prayer. Just you don't need to know the name. Just say a prayer. Send out positive vibes if you're not a person of prayer. That's fine. But I just found out he's been in the hospital for a few days. And he did reach out to me. So now you know. So he did reach out to me this morning to let me know, hey, man, I've been held captive here for the last 5 days. So if you would, just keep this person. You can just say, hey, man, keep Michael J's friend in your prayers. All right. So I want to get to, we're going to have a little fun with flock cameras, I think, this morning. We'll have a little fun with the phones as well. I don't know that we're going to get too terribly serious. With one possible exception, I may share some thoughts on the Lindsey Clancy trial. I watched just a couple of minutes of it this morning, and boy howdy, the defense attorney and the judge really went at it. It was quite interesting, kind of fun to watch, actually. So I may get to that. I do want to get to another city, another council is voting on flock cameras. I'll tell you what the answer to their answer to that problem is, and then we'll move through. I want you to think about things that were tried in the past that just fell flat on their face. And I'll make sense of that here in just a little bit.
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1: All right, here we go. Due to the atmospheric pressure, diamonds could rain down on Jupiter, Saturn, Uranus, and Neptune. It gives no further explanation. So I just read it as it comes off. It's illegal to use any recording devices when you're running with the bulls in Spain. Why would you? That includes taking selfies. Look, man, unless you're like Usain Bolt, I'm not sure I'd be taking selfies while I'm trying to run from those horned creatures. Cockroaches have individual personalities. I'm not sure how they learned this information. I can't get one to sit still long enough to answer my questions. Although their personalities tend to fall into two categories, this makes it even wonkier, shy or bold. Oh, look at you. How come you're so shy, little cockroach? Police around the country make a surprisingly high number of trips to Chuck E. Cheese because of fights between adults. In fact, in a lot of cities, there are more fights at Chuck E. Cheese than any other restaurant. Well, gosh, Michael J., why is that? Pretty easy. The theory is that people are more likely to fight because their biological instinct causes them to want to protect their children. Wow. I'm not trying to... You can draw the parallel, right? Say a trial compared to what I just shared with you. Here we go. The longest-running TV show in America is Meet the Press. 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Thank you to Pride Home Center. 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
14: 922, 'tis the season, right? By the way, I will get to some show, trust me, but college football season really opened up yesterday, and I did watch the Colorado-Georgia Tech game. Oh, my. It was awesome. You know, football, well, most sports are like this, but football in particular is, to me, what makes it unique from time to time is how you can suck for three quarters or longer, and suddenly, within the last minute of the game, become the team you wish you could have been for the first 59 minutes. That's what this game turned out to be. I'm telling you. As it got towards the end of the game, Georgia Tech scored. They were ahead. I think it was like 13-7. And here's the thing. Georgia Tech's offense didn't do anything. Now, they've got... The other Mendoza boy, he's now the quarterback. He was at Indiana. He was backing up his brother, but he transferred to Georgia Tech. So he was the quarterback last night. And, but the Georgia Tech offense never scored a touchdown. It was a kickoff return. It was a kick, either a kickoff or a punt return. I can't remember. That was returned for a touchdown. So that's how, and then they kicked two field goals. That's how they got to their 13 points. But, man, it got to like the last minute of the game, And based on the way this team has played, I thought, ugh, well, there goes that guy. If you haven't guessed, I'm kind of a Buffs fan. And boy, howdy, that was the best minute of football I've seen in quite a while. And if you haven't guessed, Colorado came back. And the way they won is they scored a touchdown, went up 14-13. Tech comes down on the first play. And there was like just seconds left. They gain 42 yards and decide from that point, let it click down to the clock, click to 3 seconds, and we'll kick the game-winning field goal. Unfortunately, Colorado had different plans. They blocked the kick. Wow, it was the most amazing 60 seconds of football, and I knew damn good and well, because I was going to go to sleep. It was getting a little late. It was past my bedtime. And I thought, no, because it's going to be my luck. I'll wake up tomorrow, find out Colorado won on some fantastic play. This is literally running through my head, so that's what kept me glued to watching. So for one of the rare times, I'm glad I stayed up to watch the end of the game. Also brings to mind the question, I didn't really plan on going into any of this morning, but it does bring to mind the question, of course, Lane Kiffin, LSU won a big decision yesterday via one of their courts in Louisiana, that these two football players who still have, I guess, is that what's happening? They have a year's worth of eligibility left. So they went to NFL camps. So they've been to the NFL, but now since they can't make a team, hey, I want to go back to college. My concern and what I don't like about this is this is what NIL and the transfer portal, this is just, I still love college football. It's one of my favorite sports. Love it. But it's almost turning into, for my money, like NFL minor league. And it always kind of has been, but now it's just turning into that, hey, man, you go back and get another year in. Maybe you can get a little bit better. Then let's see how you do when you come to the big leagues. And the other problem I have with that is now you have these, and they have been up until NIL, they've been generating millions and millions and millions.

0: then it's time to take a look at whatever's happening. So the other issue for me with LSU, and I don't want to turn this into a sports program, but the other problem I have with LSU is their current head coach. I've never cared for Lane Kiffin. I think Lane Kiffin is a me guy. I never appreciated the fact that he, you know, how he treats some of the opportunities that he's received. You know, choosing one school, deciding to be its head coach for 10 minutes until the next big thing came. Oh, wait, I can go there. I want to go to that school. So LSU is going to draw some attention because of what was in the news yesterday and because of Lane Kiffin. So we'll see what happens. You talk about a program that's going to be under a ginormous microscope. I think LSU is going to be that team this year. But hats off to my Colorado Buffaloes for not failing me, for making it worth my staying up and watching. I'm telling you, that is the most exciting 60 seconds of football I have seen in a long time. And there's a whole lot of season left, so that could certainly change here in the very near future. I want to take this next break just about a minute and a half early. Get your market report here in a few minutes, then I'm going to come back and we will probably lighten some things up a little bit.
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7: 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Wheat is lower. I'm Tom Nicoletti with the market update from the Texas Farm Bureau Radio Network. October live cattle up 2 cents at 214.32. December live cattle higher by 4.

0: 10 at 216, 12. October feeder cattle are higher by 12 cents at 320, 97. November feeders are 5 cents up at 315, 35. December corn down 1.5, coming in at 539 and a quarter. March corn down 2.25 at 553 and 3/4. December Kansas City hard red winter wheat is 5.5 lower at 810 per bushel. December cotton is 19 higher at 86.64. March cotton, 3 points lower to 88.83. October West Texas crude oil down $1.33 at $89.97 a barrel. I'm Tom Nicoletti with the Texas Farm Bureau Radio Network.
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3: Our Friday forecast will be very similar to our Wednesday and our Thursday forecast. Mild morning temperatures. We'll have plenty of sun going through the middle part of the day. Temperatures heading into the upper 90s, but probably just below 100. And we'll watch for a couple of those scattered thundershowers that have been cropping up lately. Overnight tonight, mostly clear. We'll drop down to 69 degrees. And over the weekend, sunshine dominates mid to upper 90s. With your first alert forecast from News Channel 10, I'm Doppler Dave.
4: I don't care what you say. You don't have the right to place those cameras in the park where I walk or on a traffic light. I believe everything I hear or read is so much more than rage. It's truth. It's real because it's

9:35, 25 in front of 10. Sunshine, flock, flock, 84 degrees. Flock, flock, get off my block. Hey, listen, I got a phone call during that that break. I can't wait to tell you about it. Bear with me, because I didn't want to turn it into a sports program, but he had some very cool things to say. But I do want to just real quick on the flock camera thing. Of course, that presentation's coming up Tuesday during the city council meeting. It'll be, I think it's the first discussion item once they go through the opening and the recognitions. They'll get to the discussion items. And, yeah, Chief Hover will make that presentation. So I suspect there'll be quite a... Listen, each time I say this, I'm sort of surprised that maybe more didn't show up. I'm anticipating a good amount of people to be in attendance specifically for two reasons. One is to catch the presentation by Chief Hover, and to then B, get their 3 minutes at the podium. And so I'm looking forward to seeing who shows up and who speaks their piece. And that, again, is coming up on Tuesday, the City Council. Now, because it's near the end of the fiscal year, there's a great many PIDs on there. There are a great many public hearings that will be done. That's all going to come in the non-consent agenda. The consent agenda should be relatively quick. And that's how you can kind of tell you're near the end of the fiscal year. The beginning of the next fiscal year is because you'll see the public hearings and other things on there. But the non-consent agendas, that part of the agenda, the non-consent items, is probably what might take that council meeting a little later than usual. All right, Bastrop Council votes to cover flock cameras. This is by way of the Texas scorecard this morning. In a unanimous vote this week, the Bastrop City Council decided to cover its flock safety cameras as its members weighed terminating a contract with the company at their next meeting. Flock's automated license plate readers use AI to scan license plates and save information.

0: information about a vehicle, such as make, model, color, and other identifiers like cosmetic damage or bumper stickers. Law enforcement officers can access Flock's database, as we know by now, without a warrant, raising concerns over the potential violations of citizens' Fourth Amendment rights. Flock, get off my block. The city's mayor said he has concerns about collecting information involving our residents if we cannot give them the satisfaction of knowing where that information can go, who can access it, and who it may be shared with, and ultimately, who may use it. Bastrop's action puts the city in a small but growing group of local governments in Texas opting to end their relationships with the mass surveillance company. A recent poll commissioned by the Texas Public Policy Foundation found that more than 63% of Texans oppose Flock cameras. 51% strongly oppose the technology. Now, I don't know that we got it up there. Is it there? I haven't looked. On the Making Sense Facebook page, Fox, and I'm not here to promote Fox. You'll find I don't really do a lot with Fox. I use five or six different sources, and there are times, for my money, where there are better sources, resources than Fox. But they had a piece yesterday really caught my eye, and it fell right in line with the musing I was putting forward, the wondering aloud that I put out yesterday or the day before. And that is, am I convinced? Remember the bandwagon effect? I was talking about that and how I'm not convinced that everybody that hates Flock cameras even know what Flock cameras are, what they are. I likened it to the No Kings rallies. Interestingly, yesterday, Fox put out a piece that aligns this with, of all things, No Kings rallies and the money behind those rallies and other things that continue to divide the country. And this falls right in line with where my mind has been for the last 2 weeks. And that is, look, man, we can hate this technology, we can distrust, we can, it's like data centers or anything else. We all have an opinion, we all feel a way about it, but as we now know, the metrics, the algorithms that social media picks up on isn't always what makes us happy, isn't always what we're gloating and smiling about. It's not always sunshine and happy faces and cute babies. What drives the algorithms and keeps bringing that product as you scroll through your screen is it has more to do with hate. The things that are making us unhappy right now, that's what's driving the algorithm, that's what's driving the metric, and that's what is causing what I've constantly referred to as dark money. They see it just like anybody else does. Look, people like Soros and some of these other, you'll see it in that story, they actually list two or three various sources, funding sources. So they also have staff and teams that are doing the same thing. They're gathering. They realize, oh man, this is a hot button issue that people seem to be upset about. Let's see if we can further promote this and further divide this country. Because the first step, as I've said, the first key, the first step, and this is like warfare 101, conquering 101. The first thing you do is divide the enemy, separate them, get them kind of fighting amongst themselves. And then you throw out the pablum. Hey, man, if you're in, listen, we got you covered. What do you think the DSA is doing right now? Exactly. They're providing the pablum, the thing that they think that these soft-hearted young folks that have no sense of direction because nobody has taken into account, we're missing the mark with the messaging. Because just as the citizenry is arguing amongst itself, so is the political landscape. Left, right, blue, red, dot, dot, dot, dot, right? And so you have the dark money and these other resources. They're going, oh, this is wonderful. If we can target that group right there, we can continue to get our voices out there. We can continue to, you know, destroy this country even more than we already have. So that's long-winded for me to say, I believe in my heart I have been right for the last 2 weeks when I have said, man, I think there's a bandwagon effect. I'm not convinced everybody hates flock cameras. All they know is they're supposed to hate them, and they're being instructed to. In some cases, they're probably being called, even paid to do so. Because, again, I likened it to the No Kings rallies, and that's exactly what that Fox piece talks about. It's a kind of a lengthy read. I hope you get a chance to take a look at it. And I know for those unlike you and I, because we want to educate ourselves, we want to know more about the things that other people seem to be upset about. Why are they upset? Go learn. Arm yourself with knowledge. Because there are those, and that's who the No Kings rallies get to, and that's who's being hijacked with this flock camera situation. It's going to be those folks. That's who the DSA is targeting. And that's why I keep coming back to, man, unless the GOP, unless the Republicans, unless you and I can come up with an effective message, it can't be accusatory. Oh, you don't want to do what those idiot Democrats are telling you. No, we have to give clear messaging. If not, we're not going to be able to overcome this. That's just me being honest. But yeah, I hope you get a chance to read that piece from Fox News, because it's actually pretty good. And there's some great links in there. Unlike when you're reading stories that are trying to promote an effort or a cause, like the one I shared with you at the beginning of the week that said, hey, here's, go check out this. And it has no data. It has no real, there's no meat on the bone. Just more fodder for you to go, oh, well, then it must be true. I must have to feel this way. Well, let me rush to my social media and hop on the bandwagon. I did take a call from Mike earlier, and he actually made a good point. And he said, you know, rather than being upset about the flock cameras and technology, rather than being all upset and hacked off about it, shouldn't we be focusing on the people that are misusing it? And to this point, it's been pretty much policemen. It's been officers, people in the legal profession. And that got me to thinking, well, how often do officers take, because you can't know what's in the heart of that person. Once you hire them, you can't know what they're capable of. And again, that's because of the free will. That's because that's the thing we can't control. We can't look into, if only our hearts and our souls were transparent enough, or we can go full-on Minority Report where we can get, you know, precogs to determine, oh, might not want to trust that guy. Man, she's got a problem. But until we can get there, you're going to have to, you just can't know. So it made me wonder, how often do officers take psych evaluations? It is a good question, I think. Take a break here.
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5: 9:49. Yeah, I took a call during the break, and Linda. Linda's a new listener. Thank you, Linda, for calling in. Appreciate you. And it's interesting because I said it's an interesting perspective coming from a woman. But she said, you know, the very thing you're laying out there, the psyche valve for police officers, you can't possibly know what's in the heart, what's in the spirit, what are they capable of, because if we had that capacity, Lindsay Clancy would have never happened. And that's true. And I thought that was I told her, I said, wow, that is a very fascinating perspective coming from a woman. And I should have asked her more. She had to run, but I wish I could have asked her more questions, because I do have questions. Look, I've never pretended to understand female plumbing. My wife has heard this joke all of our married life, and so I don't know what it's like. I don't know postpartum depression. I don't know chemical imbalance so far as the female structure goes. So I don't know, but what I do know is this. And I want to be careful here, because it's hard for a man to walk this line and not upset some people. But I've not said anything about the Lindsay Clancy deal, the trial there in Massachusetts. However, there are some things I take away from this. The 18 to 20 minutes that she says she heard some demonic male voice, and it was very clearly stated that she heard a male voice telling her to kill her children. But it's only lasted the duration of, the event during which those three children were murdered. The other thing that, I'm taking away from this trial is, from the perspective of, say all the women that are gathered there, wearing pink, flashing hand signals, telling the cameras how much they support and love Lindsay. I hate this, that in these cases, it's all about her. Three innocent children had no opportunity to fight back, were killed. No matter what the opinion may be, she wasn't in her right mind. I'm not convinced, and that's just me being brutally honest. I'm not convinced. Is it possible she could have been going through some sort of psychiatric concern? Yeah, and so therefore then, as it's been suggested, is her weak-minded psychiatrist, those that were in charge of preventing such things, diagnosing such things, they failed. There was a case that dates back to, I want to say, 1954. Boy, I wish I can remember more details. There was a case here in this country in 50s, where a woman killed her.

I believe it was three children. Two or three children. She was determined to have been okay. She went through whatever, and she was determined to be fine, let back out again. She and her husband, same husband, stuck with her, had three more kids, and what happened? You got it. So I think there are many lessons to be learned here, and including not just trying to understand what was going through her mind. I have lost family members to suicide, and lost one just last year. And oftentimes, and it was my brother, and he has efforted the attempt before, but in every case, I and my family knew it's his way of just, I need help. I need attention right now. And so we worked hard to make sure that he got that, and we unfortunately failed in at least one of the attempts. But even that being said, I'm also of the mindset, if you don't want to be here, you will not be here. So there's a great many things that I'm taking from this trial, and not the least of which, and probably the least important of which, is the judicial process itself. Massachusetts is an interesting, well, from a legal perspective, it allows things that most other states in the country don't allow. And you're seeing one play out right now. I don't know. I'll have to check with the legal side of my family is down in the Metroplex. I need to check with them. I'm not sure. Is Massachusetts the only state that allows you to continually instruct the jury to go back and deliberate? Go back and do this until you get it right, man. Go back and there seems to be one juror that's kind of gumming up the works. And that's not a legal term, clearly, and I'm probably not being respectful in that manner. But, yeah, the judge, but the exchange between the judge and the defense attorney this morning was, very argumentative. The judge at one point, because the defense attorney kept saying, man, the way you were addressing the jurors yesterday, I don't think you were really saying it correctly. And the judge finally came back and said, well, what do you want me to do? I'm sorry that I didn't inflect correctly. I'm not an actor. I thought, wow, this thing just keeps getting weirder and weirder. But through it all, with all the women that are gathered outside, it's the same thing as like the Mangio. And this is a frustration. Why do you turn these criminals into heroes? And in the process, it's always the victims that get tossed aside. And in this case here, we're talking about three innocent children who had no choice.

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7: KGNC. All right, it's 9:58, due in front of 10 o'clock. Hope the last hour made some sense. Coming up next hour, if you're expecting more in-depth, deep Michael J-isms, ain't going to happen. Next hour, here's what I want you to think about. Now, I do want to share the phone call. You won't hear the phone call itself because he really wants to remain anonymous, and I think I understand because some of the details that he gave in the call might give him away, but he did talk about NIL and the transfer portal, how he views that today and what he thinks it's doing to college football as compared to when he played. And I will tell you that I think he tried to get to WT. They wouldn't, they said, nah, we don't want you. So he ended up playing at another school. I'll tell you where it is. And I think it was one of the first games he was in, throttled WT, and he took, to this day, he says he takes some great pleasure in it, but he has no place in this world today for NIL and for the transfer portal, and it brought to me a simple word, and that simple word is loyalty, and I'll try to make sense of that next hour. Also want you to think about things that were supposed to be huge but totally flopped. Think about that. It could be a food product. It could be a car. It could be anything. Things that were supposed to be huge, but flop. I have a list of 7 or 8. We'll get to those next hour as well. Fox News is coming up next, followed by hour two of the show, Making Sense with Michael J. I'm that guy. Glad to have you with me this morning. See you in about 7 minutes.
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9: A lot of Americans have a new job. I'm Dave Anthony, Fox News. There was a hiring surge last month with triple the number of jobs created than economists predicted, 162,000, and the 23,000 job losses initially reported for July were revised to 21,000 job gains.
10: Administration officials say there was a glitch in July. Winter storms in some states pushed the end of the school year later, and summer layoffs didn't happen until July.
9: That's Fox's Jenny Casola. On Wall Street, the Dow's down almost 300 points. Amid some concern the hiring surge could lead the Federal Reserve Reserve to raise interest rates this month, but President Trump, in a Truth Social post that calls the jobs number great, urged the Fed to do the opposite and cut interest rates, warning if not, he will stop trading with countries the U.S. has a deficit with, writing that's better than tariffs. The Iran conflict is costing truckers more than ever. Diesel has surged to a record high price today.
11: The national average for diesel climbing to $5.85 a gallon. The average for regular unleaded, $4.14 per gallon. With the Iran conflict creating uncertainty around oil supplies and shipping through the region. Higher diesel prices could also raise transportation and farming costs.
9: Fox's Jeff Manasso. Lindsey Clancy's deadlocked jury deliberating a seventh day at her murder trial, considering an insanity defense in the killing of her three children.
12: To be a fly on the wall in that room right now, 11 jurors against the one holdout juror.
9: Fox's Brian Yenis outside the court in Plymouth, Massachusetts.
12: Lindsey Clancy's attorney, Kevin Reddington. Well, he says that the last note from the jury yesterday, quote, clearly and unequivocally indicates that they are split 11-1 in favor of finding Lindsey Clancy not guilty, and that the one holdout juror has doubt but refuses to follow the legal standard of reasonable doubt. He argues the jurors should be replaced or questioned further.
9: But Judge William Sullivan again rejected that this morning. 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
9: More than 5,000 people remain missing in Nepal and Tibet after last month's flooding catastrophe that left more than 1,300 others dead. But there is rare good news.
16: Two men are alive after spending 9 days trapped inside a tunnel at a hydropower plant in Nepal. The rescue gives a glimmer of hope for the possibility of finding other survivors. One of the men told rescuers he kept reciting mantras, prayer verses, while he was trapped, and claims a handful of people are still alive inside the tunnels. Roughly 900 workers are missing from several hydropower projects in Nepal, with roughly 500 believed to still be trapped in the tunnels. That flood on August 26 was likely triggered by a glacier collapse, sending waves of ice, rock, and water rushing towards nearby villages. In London, Stephanie Bennett, Fox News.
9: There could potentially be flooding in some parts of Hawaii next week.
17: We're tracking a hurricane getting closer to Hawaii. It's right south of Hawaii right now. The problem is Hurricane Lowell is a major hurricane and anticipated to make a hard hook to the north, passing it close to the Hawaiian Islands this upcoming weekend. Impacts would be next Monday and Tuesday.
9: Fox weather meteorologist Britta Merwin. Now a much different threat against President Trump that has a podcaster in Los Angeles facing federal charges.
18: Federal investigators say this anti-Trump activist hailed the White House Correspondents' Dinner shooter as a hero and used his social media platforms to make repeated calls for President Trump to be killed. A federal indictment reads that in March, Benjamin Azariah Southworth posted a video on Instagram and said, "Kill Donald Trump, kill that mother-blanking pedophile in the White House, kill that traitor of the United States Constitution." The federal complaint reads the suspect has a personal website that also sells Kill Trump stickers.
9: Now that's Fox's Matt Finn. Southworth was taken into custody yesterday among the charges threatening the president and cyberstalking. Again, that sell-off on Wall Street, the Dow's now down almost 400 points. I'm Dave Anthony. This is Fox News.
19: Potter County Detention Center inmate Dion Lever Blakemore, age 30, was charged with assault on a family or household member by impeding breathing or circulation. PCDC inmate Jordan Christopher Cates was charged Wednesday with driving while intoxicated. Sheriffs arrested 41-year-old Anthony Dixon Anderson Wednesday morning at 12:33 in the 300 block of Amarillo Boulevard East for driving while intoxicated. Bond was set at $5,000. Deputies arrested Adam Fleck, Age 40, Wednesday at 9:40 in the 9,000 block of I-40 East for possession of a controlled substance, penalty group 1. Potter County deputies arrested 34-year-old Mercedes Fuentes Wednesday at 12 noon in the 6,000 block of I-40 West for assault causing bodily injury to a family member. Get more local news at KGNCAM.com.
20: As we've seen the last several days, got some nice morning temperatures to enjoy, but we'll be tapping into a lot of late summer sunshine and headed well back into the 90s. Should be up around 98 in Amarillo today. Slight chance of those popcorn thunder showers that have been showing up lately. Those will be dotted around the area, but most of us later tonight will clear out, drop down to 69 degrees. And then for the weekend, still tracking a lot of sunshine, temperatures mid to upper 90s. With your first alert forecast from News Channel 10, I'm Doppler Dave.

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1: All right, 10:07, 7 after 10 as we enter hour number two of the show. And we'll tell you, if you're looking for substance and deep thought this hour, ain't going to happen. We're going to go light this hour. In fact, I've already had response. I asked prior to the news break, I want you to think of something that was huge, maybe just back in the day. And I'm not even sure when the hell back in the day would be, but something that was huge that flopped, fell on his face. Mark immediately shot me a text and said, "Hey, new Coke, have a good weekend." Thanks, Mark. And I would put new Coke on that list. I'll give you the top eight items on this list. And it's BuzzFeed is who conducted this. And they shared a list of the products, trends, and inventions that were hyped as the next big thing, but then fizzled out fast. So that being said, now that that's out there, can you think of something that a product, a trend, an invention that was hyped as the next best thing? It was, should be, you know, should stick around. I know here's one that I would put in onto the list because I was guilty of this. And dudes are going to understand this when I throw this out there. Members-only jackets. Yeah, how big were those things? Right? I think I had one or two. I know I had a maroon one. Now that I say that out loud, this is another embarrassing thing. Parachute pants. Yeah, my friend Steve and I, we were rocking the parachute pants back in the day. At number eight on this list, nothing that I had an interest in, but hoverboards. So hoverboards is on this list at number eight. Not really the kind that Michael J. Fox used in the Back to the Future flicks. And, you know, where he kind of could, it would hover above the ground. Although I know some companies have tried to replicate that technology. I'm sure it must exist in some form. But, yeah, hoverboards. But you know the ones I'm talking about, the ones that had two wheels, and many people probably hurt themselves on them. Number seven, I completely forgot about these. So this should be on the list because I've completely forgotten about it. And I remember when these came out, first of all, they were expensive, extremely. They were just cost prohibitive. Curved TVs. Yeah. What happened to that concept? That sure didn't last, did it? So I never really had an interest in curved TVs. But I do remember they seemed to be a little on the pricey side. The other one that I don't see on here, and this was just popped in my head, what about MySpace? What happened to it? Now that I'm thinking of that mindset, how about AOL? Right, if we're going to talk about technology, what happened to those? I don't know if those are on the list, but I just wrote them down. Where'd I leave off? Number six on the list, and this is where Mark got real close. He said, how about New Coke? Yeah, I do remember New Coke. I mean, it really fell on his face. And so, and I always wondered, was that a marketing ploy to say, hey, we monkeyed with the recipe, we've come out with New Coke. Man, you're going to love this. Well, we didn't. And so the folks at Coca-Cola decided, well, okay, let's do this. We'll fade out New Coke and bring the old one back as classic. So in my world, that's a great marketing strategy, and it seemed to work. But Mark was close because at number six is Crystal Pepsi. Remember that Pepsi when it was clear? And whenever I see Crystal Pepsi now, because I'm of that age, and tell me if you don't think the same thing. Whenever I see Crystal Pepsi, just in text, I don't need to see it in an image of any kind. I go right to Saturday Night Live. Wasn't it to Chris Farley and could have been Sandler. Was it Adam Sandler? But, yeah, it's where they use Van Halen's song right now. Yeah. I haven't seen that clip in forever, but whenever I see Crystal Pepsi, even just saying it out loud, I go right to that. Do you not? Maybe you're not old enough. I am. I go right to that. Let's go to number five, and we'll take the break. Now, this is right in line with hoverboards. It's like a hoverboard with a handle. It's the Segway. Remember, Segways were all the rage there for a while. In fact, I will tell you, one of the rides my father and I took some years ago, we ended up in New Orleans, and I have a picture of me with an officer down in the French Quarter on a Segway. In fact, how I ended up getting this picture taken with him is I didn't realize there are some things you're not supposed to do there. And I was taking pictures of something. I think he was actually interrogating or admonishing some pedestrians. And I happened to be taking pictures, so he segued on over to me, asked me what I was doing, and then we ended up taking a selfie. Yeah, and he was on a Segway. So Segway is at number five of the eight things on this list of things that were supposed to be huge and then totally flopped. What have you got? Let me know. 806-350-0710.
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1: All right, 10:18, 18 after 10. My man Cliff just sent me a message, and it was the video for the Crystal, is it Crystal? Yeah, Crystal Pepsi. And it does use, now this is the actual commercial for Crystal Pepsi, and it does use Van Halen's Right Now. And, yeah, that was supposed to be big stuff back in the day, and it did not go anywhere. And, as, of course, we had Mark checked in with New Coke. Now, I will also tell you, I've had three people call and said, it's funny that you mentioned Members Only Jacket, because I had one as well. And so three of my fellow Members Only Jacket club members have checked in with me, and one, Mark, not the same Mark with New Coke, but a different Mark, said, I think I still have one. Wow. That would, and I'm sure there were some people that did save them. But yeah, Members Only jackets were like all the rage back in the day. But they didn't really last that long, did they? Another one that called in said, what about Everything Generic? Yes. Do you not remember going to the grocery store? And they had, remember there was an aisle, almost an entire aisle dedicated to nothing but generic brands. And all the packaging was white with black lettering. And everything was generic this. Yeah, I remember King Supers in the Springs had, I remember that they had an aisle dedicated to nothing but generic merchandise. Generic, had no brands, just generic. And everything, you went down the aisle, and it was like, walking down an aisle lined with people wearing white jackets, it almost has that feel to it. Because everything was white labeled with black letters, and everything was generic. We even had I think it was a private ownership. I'm not sure if this was a chain or who was doing it. But down around Palmer High School, and again in Colorado Springs, just on the other side of Nevada Avenue, there was a Wiener Schnitzel restaurant that converted to the generic hamburger stand. And, yeah, I might have eaten there a time or two because it was cheap, man. I don't know if they were using kangaroo or what they were doing, but it was good. After a night of cruising, yeah, you hit the generic hamburger stand. But, yeah, I'm glad whoever that was that called in and said generic, that was awesome. Because I completely forgot about, that was one that just came and then just disappeared, man. And everybody's forgotten about it. Let's get back to the list. Again, this is BuzzFeed, and it's a list of products, trends, and inventions that were hyped as the next big thing, but fizzled out fast. So we've had hoverboards, curved TVs, Crystal Pepsi, and the Segway. Number four on the list is, and this goes back to technology, and this is why I brought up things like AOL and MySpace. At number four on the BuzzFeed list is Google Plus. I'm not even sure what Google Plus was, but no longer exists. Now, number three on the list is, I'm almost embarrassed to say, I went through this phase. All right, when I say it, you'll understand. Zima. Yeah. It's almost right in line with Crystal Pepsi. But Zima was an alcoholic beverage, an adult beverage. But Zima, is at number three, and it was all the rage for 10 minutes. And but here's the thing. I believe you can still – I think there is somebody that will still send those to you. I think you can still – can you not buy – did they not try a comeback? I swear Zima tried a comeback. And it's been just recently. But, yeah, number three on the list is Zima. Now, number two and I don't know if this deserves to be on the list, if we're talking about products, trends, inventions that were hyped as the next big thing but then faded away. At number two on this list is 3D movies. Now, and this is horrible to admit, my wife and I have not been to a movie in years. Years. But I think the last movie, if not the last, one of the last that we went to was a, was it Minions? And it was in 3D. So that's, I believe, and she'll correct me if I'm wrong, but I think that's, and for me, that's the last one I remember, and I think it was Minions, and I swear it was 3D. All right, so there you go. What is on your list? Do I have anybody else that checked in? No, just members only, generic. Mark with New Coke. Man, I'm so glad that person called with generic. I completely forgot. So number two on the list is 3D movies. Now, before I get to number one, let me tell you the next thing we're going to talk about is, let's see, we can go with, have you ever gone through a drive-thru to get a meal? Only to find out either there, but more often than not, you got home and found out the order is not even correct. What are the odds that your drive-thru order is correct? This is, I can't remember who did the study. But, yeah, it's going to be it's going to talk about the odds. The odds of you placing an order in the drive-thru lane of your chosen restaurant and you get your order, the odds of it being correct versus the odds of it being wrong. Who do you think? What? Think about it in this term. Which restaurant chain, which chain do you think ranks the worst for getting your orders right? That might be the way to do that. So we'll get to that next. And then I want to, before we close here at 11 o'clock, because we are moving into the Labor Day weekend, some probably have already started, the hardest working states in America. Where do you think Texas ranks on that list? All right, so let me get to number one here. So to recap, the things that were supposed to be huge but then flopped, according to a BuzzFeed survey, and again, we're talking products, trends, and inventions. 8 was hoverboards. 7 was curved TVs. 6, Crystal Pepsi. 5, the Segway. 4, Google Plus. 3 was Zima. And 2 was 3D movies. The calls I've taken, let's see, I've had myself and 3 other people, members only jackets. One thinks he still has one. Somebody called in and said generic. Mark has New Coke. And then I put in MySpace and AOL. There are certainly others. So number one is ephemeral tattoos. Now, these are tattoos that weren't meant to last forever. They were meant to fade after 9 months or so. And I didn't even know those things existed. Why would you get a tattoo? It's just get a rub on then, man. Get yourself some bazooka gum or something and get yourself a, yeah, why would you even bother with that? Not sure I'd want to. All right, there you go. The list of things that were supposed to be huge but then totally went by the wayside. Let me see if I can get this one before the bottom of the hour break here. What are the odds that your drive-thru order is correct? If you're eating a Taco Bell, not very good. Here's the story. Are you one of those people who digs through a fast food bag while you're at the window to make sure everything is correct? If not, maybe you should, especially if you're at Taco Bell. Yeah, there's nothing that frustrates my wife and I more. Not that we do this that often. Don't misunderstand. But, yeah, I can't tell you how many times we've hit the drive-thru only to get home and find that our order is just not even right. And it's not always drive-thru. We've had, don't misunderstand, but yeah, I can't tell you how many times we've hit the drive-thru only to get home and find that our order is just not even right. And it's not always drive-thru. We've had it happen, it's

0: Overall, 11% of drive-through orders came back wrong. I'm surprised it's not any higher, but 11%. Taco Bell is the worst, botching 15% of orders. Wendy's and Dunkin' Donuts are runners-up, both at 13%. Burger King and Raising Cane's next with 12%, getting 12% of the orders came back wrong. On the flip side, Chick-fil-A and McDonald's are the best, only messing up 7% of the time. Carl's, Hardee's next at 10%, followed by KFC and Arby's, which were at 11%. So there you go. The riskiest bet in fast food is asking for no ice. It was the single most cited failure in the entire study, with that being screwed up 28% of the time. It's 10:29. Let's take a break here. Your market report is coming up next, and then we'll move into the hardest working states in America.
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10: 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I'm Tom Nicoletti with the market update.

0: From the Texas Farm Bureau Radio Network. October live cattle up 47 cents at 214.77. December live cattle higher by $1.12 at 217.25. October feeder cattle 92 cents on the high side to 322.02. November feeder cattle 132 up at 316.62. December corn lower by 2¾ at 538 a bushel. March corn down 2½ at 553½. December Kansas City hard red winter wheat 5¾ lower to 809¾. December cotton down 15 points at 86.30. March cotton is lower by 20 points to 88.60. October West Texas crude oil $1.79 down to $89.51 a barrel. I'm Tom Nicoletti with the Texas Farm Bureau Radio Network.
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3: Our Friday forecast will be very similar to our Wednesday and our Thursday forecast. Mild morning temperatures. We'll have plenty of sun going through the middle part of the day. Temperatures heading into the upper 90s, but probably just below 100. And we'll watch for a couple of those scattered thundershowers that have been cropping up lately. Overnight tonight, mostly clear. We'll drop down to 69 degrees. And over the weekend, sunshine dominates mid to upper 90s. With your first alert forecast from News Channel 10, I'm Doppler Day.
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5: 10:35, 25 in front of 11 o'clock. Fox News will certainly have this at the top of the hour. I would imagine it'd be their lead-in. But this coming down just right now, the judge in the Lindsey Clancy trial has declared a mistrial. Not terribly shocking based on what's happened in the last few days with the jury deliberations and the constant reminder of the judge, hey, okay, I've heard from you. Yesterday he pulled him out. Did he not do it one at a time? And pretty much instructed them, now go back and figure this thing out. Well, he's finally here just a little bit ago declared a mistrial, so I'm sure Fox News will lead with that here coming up at 11 o'clock this morning. We have sunshine, 91 degrees at 10:35, and before we get into the hardest working states in America, who do you think is number one? Think about it. Who do you think, what state in the United States, I was going to say in the lower 48, but it's all states, which state in the U.S. do you think is the hardest working state in America? It may surprise you. Let's talk about what happened in the state back in the day on this date in 1781. 1781, Los Angeles was founded by Spanish settlers who migrated north from Mexico. So they are, 245 years old? 69 years ago, in 1957, Ford began selling the Edsel. It's taken off the market 3 years later. Although, find one today. If you can find one, it's a money mobile. 54 years ago, in 1972, at the Munich Olympics, Mark Spitz became the first Olympian to ever win 7 gold medals. His 7th was for the 400-meter medley swimming relay. Of course, he was bested in 2008 in the Beijing Games by a cat named Michael Phelps. 33 years ago, 1993, a pitcher named Jim Abbott pitched a no-hitter against the Cleveland Indians. Now, pitching a no-hitter is pretty stout. Every pitcher's dream, right? Now, you probably, if you're old enough to remember Jim Abbott, you know why this was even more special back then, because Jim Abbott only had one hand. He was born without a right hand. 31 years ago, I don't know why I highlighted, unless I have some strange attraction. 1995, Xena, Warrior Princess premiered, starring Lucy Lawless.

0: as Xena. Ran for six whopping seasons. 24 years ago, now this might age you a little bit, because in my world, that seemed like this just started not long ago. 24 years ago, Kelly Clarkson became the first American Idol. And then, has it already been that long, 20 years ago? Goodness. Yeah, 20 years ago, on this date in 2006, Steve Irwin, Crocodile Hunter, died after he was pierced in the chest. I believe it got him in the heart by a stingray barb. So there you go. Just some quick looks on this date in history. 20 years already since Steve. Wow. No idea. Yeah, I don't know why, why I highlighted Xena, Warrior Princess. Let's just move on from there, shall we? 10:38. 22 in front of 11. All right. Labor Day, the hardest working states in America. Which state do you think is the hardest working in America? With Monday being Labor Day, and in general, Americans put in more hours at work than many people in other parts of the world. So here's a study that was done. I believe the average in the U.S. so far is hours. 1,800, that's more than people in Canada, Australia, Japan, or the U.K., but less than people in Mexico, Chile, and Korea. But which state in the United States has the hardest, which is the hardest working state in the country? According to WalletHub, the hardest working state in the country, you ready? South Dakota. Well, I don't know that that would have been my first guess. I would have made it within five, I think. I think I can guess that state in five moves. But South Dakota, and here's the interesting thing, the second hardest working state in the country, according to WalletHub, North Dakota. Them folks be working hard. I know you're wondering, where is Texas on this list? We're not even in the top five. Speaking of the top five, I can tell you, so the Dakotas are one and two. Three goes to Alaska. Four, Hawaii. The fifth hardest working state in the country is Wyoming. See, I haven't even mentioned Texas yet. At number six is Nebraska. Number seven is Texas. So we're in the top ten. Number eight is New Hampshire. Nine is Tennessee. Ten is Georgia. So there you go. Now, when you're thinking about the 50 states, who do you think, which states do you think are the least hardest working? Yeah, I'm right there with you. Pick a blue state, right? Any blue state. What's funny is some of these states are actually colored in blue. Let me give you, let's see if we can find number 50. Number 50 is... Oh, I can't find it. I thought I had it earmarked here just a moment ago. I can tell you 49 is Oregon. 46 is Nevada. Oh, 50. There you go. 50, the least hardest working state in the country is Michigan. Then you go to Oregon. Then let's see if we can find 48. 48 is going to be, it looks like Rhode Island. No, New Jersey. And then at 47 is, let's see. Ohio. Wow. You know what's right on the outside and high in the middle? Ohio is it's the 47th least hardest working state in the country. I'm surprised California, I'm just going to get to that side of it. California comes in at number 44, Nevada number 46. So there you go. At least Texas ranks in the top 10 so far as the hardest working states in the country. That's according to a WalletHub survey. I may put that up on the Making Sense Facebook page, because it's a little, I know it's a little, you know, tongue in cheek. It's a little sketchy, a little weird, but, I generally enjoy the WalletHub surveys. This one here. Yeah. I'm not sure how they conducted that or how they got to the numbers. But I'm okay, I guess, with Texas being in the top 10. But that's in honor of as we head into the Labor Day weekend. All right, let's do this, shall we? I'm going to get back to a couple of calls I've taken since I brought it up last hour. I said I didn't really want to get into a sports program, but let me take you back to the phone call I got from a gentleman. I can't play the phone call back because it does entail some details, and he kind of wants to remain anonymous. But he said, you know, back in the day, he was a pretty good baller, and he tried to get on at WT. And he says, man, what if for whatever reason they just wouldn't take me? So he ends up playing, and he kept, now back in the day, it might have been. He said, I went to smaller schools, tried to get in at West Texas, ended up going to Tarleton State. Played ball there. And he said, one of the first games out of the box was WT. And he says, I have to tell you, we beat them. And I use that game with pride. Why wouldn't you? Revenge is outstanding. It's a wonderful, it's a euphoric emotion when you can pull that off. Man, I told you you should have taken me. But one of the things he spoke of, and it's one of the things that I brought up earlier with what's happening at LSU, with the decision yesterday in what I think NIL and the transfer portal has done to college football, it's, gosh darn. And again, I firmly believe that athletes, not just football athletes, but all athletes who contribute to the generation of revenue for any campus, I've always believed there should be some compensation. You know, for many years, well, up until NIL, those students had to go find jobs. Because not all got full rides, and even if those that did get full rides would still, you know, you still have to eat, you want to do, you know, entertainment, that kind of stuff, right? But now I think what's happening with NIL and with the transfer portal, there's no loyalty, and that's one of the things I have that circled on my sheet of paper, loyalty. Because as this caller was talking about last hour, he says, man, the difference between today and back then is back then we would have played... we played the game for nothing. We played the game for an education, yes. But games like the one he described where they got to come to Canyon, took care of business against WT, celebrated. He said, those were guys that knew we were going to play together for a while. We weren't encumbered or we weren't affected by NIL. We weren't affected by a transfer portal. We understood, you know, brotherhood. They always talk about the brotherhood of the team. At the end of a, you know, after a strong victory, the reporter will go on the field. They'll talk to a player. Hey, tell me about the game. Ah, I couldn't have done it, man. We are brothers. We were brothers going in. We're brothers. Well, I don't know that you can have that same mentality because some of those people you're playing with now aren't going to be there next year. They're going to take the next best offer. Man, I should have carried that ball 30 times this year. I'm going to go find a program where I can carry 30, 40, 50 times where I can be the guy. Right? So, yeah, loyalty is heavily impacted by NIL and by the transfer portal these days. I'm still a huge college football fanatic, but it is changing the way that I look at things here of late.
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0: Come on, everybody. It's 1049, 11 now in front of the 11 o'clock. I just saw this headline, and I don't know any details, but according to this, it says Lindsey Clancy defense pulls unprecedented 11th hour move to prevent mistrial. I'll bet Fox probably leads with this here coming up at 11 o'clock. So now my curiosity is up about this. I'm foolish and I'm not being perfectly honest if I say I haven't paid attention to this. I'm not binge watching this like other people seem to be because I have other things to do with my life. I'm foolish if I'm lying to you if I say I haven't paid much attention to it. I just don't, it's not what's guiding my day. But according to that headline, it says Lindsey Clancy defense pulls unprecedented 11th hour move to prevent mistrial. I can't even venture a guess as to what that would be. So we'll find out here coming up at 11 o'clock. Now, during that break, I took a wonderful phone call, and it was funny because all they said, they shouted this out and laughed and hung up. Mood rings. So I'm guessing that has to do with what we brought up earlier, and that was, you know, fads, something, you know, something that was supposed to be huge and then went by the wayside. And so this person shouted out mood rings, laughed and hung up. I have to laugh as well. Who had a mood ring? Raise your hand. Yeah, mine's in the air. I did. And I love my mood ring. Don't you remember they would change colors and it was supposed to tell you what mood you're in? Yeah, we all went through that. So not only did I fall into the mood ring fashion sense, but yeah, I was also, yeah. Listen, this is, I thought it was a playa back in the day. Man, I was long hair, feathered, parted in the middle, puka shell necklace, choker, right? Mood ring, parachute pants. Dang, I had it going on, man. And yeah, don't forget the membership only jacket. I was a dork. I was a dork. But yeah, it's funny. So I don't know who that was. Good for you. Mood rings. And started laughing, just hung up. There you go. Yeah, I had one. Did you have a mood ring? That I think they also made necklaces in the same thing, but for me it was mood rings. I don't think, can you put, what about digital, like, what was that make? Armatron watches? That could be, can you still get those, I wonder? Yeah, but yeah, my first watch, my first digital watch, I remember, I can visualize it in my head. It was the red LED, the digital thing, yeah. And I would... I don't know that my parents really could afford to get me one, but I ended up getting one. It was for a gift, birthday, whatever. But I do remember I would lay in bed with the lights off at night, and I'd keep pushing the button so I can see what time it was. I just thought I was enamored with this thing, right?

0: Yeah. So there you go. Mood rings. So we've covered the bases pretty much this morning with mood rings and let's see, what else? Well, yeah, the members only jacket. That is now up to five, and one of them swears he still has one. I need to see proof of it. So it's interesting that members only jackets became like the top thing. We also had hoverboards in there, Crystal Pepsi. New Coke was another one. But yeah, those weird tattoos that people, I guess, I didn't even know these things existed. That was number one on the list. And this was done by BuzzFeed. Tattoos that apparently people were getting back in the day that would fade after about 9 months. Man, tattoos to me are kind of a personal thing. You either do one or you don't. I only have one. And it was in honor of my father while he was still here. And I don't think my father much cared for it. Because I couldn't wait to show him. Went up to the Springs, was all proud of it. Showed him what it was. And yeah, he just gave me one of those, yeah, whatever, son. It's just like, Dad, do you not understand? I just marked myself for in honor of you. Yeah, whatever. He just was not a big ink fan. He had no tattoos, by the way. So there you go. But mood rings and generic. I had two other people call and say, yeah, they would agree. They remember generic aisles at the grocery store. And as, because I was younger at the time, and I remember, yeah, I'd go down that aisle and I thought, ugh, it just looked bright because everything was labeled in white. There was like I have to believe it was probably a single provider, Libby's or whoever it was. We're on this generic, let's ride this wave for a while. Yeah, everything was wrapped in white with black lettering, and it was generic. We went through that phase. Everything was generic. The only thing I'm glad for is I don't think you could have gotten generic clothing. Had that been an actual option, that was probably going to be Michael J's back-to-school clothes option, right? Yeah. Grew up in a house where we couldn't afford new clothes every new school year. Take a break here. We'll come back, wrap it up, get you ready for next week.
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0: expressed on this show are of the host and may or may not reflect the opinions of the staff, management, or ownership of Amarillo's KGNC. 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
1: All right, before I get lost in thought here, I do want to let you know, remember, Monday is going to be a best of. So I will not be here, but I'll be back on Tuesday. And I can tell you, Tuesday, one of my faves. I love this time of year because I get to hang with Lauren Fritzler. And Lauren will be in the 10 o'clock hour with me on Tuesday. It's time for the Tri-State Fair, the 2026 version of the Tri-State Fair. And there's nobody better in the business to tell us about it than my friend Lauren Fritzler. So she's going to be here in studio at 10 o'clock Tuesday morning. Again, Monday, best of Tuesday, man. Don't miss it. Lauren will be on the show, and always love having her on. And somebody brought up yesterday the goat milking contest, and we are the defending radio champs, so I can see no reason why we might not want to get out there and defend that beautiful trophy. Last year was myself, Bryce, and Bryce Sheets, he's our sales manager, and my good friend, Dr. Johnny Black from the Eagle. So I don't know what team we can put. Yeah, absolutely. We got to go out there. We got to defend, baby. Got to defend. Let's see. While I was also checking email, I got one from William, who suggested things that went by the wayside. Supposed to be Craigslist. Is that not still around? I thought it was. And then had one call in and say, hey, man, Pet Rock. And I said, yeah, I had two or three others say the same thing, but I kept saying, and. And I was trying to get to Chia. Chia Pets, right? Hey, wake up Monday morning with Tim Butler. He will be here. Newsday Amarillo. I'm back Tuesday, 9 to 11, making sense with Michael J. God bless you. Have a safe and a great holiday weekend. See you Tuesday.
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2: This is a Fox News alert. A surprise in Massachusetts. I'm Lisa Brady. At the Lindsey Clancy murder trial, the jury telling the judge again they are deadlocked, and the judge was set to pull the plug.
3: Over the defendant's objection, I'm going to declare a mistrial at this point.
2: Judge William Sullivan rejecting a defense argument that he still had the option to send the jury back for more deliberations one more time. But before the jury could be brought back in for a mistrial to be officially declared.
3: As they're walking in, you're asking for this. I'm just trying to find out what it is that you're asking for.
4: What
3: that's
4: I'm asking
3: all
4: for is time to file a single right. justice appeal for this travesty. That's what I'm asking for.
2: Defense attorney Kevin Reddington wanting a different judge to hear his arguments about a holdout juror he wanted removed, accusing that person of refusing to follow the law on reasonable doubt. Judge Sullivan giving him 1 hour, essentially pausing everything on day 7 of deliberations. The judge also rejecting a defense effort to have the jury polled for potential verdicts on any charges after their note about the deadlock today said it's with a heavy heart they cannot come to a unanimous decision. Clancy is using an insanity defense in the killing of her three young children. The jury has been allowed to consider lesser counts of second-degree murder and manslaughter. A much better jobs report than economists were expecting. 162,000 jobs created in August after a loss in July, which has been revised to a gain of 23,000 jobs.
5: Now, we did see a rise in construction jobs up 22,000 in August. This fits the message the White House is pushing that investments will mean a jobs boom in manufacturing. We're seeing that rise of 16,000 jobs, and this could be the turning of the corner for those investments turning into jobs.
2: Fox Business's Edward Lawrence at the White House. President Trump posting, you haven't seen anything yet. Democrats argue his agenda is not working. 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
5: Cattle are trading down while cotton is up. I'm Tom Nicoletti with the market update from the Texas Farm Bureau Radio Network. October live cattle down 62 cents at 213.67. December live cattle lower by 7 cents at 216.05. October feeder cattle 80 cents lower, coming in at 320.30. November feeder cattle 35 cents on the downside at 314.95. December corn 1/2 lower at 540 and a quarter. March corn down a quarter at 555 and three quarter. December Kansas City hard red winter wheat 5 lower at 810 and a half. December cotton up 52 points to 86.97. March cotton 43 higher at 89.23. October West Texas intermediate crude oil down 58 cents at $90.72 a barrel. I'm Tom Nicoletti with the Texas Farm Bureau Radio Network.
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7: As we've seen the last several days, got some nice morning temperatures to enjoy, but we'll be tapping into a lot of late summer sunshine and headed well back into the 90s. Should be up around 98 in Amarillo today. Slight chance of those popcorn thundershowers that have been showing up lately. Those will be dotted around the area, but most of us later tonight will clear out, drop down to 69 degrees. And then for the weekend, still tracking a lot of sunshine, temperatures mid to upper 90s. With your first alert forecast from News Channel 10, I'm Doppler Dave.
8: 58-year-old Christopher Johnson facing felony charges after he allegedly stole a mortuary stretcher and cot cover.
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8: Yes.
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9: Oh, my gosh.
8: Stole it from a local funeral home. And it does sound strange, but apparently that's kind of his thing. He was connected to a string of similar thefts across four states. Mm-hmm. So Alabama, Georgia, Florida, South Carolina. And one of the tools they used to catch him was one of those flock cameras.
9: Hmm. Oh, the ones they want to ban everywhere?
8: Yeah. Well, they're invasive, but...
9: Mm-hmm.
8: Some people say very effective. Apparently, the investigation remains ongoing because police believe Christopher may have stolen more mortuary stretchers from other places.
9: Dang. What do with them after that? I don't even want to know.
10: Sell them.
9: Who knows? Yeah, there's some propped up in his basement somewhere with mannequins laying on them. Who knows?
8: See, you go freaky, and David's like, it's probably money.
9: I've seen too many weird movies, that's all.
8: They think it's because he just understands the resale market.
9: Very well could be.
8: And you can make a bunch of money with it.
9: I strike my mannequin comment.
8: Yeah.
9: But if I'm right...
8: Well, at least everybody knows where your mind goes right now. Yeah. Oh, geez.
9: The dark side.
8: And that's Nimrod's in the news.
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4: This is a Fox News alert. A mistrial on hold on Lisa Brady. The jury at the Lindsey Clancy murder trial in Massachusetts remains deadlocked, sending the note to a judge earlier today.
5: And the question is, it is with a heavy heart that we report we are unable to come to a unanimous decision and will not be able to.
4: And Judge William Sullivan was about to bring in the jury and declare a mistrial when defense attorney Kevin Reddington argued the jury could be sent back for one more round of deliberations. The judge rejected that and a defense push for the jury to be polled for possible agreement on any charge, including lesser counts of second-degree murder or manslaughter. But Reddington was granted time for an emergency appeal to a different judge after his arguments that a holdout juror should be removed over questions about following the law on reasonable doubt.
5: It's just a request for the stay of the declaration of the mistrial.
4: The judge allowing 1 hour, which is now expired, so a holding pattern continues. A hiring surge in August with 162,000 jobs created, triple what economists were expecting.
6: The key for the Federal Reserve here is now going to be the inflation data. The Federal Reserve chairman says that he's not as concerned as the labor market, and that's why he's turning to inflation. And these numbers reaffirm that.
4: Fox Business's Edward Lawrence at the White House, where the president is praising the new jobs report, but continuing efforts to lower gas prices. AAA's average for Labor Day weekend and diesel prices both hitting new highs. The U.S. slapping sanctions on a Turkish financial institution as part of the effort to isolate Iran economically.
7: Meantime, U.S. pressure on Iran's economy continues to take an enormous toll. Currently, according to official figures inside Iran, the level of inflation is about 70% a year.
4: Fox's Steve Harrington in Tel Aviv, but the pressure campaign has not stopped Iran from firing at U.S. Gulf allies after U.S. strikes on Iran this week. 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
4: Recapping the unexpected delay at the Lindsey Clancy murder trial in Massachusetts, the judge putting his decision to declare a mistrial on hold while the defense makes an emergency appeal to a different judge over a holdout juror. A man accused of openly threatening the president is held without bond for now after appearing in court in California.
10: Azaria Southworth is a gay Christian one-time podcaster. His website sells stickers that say, "Kill Donald Trump." Taken away by federal agents in Westlake, still

0: brand name, I guess, is Leqembi.
1: Okay.
0: Leqembi, something like that. Her daughter said, it's been astonishing. It's wild. She's got parts of her memory back. She's got a new marriage now, renewed memories. Here's part of the story.
2: She had 9 different spots of amyloid plaque in her brain. She doesn't have any plaque at all anymore.
3: And they're just not seeing the plaque beginning to build up again.
4: I don't have all of my memory back, but most of it.
5: I'm glad to help Gail and to help her with her journey to help other people.
4: He's learning how to cook. And I'm learning how to step away from the kitchen. He's a really good cook.
0: But to give hope to people like that?
1: Wow. That's awesome.
0: Yeah.
1: That's incredible. That's really incredible.
0: Yeah. After hearing about people that are killing their kids and demanding not working and...
1: Jeez.
0: Needed something, man.
1: Wow, that's uplifting, yeah. I'll tell you that.
0: There's a lot of good things going on in the world.
1: Great news.
0: But in the words of Scott Robbins, you spend enough time in the news cycle, you'll want to put your face in a freaking fan.
1: Yeah, you will.
0: Needed some good news and some fun, man. Okay. Trump said windmills make everything look like bleep. That's always fun. And the 5 stories we're watching today coming up.
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0: I thought you were going to go the other way.
1: No.
0: 11% was right.
1: Taco Bell is the worst.
0: Are they?
2: Really?
1: Messing up 15% of orders. Seems like they get your order correct.
0: Mm.
1: About 11% is wrong.
0: Oh, gosh. I thought you were going to go the other way.
1: No.
0: 11% was right.
1: Taco Bell is the worst.
0: Are they?
2: Really?
1: Messing up 15% of

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1: Hey, man, they're getting their life on the straight and narrow, okay? They're learning how to read.
0: I know a nice older lady that works at a Wendy's. It's delightful. It's really nice.
1: You have no idea what she's done.
0: Well, I mean, she's got the prison neck tats, but outside of that.
2: Got the teardrop.
0: No. Yeah. And then you got Burger King and Raising Cane's next 12% incorrect. The best, Chick-fil-A and McDonald's.
2: Always Chick-fil-A and McDonald's. Wow.
0: Yeah.
2: That's unusual. Didn't see that one coming.
0: I know. Okay. The Trump quote and what's your story? Straight ahead.
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15: Live cattle continue lower, crude oil also down. I'm Tom Nicoletti with the market update from the Texas Farm Bureau Radio Network. October live cattle, $1.05 down at $213.25. December live cattle lower by 90 cents at $215.22. October feeder cattle are $1.42 on the downside at $319.67. November feeders are $1.12 lower to $314.17. December corn, $2 down at $538.75. March corn is also $2 lower at $5.54 a bushel. December Kansas City hard red winter wheat $11 down to $804.5. December cotton is

0: Are you going to say anything? You put it on the list, Scott.
1: Well, it was deserving.
0: Really?
1: Big hit. I like it.
0: It didn't crack the top 10.
1: No, but it was a monster record. I mean, it was played everywhere.
0: Okay. That's a big test of timer?
1: Yeah, nothing. I mean, I hear it on oldie stations when I tune in occasionally. Sometimes at the grocery store.
0: Okay.
1: Yeah, I usually have my grocery store playlist, too.
0: Yeah, there were a few songs I think that maybe made it, but I'm not going to make fun of your
1: Hey,
0: mix.
1: You know, it's Cat Stevens. It's the great Cat Stevens.
0: I've been told it's... People can't help it if they're lower testosterone. Don't make fun of it. It's okay. Everybody's got their own taste.
1: Yeah, okay.
0: Why do that?
1: Okay, we'll get to your strip club one in a minute here.
0: That isn't even a strip club song. I don't even know what you're talking about. David, who's next?
1: David doesn't know who's next.
2: Sorry, I just woke up. I fell asleep.
0: Oh, because of the number four song?
1: No, you guys suck.
0: From the what?
1: Okay. It's a pretty good song. It's not my favorite song. I just thought it was a good song. That's all.
0: Where did he have it?
2: It was like number three, I think.
1: Number three or four, yeah.
0: No, wait a second. Wasn't it like number two?
2: Oh, yeah,
0: no.
2: It was number two.
0: Because no one else voted for it. I'm like, you put it up that high, it's going to end up making it.
1: It did make it.
0: Yes.
2: Yeah.
0: Yeah, the ambient theme. Fantastic.
1: All right.
0: We got time for one more.
2: We should probably reset.
0: Yeah, we better reset.
1: Yeah, let's reset.
0: Yeah, let's do that. The number is 1-888-485-MVCR. It's Songs with Wild in the title for the Friday Five, and we'll wrap it up in just a few.
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7: The agricultural markets are trading lower at this hour. I'm Tom Nicoletti with the market update from the Texas Farm Bureau Radio Network. October live cattle lower by $1.10 at $213.20. December live cattle down $1.12 at $215 even. October feeder cattle $1.30 on the downside at $319.80. November feeder cattle $1 lower at $314.30. December corn is 4 on the downside at $5.36¾. March corn also down 4 at $5.52 a bushel. December Kansas City hardbed winter wheat 11 lower at $8.04½. December cotton down 23 points to $86.22. March cotton lower by 29 at $88.51. October West Texas crude oil 54 cents down at $90.76 a barrel. I'm Tom Nicoletti with the Texas Farm Bureau Radio Network.
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1: All right. I see a headline as far as a news update. State of Massachusetts declared incompetent by reason of insanity.
2: Well, there you go. Yes.
1: Babylon Bee strikes again.
0: Yeah,
1: do you have a real news update, David?
2: Yeah. So the prosecution has indicated now that they are planning to retry this Clancy lady, Lindsay Clancy, for her murdering, you know, her three kids. And, you know, after a mistrial was declared, because apparently one juror was pushing back, the presumption is that this person wanted a stricter punishment. Again, that's a presumption. We don't know for sure. I think it's a pretty good bet, but we don't know for sure.
0: Okay.
2: So we got that going on right now, and I'm seeing some of the reaction to it. Somebody had written, this lady writer, Kathy Young, had written, I'm just noticing that there's this fascist mindset out there that if you are mentally ill enough to murder, that you should just be put down. And I'm like, that's not fascist. That's, yeah. I mean, that's, I mean, at least locked up forever.
3: Yeah.
1: Yeah. Locked up. That's fascist. What does that word even mean anymore?
2: It means nothing.
3: Nothing.
1: My goodness. I saw Alan Dershowitz saying that they try this again, they're not going to go first degree. Mm-hmm. Like they did this time. He thought that was a mistake in Massachusetts. Mm-hmm. So that's only for, now I'm paraphrasing what he said, like mob bosses, stuff like that. Not this type of case.
3: Right.
1: At least in that state.
3: Yeah.
1: So they won't make that mistake again, apparently. But yeah, it, more than anything, the sad part, these kids, obviously, and then where we're at, almost as a country, and the divide, and how, at least as far as I can tell, people can be so influenced by the algorithm.
2: Yes.
1: It's frightening, man.
3: Well, we got the death cult, no doubt about it.
1: Yep, no doubt about that. All right, we got to get to Nimrod. We're rolling out of time. Roll it.
4: When the going gets tough.
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5: I love the poorly educated.
1: All right. Nimrod's the News. We go to Durham where, remember all the talk after COVID? All these schools, they need new HVAC systems to make sure the kids can breathe. Well, apparently, maybe this is one of the schools that actually did it, because there's been a dude that's been charged with stealing from the HVAC systems. Is that something else where, what, a secondary market?
2: I know. There's got to be.
3: Things I don't know about. Yeah.
1: William Leroy Jenkins, guilty. That's Nimrod's in the News.
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6: This is a Fox News alert. It's over in Massachusetts. I'm Lisa Brady.
14: I'm going to declare that the jury is deadlocked. And I'm going to declare a mistrial.
6: Judge William Sullivan just discharging the jury on day 7 of deliberations at the Lindsey Clancy murder trial after they told him again they could not reach a unanimous decision over the killing of Clancy's 3 children. The mistrial declaration had been delayed for several hours by an emergency appeal from the defense, which was rejected by the Massachusetts Supreme Court. That prompted a last-ditch effort a short time ago from defense attorney Kevin Reddington to ask Sullivan for a hearing over a juror believed to be holding out on the issue of reasonable doubt and suspected by the defense of refusing to follow the judge's instructions on the law.
14: I would ask again that you conduct a hearing and understand that you're probably going to deny that.
15: For reasons, as I stated earlier this morning, that request will be denied.
6: Clancy used an insanity defense in the 2023 killing of her children, the youngest just 8 months old. The jury was also allowed to consider lesser counts of second-degree murder and manslaughter. Now that a mistrial has been declared, prosecutors will have to decide on a possible retrial. They could also try to negotiate a plea deal or drop the case. The lead prosecutor just telling reporters there will not be a decision today. President Trump not backing down on Iran.
16: We're taking out a lot of oil. We control the Hormuz Strait. We control it very strongly. We did a hit on certain areas around the Hormuz Strait.
6: The president also just telling reporters he doesn't think it matters what the conflict is called after Vice President Vance said this week he wouldn't call it a war, noting major combat operations are not happening now. Iran remains defiant despite U.S. airstrikes this week and an ongoing economic pressure campaign. 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
6: Recapping the breaking news from Massachusetts, where the judge has declared a mistrial at the Lindsey Clancy murder trial after the jury remained deadlocked. A last-minute appeal by the defense was rejected by the Massachusetts Supreme Court. No word yet from prosecutors on a possible retrial, but they say that decision will not happen right now. More legal trouble for a controversial influencer. Now indicted in Romania.
27: Romanian prosecutors have indicted influencer Andrew Tate for having sex with a minor, trafficking, and money laundering, allegedly exploiting a 15-year-old girl in the UK and Romania between 2012 and 2021. His brother, Tristan Tate, has been charged with complicity as part of the investigation. Prosecutors allege Andrew Tate used coercion, emotional blackmail, and physical aggression to ensure the teenager's compliance and allegedly forced her to produce sexually explicit material. The charges come as the brothers remain detained in Miami as they fight extradition to the UK, where they face a combined 59 charges for alleged offenses between 2010 and 2017. They have denied all wrongdoing. Gianna Gelosi, Fox News.
6: A surprise in the U.S. labor market with 162,000 jobs created in August, triple what economists were expecting, the unemployment rate holding steady at 4.1%.
28: New jobs were created in manufacturing, construction, education, and government. July employment was initially reported as a decline. It's been revised to creation of 21,000 jobs. Administration officials say there was a glitch in July. Winter storms in some states pushed the end of the school year later, and summer layoffs didn't happen until July. Revisions to both July and June reveal 55,000 more jobs created than previously reported.
6: Fox's Jenny Cosola, but the jobs report raising more questions about what the Fed will do next with interest rates, and stocks are sinking. The Dow's down 305 points an hour to the close. I'm Lisa Brady. This is Fox News.
0: A big grain theft is spreading across Texas. The State Department of Agriculture announced that three men are in custody in connection with a multi-county theft ring. State inspectors say the operation is tied to 176 stolen trailer loads holding over 9 million pounds of grain. All three suspects face organized crime charges, and authorities say more arrests are possible. Regulators confirm these arrests are part of a broader investigation. A tribute to the late Dolly Parton happening at theaters across the state this Labor Day weekend. Here's Joel Malkin.
2: In addition to her 1989 film Steel Magnolias, Dolly's 1982 performance in The Best Little Whorehouse in Texas is playing at Regal Cinemas. That musical co-starred the late Burt Reynolds, who lived almost his entire life in Florida. While the movie 9 to 5 is not being shown on the big screen, the ticket price of $9.25 is a nod to that one, as in 9 to 5. All proceeds benefit Dolly's Imagination Library, which provides free books to kids. The tribute runs through Wednesday, September 9th, at 21 Regal Theaters in Florida. I'm Joel Malkin.
0: For KGNC News, I'm Michael J. Stevens. 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
4: Just so you know, I'm not Mommy Sleuth Central. 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I don't follow this.
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22: This is The Dana Show. My name is Craig Collins, filling in, thrilled to be with you. A bunch of stuff out there to talk about. I do hate part of what's viral right now on social media, and I know Dana does this a lot, where you get to know that this is happening like live to some places and recorded in other places, because I'm going to reference something where I don't know the end outcome yet, although I'm sure we'll talk about it once it's officially over. But in a shock to no one is part of the way that some are describing this on social media. The judge in the Lindsey Clancy case has given the Massachusetts Supreme Court an hour to remove a lone judge. I think this happened about half an hour ago or so, that has been blocking a total acquittal. A woman killed her kids. Very simplistically, that's a thing that happened. And then a lot of people want to claim as though something else is at play here that makes that make sense and makes that okay, even though there's no version of that that's even remotely close to okay. And our society needs to punish people who do things this horribly wrong. You need to punish people so that somebody else doesn't do it and then claim the same thing. If postpartum depression insanity is allowed as a basic defense here, then you could have a whole lot more of other people doing horrible things and being like, yeah, but I was crazy the same way that Lindsey Clancy was. But nonetheless, here is the courtroom from, I think, about 40 minutes or so ago when they said they were going to wait an hour to decide whether or not the mistrial is legitimately going to take place. It is currently on hold. Here we go.
23: Trying to find out what it is that you're asking for.
24: What
23: that's
24: I'm asking
23: all.
24: For is time to file a single right. justice appeal for this right. travesty. That's what I'm asking for.
23: So you're asking for an emergency stay yes. at this point?
24: Yes. Right. And the jurors don't have to come back tomorrow. They can be told. They don't even have to come back if I lose the motion. But if I win the motion, then obviously they would have to come back Tuesday.
23: If you want to go up and petition to the SJC for a stay, I'll give you an hour before we bring the jury back down. I think you could. It's just a request for the stay of the declaration of the mistrial. So I'll hold off for an hour.
22: Yeah, I'll give you an hour. I'm not giving you any more time. An hour alone seems to be ridiculous. I think actually a little bit later. I might be a little bit behind on this because I have another piece of audio that maybe the mistrial has already happened. Here we go.
24: It goes on further, and I quote, Rule 27D also permits the judge to poll the jury when a verdict is returned and before the verdict is recorded. However, a judge is not required to accept a partial verdict before declaring a mistrial. So I'm asking that the court would entertain a poll of the jurors as to whether or not there has been a decision on murder one, murder two, manslaughter, anything like that. And if that's the case, then I certainly would argue that double jeopardy is attached and those charges cannot be prosecuted again.
15: All right. Carmel?
1: I would object to that, Your Honor. I would go into the deliberations. I think we're in a different scenario here than the Reed case, where I believe in that case they did reach a verdict on certain charges and not on others. But I think here, where we've had a jury who's been deliberating for 6.5 days.
22: Yeah, that's a lot of time.
1: Come back on multiple occasions saying that they're deadlocked, who've been given to me. I don't think anything else is required at this point other than the declaration of a mistrial, unfortunately.
15: Over the defendant's objection, I'm going to declare a mistrial at this point.
22: Yeah, that makes sense. That makes a whole lot of sense. But again, that happened, and then I think a little bit after, because I'm just trying to get my timelines right here, the second statement happens. Yes, one happened at about 11:30 Eastern time, and then the other one happened at about 11:33, where they are giving an hour. So I think we're still in that window right now, where potentially someone could come back and say something else. But the mistrial was declared, and it's just kind of ridiculous. Now, I do agree with producer Steven. I was talking to him before the show that the likelihood of a mistrial is incredibly, incredibly high here if it's not actually officially declared because of some one-hour waiting period kind of thing that's dumb. Because, come on, like, let's be honest. Unless somehow, some way, someone comes back and says what they do. But here's the part that really does matter to me is that, thank God, it's not a total acquittal. If it's a mistrial, then there's going to be a retrial. Some other things are going to happen, and hopefully more sane people wind up on a jury that can tell that killing your kids is bad because there's nothing about it that makes it. I just don't get this story. I don't, honestly. And I hate talking about it, and I'm probably going to move on from it. Part of me here, I'll tell you this. Darn it, it's the beginning of the show, and I have nowhere to go other than here. Like, I don't know how to move on once I start discussing it, because I don't know how there's a debate. I don't. And you can yell at Dana's social media pages and tell him some stupid fill-in guy is saying dumb stuff if you think the opposite. You can go to my radio pages, at Radio Craig C, or the Craig Collins and Wayne Dolcifino show from KSEV Radio, a Dana affiliate. And check out our stuff there and then tell me I'm a moron. You can do everything you want. But I just don't know how to transition away from this topic with anything other than there's insanity taking place in our society if you think this woman isn't guilty of a horrific crime. Like it's just insanity. We're all crazy. She's not crazy. She committed a horrible crime and deserves to be punished for it. But the rest of us, outside of a few smart people like me and Dana, are the exception to the rule. We're all the nuts people. All right, let's move on. And again, I don't know if I'll talk about that again other than to confirm whether or not the mistrial is official when it happens live on this show. Midterm votes are looking for somebody to blame for high gas prices. Peter Ducey asked exactly that question to the Vice President, J.D. Vance, and I thought the answer was pretty interesting. I do think the gas prices will inevitably go down. I think a portion of that is because of the sweet, sweet amount of oil we got from Venezuela, even if it's not going to be ready for use for a bit, even if it takes a couple years to process that here in the great state of Texas and some other places. So it's going to benefit our economy in some ways, or at least the country in certain ways. But I do think inevitably gas prices go down for a variety of reasons. Among them is the delicious amount of Venezuelan oil that will be a part of this country. But here's how J.D. Vance answered the question. I don't think delicious Venezuelan oil was said in their back and forth.
3: It's almost Labor Day. Labor Day is traditionally the real kickoff for campaign season. Midterm voters are looking for somebody to blame for high prices on things like gas, energy. Why shouldn't they blame Republicans?
8: Well, I'd say a few things. First of all, if you look at how endemic inflation became during the Biden administration, and this is not to cast blame, because I don't really care who's to blame for it. I care about how to fix it, and that's what we've been working to do. So inflation under the last administration...
22: By the way, he does care, and it's Biden's fault.
8: ...a record high of about 9.5%. And it's funny, during the 2024 campaign, the president and I would say, this is the highest inflation in American history. And people would come back and say, no, it's not the highest inflation in American history. It's just the highest inflation in the last 60 or the last 48 years. It's like, well, that's still very, very bad.
7: It's not good.
8: So what happened with that is that when prices get baked in like that, it takes a little bit of time for us to undo some of the damage. Now, you know, We have done a lot of things in order to build upon the great success of the first Trump administration and deliver wins for working people. No taxes on Social Security, no taxes on tips, no taxes on overtime. We've seen $19 trillion of new investment come into the country.
7: That sounds good.
8: But most of that is building new factories and new facilities. Those factories are being built. So if you're a construction worker, that's great. And obviously, we love our construction workers. However, it takes time to build those factories and employ the rest of the workers, and then, of course, to make the stuff that's going to be made at those factories.
7: Get to the shot at Democrats.
8: My point is that because America's inflation problem wasn't created in a day, it was created by very bad policies of the Biden administration, trillions of dollars of new spending that was going more to fraudsters than it was.
7: He's not getting there. He will get there eventually. I've just got sick of listening. Not that it's a bad answer from J.D. Vance. If you're worried about affordability, how is the Democratic tax increase going to help your life be more affordable? That was something he said at the tail end there. And that's the part that's missing from so many people's discussion on any aspect of this topic. If you tell me that prices are higher than you want them to be, and if you point to the conflict in Iran as one of the places for that, one of the biggest catalysts to things being more expensive than any of us want any of those items to be, how do you remotely believe that Democrats will actually lower those prices? Because two things are very true that Vance says there. First, prices were terrible when Biden was in office, and we weren't fighting terrorists, or at least people who fund terrorists. We were doing something else, something that seemed much worse. We were fighting oil and gas companies. That was one of the biggest things he took on. If I'm to pick between who's my enemy and who's not, I have a fairly obvious choice. I hope you do, too. But even beyond that, if we get into a situation now where Democrats took significant amount of power in a lot of places, what are the odds that they actually bring prices down? When have you ever seen that happen? At least in recent memory, but really in general. When is that something that any of these policies have worked out well for me and you? Just handing more money to the government. Honestly, even what you're seeing in New York. Mamdani is such an interesting example because there's so many terrible things that are occurring in New York because of the policies that he's enacting and will continue to, I think, happen, that eventually the New Yorkers will be like, maybe this was a mistake. Although I will say I'm happy about one thing. In the world of Mamdani, I am happy that people are pushing him not to go to a 9/11 anniversary because he shouldn't be there, mostly because he's the kind of guy who has said things like America deserved it. I'm paraphrasing, but that essentially is the sentiment he shared, and that is ridiculous. You can't be at stuff like that if you believe those sort of things or ever did, even if he claims he doesn't now. And it's offensive to actually watch somebody pretend as though they care when they've so obviously told you that they don't. So I am glad that more pushing toward that not happening because it really shouldn't happen. But I think people should keep paying attention to what goes well and what goes poorly about New York and their, you know, citywide grocery stores and all the other havoc that they cause and the amount of rich people that keep fleeing that city and that state, because that is the end result of the policies that people are claiming they need in their own community, they need in their own state or city or wherever, at whatever level, because that's really going to solve our problems. Not working so well in the places where they're trying it. All right, quick break. A lot more. Craig Collins filling in on The Dana Show.
9: Our friends that are over at Byrna. So let me tell you something about Byrna. I always carry. I have zero issue using lethal force to protect myself or my loved ones. And I will go to sleep at night like a kitten with a belly full of warm milk after doing so because, you know, FAFO. I also understand that sometimes your options are restricted. Your rights are restricted. Maybe it's because of municipal restrictions or, you know, because we're not communists, we do respect private property. Maybe it's a private property rule. But whatever it is, sometimes you cannot carry in defense of yourself. So what do you do? And this is especially true for college kids that are like 20 years old and maybe they're living in a dorm and they have to walk to class, or maybe they're off campus housing and they got to get to class and they're coming home at night. Whatever it is, you want to make sure that you're protected. 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
27: And now, all of the news you would probably miss. 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
22: That's right. 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And I always say this, at Radio Craig C, if you want to see what it's like to do social media without a fancy producer named Steven. That's what I do on social. Although it's getting a little better, mostly because we launched a morning show in Houston, Texas at KSEV, which I've been promoting heavily on any fill-in work I've been doing. I think it makes the station happy, and KSEV is an affiliate of The Dana Show, so darn it, two birds, one stone. All right, a couple quick things. First, I thought this was kind of funny. A gas station is now one of the best places to get pizza, according to an influencer on social media. Some guy who also claims he's a chef named Andrew Zimmern, that I've never heard of before, said he tried out Casey's Pizza, which is good, but it's good in the world of gas station pizza. I've made this argument here in Texas about Buc-ee's, and I know it's sacrilege to say this in Texas about Buc-ee's because it's a great place. Part of the reason you think it's so great is because it's also a gas station. If it were just a store and not a place where you filled up your tank and also shopped, you'd think that it was still fun, but maybe not this incredible, ridiculous thing that no one else has or sees. I think the same is true about Casey's and pizza. Like, is it better than the pizza you can get at an actual restaurant? No. Is it better than most pizza out there? My answer is also going to be no. But is it delicious compared to most pizza that you get at other gas stations? The answer is profoundly yes. And Buc-ee's is one of the only places where I can buy a bunch of things that normally you cannot purchase at a gas station. I'm talking mostly about the entire wall of gummy, candy. Like, that to me is amazing. Not a thing that exists a lot of places. But I do believe I'm actually going to compare it to something. And this is the top five, and I'm doing a top one so far. My bad. I'll probably fix that in the next segment. I think it's sort of like improv comedy. The stuff that you go to that you think is great, partially because of the nuance of it. Like, improv is funny, but it's not as funny as a stand-up comedian. And we all laugh real hard because we know it's more challenging. We know they're all making it up in the moment. But if it were an actual comedian doing that and we didn't laugh as hard, it'd be because we thought that guy was lazy. The same is true of the restaurant or whatever it is, the food that you get at the gas station. I think that by and large, it's not as good as we think it is because of our brain. One last thing that I find funny, and maybe we'll talk about more in a bit. Does Dad sneeze louder than everybody else? And if so, why? That's something that people are debating on social media. The answer is yes, and it's because we're tired. Men of a certain age do a lot of things louder than they should. I grunt in the shower, darn it, and I'm proud of my grunting in the shower. It makes it easier to get down and clean my feet. Quick break, a lot more. Craig Collins filling in on The Dana Show.
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6: Livestock and grains lower. I'm Jessica Domel with the market update on the Texas Farm Bureau Radio Network. October left cattle down $1.35 to close at $212.95. December live cattle down $1.40 to close at $214.72. October feeder cattle down 95 cents to $320.15. November feeder cattle down 57 cents to $314.72. December corn down 4 to 536 and 3 quarters. March corn down 3 and 3 quarters to 552 and a quarter. December hard red winter wheat down 13 and a quarter to 802 and a quarter. December cotton down 12 points to 86.33. March cotton down 18 points to 88.62. October natural gas up 6 cents to 297. For the Texas Farm Bureau Radio Network, I'm Jessica Dolan.
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9: Well, after a quiet and warmer start to our Friday, we're going to see clouds increase this afternoon, and that's going to result in scattered clouds this evening with scattered showers and thunderstorms. While we're not tracking any severe weather, heavy rainfall will be possible, and daytime highs will reach the triple digits with the hottest temperatures across our eastern counties. This is meteorologist John Gormley from News Channel 10.
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1: That's right. This is the Dana Show. My name is Craig Collins, filling in at Radio Craig C. If you want to find me out there in social media, if you want to follow someone fancy and awesome that does great things in social media, at D-Lash, Dana Lash Radio, that's a much better place. Either or. Well, actually, both is probably the right decision, and then we can all be envious of how awesome Dana is together. All right, let's do this. CNN, one of many places admitting that the jobs report is way better. I almost wanted to say a bad word there. But it is way the bleep better than people thought it would be, which is a good sign for our economy. It means the president is asking the Fed to lower interest rates because they should have already been lowered, and I'd like them to be lower. But here's a little bit of this story.
2: Well, Omar, we're seeing that this roller coaster job market, it bounced back and raced back to life in a big way last month. And this should ease some of those concerns about the labor market. So the U.S. economy adding 162,000 jobs last month. That more than doubled the consensus forecast, which was for a gain of just 65,000. In fact, this is the most jobs that the economy has added in a month since March.
1: Uh-oh, things are going well. How dare they go actually in a good direction? How dare anyone be happy with anything that President Trump is doing? If you're mainstream media, you definitely will resist at all causes. But this is good news, of course. And I do like the fact that a lot of this is also baked in to the amount of manufacturing jobs that are coming back to our country. Because of that, people are building factories. These are good things. Again, I'll say it very simplistically. And then I also love something that Scott Bessent is out there saying, the Treasury Secretary, not just highlighting the good work being done and the jobs being created and everything else, but also talking about how we're going to hammer and squeeze Iran even more and do it financially to actually end this conflict, which, of course, if and when it actually ends, which I think it will, and I think it hopefully will be soon rather than later, it will make things even better in the world of our economy. Here we go.
3: Unfortunately, there was a branch of an Egyptian bank in Dubai that had funneled more than $1.8 billion to the regime, and we used a Patriot Act authority that we had not used before, and we are shutting them down.
1: Yes.
3: We did not sanction them because we did not want to go back to the Egyptian parent, but everyone should expect that we know who you are, you know who you are, and we are probably going to announce a bank sanction this week, and we will announce one the week after. We are speaking to our allies here who have all come forward, and we've had a great show of support, whether it's from the EU, the ECB, the UK, the UAE, the Bahrainians. So we have seen great support around the world, and we have zero tolerance.
1: Zero tolerance. We know where all the bodies are. We know where all the stuff is. We know where all the money's going. We can follow it. We can trace it. And we're going to screw with it. We're going to stop it because we need Iran to be begging us. I should play the other part too. Begging us to make the deal that we wanted to make for a while and they refuse to make, even though things are going terrible. Iran is not a place that you'd want a vacation, right? Anyone that says out there that like they're actually winning or things are going well, I'd love to see the vacation video of someone choosing to go there right now. Here we go.
3: We're going to economically asphyxiate this regime.
1: Right.
3: And as President Trump said, the reason the MOU did not work, they were not ready for a deal. My job is to make sure that they want to have a deal. And they will want to have one.
1: They'll beg us to have one. He sounds sort of like a mobster. In that, I like Scott Bessent when he doesn't give a crap anymore. And there's been a lot of those interviews recently where Bessent is not trying to put on any sort of front, where he says things like, "Really, you think we're at war with Canada? What, in their two Navy ships? Like, we're not fighting them. They don't want to fight us." It's true. It's true of a lot of the things that he says, that we're in a position of power and we need to exert that power correctly in order for us to get the thing we want. And especially with Iran, the blockades, the financial restrictions, all of those things can inevitably work if you have the you-know-what to actually make them work, which I think we do. So, again, I really do hope that this conflict comes to an end soon. I don't know if that would push the midterm elections in a certain direction. If it ends, I'll say this. And I think I've been saying this a little bit on and off on this show or other places that I've been working today or just in general. If the end result of the agreement is one that gives us a lot of the things that we wanted

0: more so than what people said Obama got before. Like, if the agreement is better, but then here's the other important part. If we can make sure that Iran actually follows the rules, which we didn't do well last time, but if we get the checks and other things we need to make sure that the agreement isn't one that they wrote on paper and then don't care about at all, if all of that happens, will people admit it was the right decision? If the final episode of this movie or TV show or whatever you want to call it, if the final part of this thing ends the way that President Trump and others have been saying it was going to end the whole time, even if it took a lot longer to get there, even if the movie really should have been an hour instead of 2.5, at the end of the day, is that going to be the kind of thing that the left admits, succeeded? Of course they won't, but they should. My position will be that will be the right moment to have an honest discussion about what occurred. And if it's not good, if the end result of the agreement is not good, then I don't think the conflict stops. I think it keeps going until Iran admits that they have to do things a different way because we were terrified that they were getting closer to a nuclear weapon. And anybody that doesn't believe that, I'll say this too. I've actually been having this argument a lot with listeners at KSEV in Texas. The IAEA had warned twice in 2024 and then again in 2025 that Iran was not letting them inspect a whole lot of things. And Iran was the kind of place that was known to, say, put a bunch of development facilities or centrifuges in places they shouldn't go to try to enrich uranium more than they're supposed to enrich it to try to create nuclear weapons. In 2024, the IAEA warned Iran that it was being noncompliant. And in 2025, for the first time in 20 years, a few days before any sort of strike happened that year, the IAEA said that Iran was noncompliant with any sort of investigation into whether or not they were pursuing nuclear weapons. So people who simply don't believe that Iran got any closer to a nuclear weapon don't seem to care about the agencies that they often quote. They would say the IAEA loved Iran, and that's not remotely true. All right, let's play this audio. I think this is interesting. This is Ken Paxton. He is talking about James Tallarico and the amount of money that's being funneled to Texas to try to get a radical left person a Senate seat in a very red or supposed to be red state. All of this money is coming from other places. This is not Texans. This is not businesses in Texas or people that want the ideologies of a James Tallarico to represent them. We've seen this movie before, too, of course. All of this money is coming from places that have no real interest in the day-to-day lives of Texans or what is represented at the state level or the federal level as far as our state goes. They just have interest in trying to topple anything and everything Republican. And that does matter. When Paxton says he's not raising as much money as Tallarico, part of the reason why is up until recently when people like President Trump or Elon Musk said they're going to help out in Texas and they are going to funnel money this way. Part of the reason why is a lot of Paxton's money was raised here where I live in Houston and in Texas, more the rest of the state than in my city, unfortunately. And a whole lot of Tallarico's money, as I said, not getting cut by people that live in the state. Here we go.
1: Remember, maybe there was one back in the 70s. I don't even remember. But this is pretty exciting to have the President of the United States coming to Texas for the midterms to start promoting the Republican ticket, not just in Texas, but really all over the country. And there's nobody better to do it than the leader of our party, Donald J. Trump, who's been a great president.
2: So your race, interestingly, is one of the most expensive we've ever seen, definitely in this cycle. Tallarico has raked in $72 million. You have $17 million. So why is he raising so much more than you, and how could that impact the race?
1: Well, a couple reasons. One, I had a runoff that lasted 3 months out of the total 8-month period. So
2: yeah.
1: As of June 1st, I had $0. He had already raised over $30 million. Again, we also have a lot of money coming in from California. California is trying to elect their third senator, and it's James Tallarico. I would bet at least a third or more of his money, maybe half, has come in from the state of California. And so that's another reason that we see James.
0: Yeah, it's a lot of money, and it's a lot of places that are not Texas, as I said, and that's a bad thing because, darn it, these people don't give a crap about what Texans actually believe. And I do feel that what has to happen in the midterms in order for Democrats to not have this version of a playbook in other places is states like Texas have to remind Democrats that they're not going to win here. They're not going to win with insane far left guys who say that, white supremacy is a thing in our society. Like, those people can't get elected in states like Texas, or at least they shouldn't. And if they do, I think Pandora's box swings open even more, and people all over the country are dealing with this version of a fight in their backyard. Because there are, I'm sure there are places, I know this, you know this, I'm not pretending it's not true, where a bunch of outside money has always been funneled in because those races were always thought to be close. But all of a sudden you start pouring cash and tremendous amounts of it into places like a Senate seat in Texas, which a Democrat hasn't won in 20 plus years. And you say to yourself, how much more likely is this to also happen where I am? And I think Texas needs to send the message that this is a bad decision. This is a waste of that money. And hopefully we do. One last thing that I want to play. This is J.D. Vance's elevator pitch he gave about the midterms during a question and answer thing that happened yesterday at the White House. Here's a little bit of that.
3: I came out here for the briefing. And then, look, my elevator pitch is actually, it's very simple. Do you want to live in a country that has safety and security and prosperity?
0: Yes.
3: If the answer is yes, and I think most Americans do, then vote for congressional Republicans over congressional Democrats. On every single issue, the Democrats have taken the side of fraudsters, of criminals, and of far-left interest groups over the side of the American people. Let me choose.
0: And also just like, you know, communists and socialists and Marxists.
3: Just a few issues, okay? So on fraud. We are trying to take money out of the hands of fraudsters so that people who rely on Medicaid or people rely on food stamp benefits, they're able to get what they need because we've ensured that Americans' people's tax dollars actually go where it's supposed to go rather than fraudsters. Democrats have fought for the fraudsters and Republicans have fought for the people who deserve these benefits and the American taxpayers who are paying those benefits.
0: Yeah, and it's not even that. Actually, what's really interesting about some of the Democratic fighting, like trying to prevent people like Nick Shirley from doing stories like the one he did in Minnesota and places like California, part of the thing there is they don't even want you to know about it. Like, and this has always been the game plan, too. Again, none of these things are new. I'm telling you something that probably a vast majority of you already know. The best way to control you is to just not tell you the most relevant information. It's not that they, although they do out and out lie, it's not that they out and out lie all the time, though. They only have to lie to you when you make them. Because if you're willing to be blissfully unaware and a useful idiot, they'll happily accept that deal and just tell you the stuff they want to tell you and leave out all the things that you don't need to know, like the IAEA being very upset and saying that Iran was noncompliant long before any sort of military strike from Israel or the United States. All right, we'll take a break. A lot coming up. This is Craig Collins filling in on The Dana Show.
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1: This is the Dana Show. My name is Craig Collins, filling in. Thrilled to be with you. A bunch of stuff out there to talk about. I did just punch my microphone. For anyone who heard it, that was my bad. My phone actually did it, not me. Let me do this. I love this. Somebody did a mashup of Hall & Oates and the DuckTales theme song. And I will say going in that I feel like this is very millennial or very young person, because I don't think the DuckTales was on a lot of people's radar. If you're, say, a lot older than I am, I'm 40. I'm right at the cutoff there. So I apologize for anybody that doesn't care about this in the world of talk radio, but I find it hilarious. And it really shouldn't go together as well as it does. There's some sort of admission there. Mostly it's just Hall & Oates, you make my dreams come true. But you'll notice some of the backing track has changed. This should not work, and it does. It's amazing. Ha ha.

0: Yeah, that's ridiculous. I love the people that do this. It's one of my favorite parts of the internet, actually, still, because the internet has a lot of terrible things on it, by and large. But a couple good things include the people who do the mashup songs. And You Make My Dreams Come True, along with DuckTales, and it fitting as well as it does, is the kind of thing that I shouldn't know, but I know now. And I feel better for knowing it. You're better for having heard it, whatever that means. Also this, I like this. It's a viral rant from a Walmart employee who was very upset that a customer came in and demanded a Halloween decoration this early on. It's September. It's the beginning of September. It's not even Labor Day yet, darn it. You shouldn't ask for these things now. Too many companies put up too much stuff too soon. That's the take of the Walmart employee, and that's the take of a lot of us. Here we go.
1: This guy that came up to me with his son, and he said that he was just looking for a Flash costume for him for Halloween, and I told him that they're going to have him at the front in the seasonal section where the rest of the Halloween stuff at. He looked at me and was like, we just checked from over there, and all we was able to find was Spider-Man and Batman costumes. Can you double-check it? And I was like, all right, cool. So I went on my phone to check and see if they had any Flash costumes for him. After I got done looking it up, it said NA, not available on my phone, and I showed him, like, oh, maybe they haven't stocked them up yet. Maybe for right now, all they got is the Batman and Spider-Man costumes until they bring these out. Then he wanted to say, but what if they don't have it later on? That's why I'm trying to get it right now. That's so I'm asking you, is there a way you can bring it out faster before somebody else buy it? I'm like, sir, how can I bring out the Flash costume when I literally just told you a bunch of times that we don't have the costume anywhere in the store?
0: We don't have it. It's not for sale. How darn it for you to say, how dare you to ask for this sort of thing. But I love the amount of people who get mad, and I'm among them, so I'm not going to say I'm not among this group. When the decorations, when all the things come out too soon, there's a caveat to the rule. I, by and large, do not accept that Halloween decorations are on sale now, and you can find them at Lowe's and other places. But I've been throwing out this caveat, and some people seem to agree, some disagree. If you need 2 months to convince your wife that the 20-foot-tall skeleton is a wise purchase for $300 or $400, then I appreciate the fact that the place is giving you 2 months to make that argument, because you're going to need more than a couple weeks. That's the only scenario where it benefits anybody, is when you say, I'm going to need some time to eventually tell my wife this is worth the buy, so she doesn't have to find it sitting outside of the front door if I buy it online or somewhere else. Other than that, it's a no-go. Don't put anything else except the most ridiculous decorations, and give the guys that really, really want them a full month and a half to 2 months to make the argument they're still going to lose and probably still going to make somebody mad if they decide to go about it anyway. All right, quick break, a lot more. Craig Collins filling in on The Dan Show.
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6: This is a Fox News alert. A mistrial in Massachusetts on Lisa Brady. With the jury deadlocked on day 7 of deliberations, the judge declaring a mistrial at the Lindsey Clancy murder trial. That leaves prosecutors to decide what happens next.
7: I'm going to be meeting with our team, and we will address this case further at the appropriate time in the context of an official court proceeding.
6: Plymouth County District Attorney Tim Cruz telling reporters there will not be a decision on a possible retrial right now. Also calling it an emotional day for everyone.
7: I bring it all back to the child victims in this case, Cora, Dawson, and Callan. This was and has always been about getting justice for those three little babies.
6: Clancy was charged with murder for killing all three of her young children. The jury was allowed to consider lesser counts of second-degree murder and manslaughter, and the defense argument she was suffering from postpartum psychosis at the time.
8: My client is well aware of the fact that her three kids, who she loved dearly, are the victims in this case.
6: Defense attorney Kevin Reddington filed an unsuccessful emergency appeal over a juror he accuses of not following the law in a debate over reasonable doubt.
8: My heart breaks for her. She deserved that acquittal that she should have had.
6: Clancy, who's in a wheelchair after a suicide attempt, has been held at a state psychiatric hospital. President Trump calls the new employment report phenomenal. 162,000 jobs created in August, triple the number expected.
9: And you've seen nothing yet. I mean, with those factories, we're building more factories and plants in the United States today than at any time in the history of our country.
6: The Labor Department also revising July's job loss into a gain of 21,000 as the president pushes again for lower interest rates. But stocks finish lower. The Dow down 272 points at the bell. 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
6: After Vice President J.D. Vance said he wouldn't call it a war with Iran, President Trump telling reporters,
9: military conflict, if you want, some people could call it a war. I don't think it matters what you call it. What matters is the fact that we have had tremendous success. We stopped Iran from having a nuclear weapon.
6: Also insisting again, the U.S. controls the Strait of Hormuz and has been bringing out more oil escorting ships. This as the conflict continues to disrupt global energy markets.
14: The national average for diesel climbing to $5.85 a gallon. The average for regular unleaded, $4.14 per gallon. With the Iran conflict creating uncertainty around oil supplies and shipping through the region. Higher diesel prices could also raise transportation and farming costs, potentially putting additional pressure on prices for consumers. President Trump has pointed to U.S. energy production and efforts to increase domestic supply. He's also criticized big oil, accusing them of price gouging with ExxonMobil, Chevron, and Shell, all reporting record or near-record quarterly profits. Jeff Manasso, Fox News.
6: And that's a new record for diesel prices and for AAA's Labor Day weekend gas prices. A watchdog report accuses the now former Labor Secretary of drinking on the job and overseeing a toxic work environment.
15: A report from the Labor Department's Office of Inspector General alleges former Labor Secretary Lori Chavez Dreamer engaged in an inappropriate relationship with a member of her security detail and repeatedly directed staff to perform personal tasks on government time. It also accuses her of inappropriately combining personal and official travel, of violating the department's alcohol policies, and failing to report gifts through proper channels.
6: Fox's Kristen Goodwin. This comes months after Chavez Dreamer resigned. The Labor Department says it respects the integrity of the Inspector General's investigation. Recapping stocks, the Dow down 271, the S&P and the NASDAQ also in the red. I'm Lisa Brady, Fox News.
16: Gun buyers across Texas helping drive strong firearm market activity. New figures from the National Shooting Sports Foundation show Texas topped the country in recent store sale background checks. Texas ranked first in handgun checks, second in long gun checks. Checks for regulated gear like silencers posted the biggest national leap, surging over 200% from last August. Labor Day comes with a fashion cutoff that experts say is silly, outdated, and may be met with protest. Here's Bree Tennis.
17: The first Labor Day came in 1882 in the center of the Gilded Age, and that's where the don't wear white after Labor Day rules started. Wealthy socialites invented the dress code to make fun of those who didn't have the money for a new fall wardrobe. But fear not, the Emily Post Institute says it's an obsolete dress code and you should wear white any time of year. Those same socialites also banned straw hats and vacations after Labor Day, but you can do those too. I'm Bree Tennis.
16: 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KGNZ.
12: Just so you know, I'm not Mommy Sleuth Central. I'm not White Oprah. I'm not Court TV. I don't follow this.
18: It's dangerous weapons of war and fit for self-defense. 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
0: This is the Dana Show. My name is Craig Collins, filling in. Thrilled to be with you. A bunch of stuff to talk about. I did see there's a debate as to whether or not the United States is in control of the Strait of Hormuz, or if Iran is still in control of the Strait of Hormuz. And that's a weird thing to be debating. I'm just going to put that out there. At DLash, at Dana Lash Radio on X, if I didn't say it, I forgot. But the reason I think it's such a weird debate is Iran wants it completely closed, and the Strait of Hormuz is not completely closed. So if I were to tell you which side I think has more power right now in that situation, it's pretty easy for me to pick which side it is, which side seems to be more exerting themselves and likely to keep doing it. And darn it, I just want the Strait of Hormuz now. I would like the U.S. to control it long term because I kind of think it's necessary. We can't allow Iran to have these weird bottlenecks that they can exert on the entire world in order to keep funding terrorism. Darn it, it feels like two things can both be solved at the same time there if the U.S. takes over the strait. In other news, I thought this was interesting. NEC director Kevin Hassett was bragging about the jobs report, how successful it was, how well things seem to have worked over the last couple years, whether it's tariffs, whatever it might be, flushing manufacturing jobs back into this country. People are building, factories. Like, good things are happening. Here's a little bit of Hassett talking about it.
20: But this number was way, way better than I expected. And it wasn't just me. We went back and looked, and 77 people posted their forecast at Bloomberg, and this blew past everybody. So this, yes. this number was above anybody's forecast, and by a lot. It was four standard deviations above the mean. And so it's a really blockbuster number. And then when you're trying to say, well, why did it happen? If you dig down, then what you can see is that there's a lot of policy success underneath it all. And so capital spending is through the roof. It's getting set to about double since President Trump took office relative to GDP. And you're seeing the construction of factories through the roof. So employment, one of the most interesting things to me in the data is that since President Trump took office, employment for people who are building factories has gone up by 90,000. So think about how many future jobs that's going to create.
0: That sounds good. That sounds real great to me. I said it before and I'll say it again. AI has made a ridiculous amount of things easier than they should be. There are too many things now that have been simplified by artificial intelligence. I say this as a guy who was capable of creating two apps and a website for the radio station I currently work at. I did have some knowledge. It wasn't that I had none. But would I have been able to do it and as quickly as I did it without the help of some AI? The answer would be no. And there's a lot of things like that happening in our society and throughout the world. And I want as many opportunities for jobs, even if automation still might wind up taking some of those. I want as many opportunities here in this country because we will future-proof ourselves from the ridiculousness of ChatGPT running everything. Another story that deserves to be talked about, and yet every time I talk about this story, I get a little crazy or just a little annoyed because it's ridiculous. The Lindsey Clancy trial has been one of the most annoying things, or there's probably a stronger word for it that I can't use on the radio, that I've seen in my lifetime. The amount of people who want to defend a woman who killed her kids, just, it mystifies me. And the idea that there might be a holdout juror who's refusing to allow her, Lindsey Clancy, to be acquitted, which then means that we get a mistrial, which we did get, which that mistrial then allows a new

0: court case to start again. But it's terrifying that it took a holdout juror to say that murdering your kids is not okay for us to get a mistrial, not an acquittal. That's kind of terrifying to me. But I also think that some of the ridiculous avenues to which people envision themselves as a victim and then are willing to defend anyone if they think that other person might somehow be a victim too is part of what's at play here. Here is a panelist on CNN trying to say that race is a factor and that if she were a black woman, she definitely would have been found guilty because we're not talking about the substance of the case itself anymore. I'm going to play the audio in a second. All we're talking about is the other thing that makes you feel like you'd be a victim, at least on the left, who might someday haul off and kill your kids, but yet you'd be innocent of an actual crime. It's crazy. This is insane. We need to get back to the world of sanity. That should be the campaign message of Republicans. We're the most sane people you can vote for. We might not be, you know, people who are going to do everything right or do everything fair. We might even be corrupt, some of us. But darn it, we're much more sane than the other side, and I can at least tolerate that. Here we go.
1: So I think it's a good opportunity to see our justice system at work, flaws and all. But I think we can't ignore the nuance of, you know, race, not just gender, but race. We can't ignore the nuance of, you know, just the optics of why does this trial draw so much attention when there are, you know.
0: She killed her kids. That's why people are paying attention to this. Sorry,
1: continue. Things we could be focusing on. And I just, you know, that is not to fault anyone for focusing on this. But at the end of the day, when you talk about who gets to raise $1 million when they're accused of killing three children, we just can't ignore some of those optics and dynamics. And
0: you know, it's long been a narrative of, I think, the left or media that, like, white women get way too much coverage, that people care about them too much, that they talk about them too much. I think an obvious version of this discussion that I've heard a lot is if an attractive white woman goes missing, that story is national news. But if a lot of other people go missing, it's not. And the problem is race. The problem is something else. And you know the argument I've always made in response to that? Because there actually are some studies. I will admit this on the radio. There are some studies that show that occasionally some stories that feature attractive women more so than I think women of just a certain race do wind up being more covered in our society than, say, a dude who goes missing. Like, that is by and large, there is some truth to that statement. But my reaction has always been, well, that's good that we care about anybody. Like, why would you want some people to also not be cared about compared to everyone else? As a guy who, if I go missing, people probably won't care. None of the data seems to say that they're going to go looking hard for me. Some, you know, white 40-something-year-old guy. I think I'm the bad guy in most of society now to how people talk about certain individuals in our country. Regardless, I'm a conservative, too, so they'd probably celebrate me going away or disappearing. But nonetheless, like, I still don't care that some people might fixate more on certain individuals for whatever the reason might be, because we want to save people and find people. And in the world of this story, getting back to Lindsey Clancy herself, the biggest reason I've paid attention at all, and it's made me so mad every time I have, that part of me, for my own mental health, has wanted to avoid this story as much as humanly possible, is that she killed her kids. How can we in a society ever get to a point where we are this victim mentality to such a degree, to such a ridiculous, exaggerated version of what the truth is, that you can see yourself in a child murderer? Because that's really all this is. There are a lot of college students who protested what was going on in the Middle East because they saw themselves in someone that they were trying to defend. It wasn't because they actually fully understood the person they were yelling and screaming deserved whatever it is they thought they deserved. Free Palestine from the river to the sea, whatever the thing was that people were screaming. They didn't actually pay attention to the fact that people in those places celebrated American deaths on 9/11. Like, that stuff didn't matter. Who cares? Everyone ignores those facts on that side of the aisle. All they're looking for is the latest version of, this is how I am involved in this. This is how I see myself and what I need to do to protect myself from any of the people who are coming after me and trying to turn me into a victim, too. And it's disgusting. I'll tell you, I have a lot of experiences in my own professional life now where certain things happen, and you walk out of the room and you say to yourself,

0: myself, that person I just interacted with was determined to be a victim. They were determined to do it. They had to find a way. It didn't matter how. It didn't matter, you know, how much truth was involved. This person was determined to say, I'm the victim. And then even more so than that, which I think is scary about our society and stories like the Lindsey Clancy case, is that because they've decided that they're a victim, they've also decided what is and isn't okay for, say, a business, for society, whatever it might be. They're like, this can no longer be allowed because I was a victim in whatever the situation might be. And it's freaking ridiculous. I don't know a better way to say it. Like, man up is my response to so many people. And do whatever the work needs to be done in your own life, in your profession, whatever it might be, to succeed. And not try to find a way to be a victim and to talk about some sort of victim mentality that gets you into the place where you think what you're actually winning or what you're actually gaining is support through being a person that you convince others was beat up. Like, that's the truth of what it is. In the case, again, of Lindsey Clancy, and I can't get over it. It makes me so mad. I don't know why. Oh, yeah, I do know why. She killed her children, and people are defending her for it. But nonetheless, the thing that I just can't seem to wrap my brain around is the idea that someone walking around there on the street actually thinks they're doing a good job by defending this woman. Like, they actually think that they're somehow helping society go further in the right direction instead of the wrong direction, where, say, 10 more people commit this crime and all say the exact same thing. It worked in that high-profile case. Let me go ahead and try it in my case. It's just, it's ridiculous. So one more time, I guess the message of this segment, if ever there was a message for a segment while I fill in on the Dana Show, is man the freak up and do whatever you're told to do. Do whatever it is professionally, personally, to succeed, and don't necessarily just find a way to skirt and circumvent all that by claiming victim, victim, victim every second of every day all the time. It's breaking our society. It's not just breaking you and your own individual life. It's breaking our society. Because actually, I'll say one last thing about this. The only way to fight back in those scenarios where someone is doing that to you is to find a way for you to also be a victim. That's what social media has taught a lot of people, that they're not going to agree with me if I go out there and tell the simple truth, the factual information, the stuff that should demonstrate that I had no interest in hurting anybody, but I just want to talk about a topic honestly, like, you know, dudes playing women's sports kind of thing. Instead of that, you have to find a way that you're also a victim, and then you're also going to get sympathy, and then people are going to lay off you. So you can only fight fire with fire, and that also is destroying our society. All right, quick break. A lot coming up. A hot take maybe as far as that segment goes. Craig Collins filling in on The Dana Show.
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11: That's right. It's time for Quick Five on the Dana Show, D-Lash, Dana Lash Radio, and X, a great way to stay connected to her and everything she's doing. A Missouri candidate has been charged with trying to plant cocaine on a political rival, and I find this hilarious. Not a good move. Thomas Ross is the guy's name. He's 37 years old. He's charged with conspiracy to distribute a controlled substance. He's accused of asking a campaign manager to plant just a little bit, just a small amount of cocaine and a prescription amphetamine pill on his opponent in the weeks leading up to the August 4th primary, according to court documents. This is hilarious. The reason that it's hilarious is a lot of people would have easily believed that another politician was doing a bunch of things like cocaine and amphetamines. And I like that you wanted it planted on the person. Because, like, you know, you found cocaine in the White House, and we claimed we didn't know that it was Hunter Biden's, but everybody was pretty sure that the exception or the unique part of what changed in the world when we weren't finding cocaine in the White House to when we were is that Hunter Biden was in the White House. But nonetheless, like, this is the way you got to manufacture this thing. You got to put the cocaine on a person, and it failed. It didn't work out, which, of course, it didn't, and I'm glad somebody didn't sabotage somebody else with illicit means, but I do find that amusing. Historic first, older adults now outnumber the youngest children worldwide. I'm sure people are going to have certain COVID starter comments to this or COVID-specific ideas about this, like shots that kids didn't need being shots that kids got, which is horrible. I'll also say that a lot of people just aren't making babies. So there's another component to this, too. But older adults now finally outnumber the youngest children, which is probably not good for us. So we have to find a way to make things better. I think Trump paying everybody $1,000 to make a baby is hilarious. And a thing that is also kind of happening. The Trump accounts that get some money put in it that grows to be more money over time. This is a reason that we all have to start making more kids. Also, this seems like a decent topic to compare to what's happening with Lindsey Clancy and how horrible it is that people are defending a woman that killed her children. A mom in Virginia got 6 months suspended jail sentence for letting her 5-year-old walk to a pond. This is a real story. I was, growing up at a time, and it's just 20 years ago, and even though I'm an elder millennial, I remember it, where you were allowed to do a lot as a kid as long as you were home in time for dinner. My favorite thing I used to do, and my mom was never punished or arrested for it, thank God, was ride my bike to the liquor store because the liquor store had awesome candy. My friends and I in the neighborhood would all get on our bikes. We would ride to a place that was mostly full of alcohol. We'd buy candy and things and leave. And that was a successful day as a child when I was growing up. Of course, now I think that you'd get thrown in the hoosegow forever for that. Although, again, none of it makes sense in the world we live in because somehow Clancy almost was acquitted. Thankfully, it was a mistrial because a juror held out and said that it's not okay to murder your children when most of the other jurors, for some reason, thought it was. Now, but this is just a ridiculous comparison. And then finally, one last story. A contestant of Survivor Greece is suing the production because he lost a leg during the filming of Survivor Greece. Horrible story. $100 million is what the lawsuit is for. The guy was hit by a boat propeller while he was in the water fishing for stuff. It does demonstrate that the term survivor and TV show don't actually mean the thing they'd mean in the real world. But I hope the guy gets paid the money he's wanting because losing a leg is horrible. Quick break, a lot more. Craig Collins filling in on The Dana Show.
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4: Livestock and grains lower. I'm Jessica Dolmel with the closing markets on the Texas Farm Bureau Radio Network. Both live and feeder cattle traded lower throughout the day today as traders await more consistent fundamental support to move those markets higher. The cash cattle market was largely uneventful through noon Friday. October live cattle down $1.35 to $212.95. December live cattle down $1.40 to $214.72. February live cattle down $1.15 to $216.57. Feeder cattle followed live cattle lower for the most part. September feeder cattle down $1.02 to $324.82. October feeder cattle down 95 cents to $320.15. The January 2027 futures contract did move higher. That contract was up 7 cents to $308 even. Like the cattle markets, lean hogs moved lower today as traders looked for fundamental support to move those contracts higher. October lean hogs down $1.15 to $82.30. December lean hogs down $1.45 to $72.47. Cotton was lower today as the market is partially oversold due to some profit taking ahead of the Labor Day weekend. December cotton down 12 points to $86.33. March, cotton down 18 points to $88.62. September, corn down 3.25 to $5.12. December, corn down 4 to $5.36.75. September, hard red winter wheat down 11.75 to $7.86.75. December, hard red winter wheat down 13.25 to $8.02.25. October crude oil up 28 cents to $91.58 a barrel. November natural gas up 4 cents to $3.07. 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
7: Excessive heat continues on today as our daytime highs will reach the triple digits, but our hottest temperatures will occur across our eastern counties as a few spots could reach around 105. Clouds will also increase this afternoon, and that's going to give way to scattered clouds this evening with scattered showers and thunderstorms. But the good news is that we're not expecting any severe weather. Is meteorologist John Gormley from News Channel 10.
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0: follow Dana. She's awesome. The midterm elections are approaching, as so many of us know, and Democrats are lobbing any and all kind of shots they can at politicians. One of the weirder ones is Hakeem Jeffries saying that Pete Hegseth will be held accountable for the, quote, lawless strikes on drug boats. I don't know why some Democrats really want to defend drug smugglers. Like, I don't get that as much as I should. I know some portion of it might kind of make sense, but I'm guessing that a vast majority of it to a whole lot of us does not, in fact, make sense because it's insane. It's the kind of thing that is ridiculous. But the only way in which I can find any level of all right, I kind of see this happening, or I see the playbook here, is the idea that you want to just refuse any wins at all. Because the actual data demonstrates that the destroying of drug boats was really, really good for us. And I'll give you that exact data. Drug deaths within our country have plummeted. Fentanyl is down 54% as the amount of that drug killing people in the last 12 months. Meth, 33%. Cocaine, 37%. Heroin, 89% decrease in the amount of people that are dying because of use of that narcotic. Man, I wonder what could have caused that. I wonder what it was that somebody or some people did that may have caused this thing to happen the way that it's happening. It's so confusing. It's so difficult to understand. There's more stories like that. There's more versions of, hey, we stopped letting so many people illegally stay in our country, and then all of a sudden some violent crimes went down. That's shocking. I wonder how those things are tied together, especially when you go after people that have horrible records when it comes to the bad things they've done in their lives, and then they're deciding they're going to try to live here for free, and we're trying to tell them that's not going to be okay. We're not going to go along with that. Somehow one cannot, of course, create the other if you're on the left. How dare you say that? I'm probably a racist, sexist, and other things for having said any of this out loud. Actually, I'm a racist. Now let's go ahead and be a sexist. Let's get into the next one. The commissioner of the WNBA is going to retire at the end of this year. She has done an atrocious job, in my opinion, and I wouldn't normally know how good of a job the commissioner of the WNBA is doing. I'm not trying to take an unfair shot at women's sports. It's just not something I normally would pay attention to, at least for me personally. But I do know that this person, Kathy Engelbert, has been awful at this job because she's refusing to protect her golden goose. Caitlin Clark has brought a tremendous amount of attention, oh, and money to the WNBA. The salaries that have increased because of the television deals that have happened, because of the interest, because of Caitlin Clark in the WNBA, cannot be changed. You can't pretend it didn't exist and the catalyst wasn't an individual who a lot of people want to watch on television compared to how many people wanted to watch this sport before and how that has trickled in to more parts of the sport. It is still not something that I think gets anywhere near the type of attention that the NBA or other sports get, but it's certainly a lot more eyeballs than they used to have, which has caused some people to actually have salaries in the millions of dollars just to play the game. If you remember when Caitlin Clark got drafted, which I do remember this, they were joking or complaining or something, depending on who you were on social media, about how much more money she was making in endorsements than the amount of money she'd make for a salary to play a professional sport, you know, as a woman. The WNBA did not pay a whole lot of money at that time. They pay a lot more now. It's not the same as the NBA, but it's a lot better than it used to be, and that is her fault. I don't know why the commissioner of the WNBA can't just grasp that, can't just say, all right, you know what? If players are beating the crap out of Caitlin Clark on a daily basis, I'm going to say something to discourage it because I'd like Caitlin Clark to remain in our league and healthy and not beaten to a pulp. That's a thing I would want. Or any of the other conversations that have happened. My favorite in trying to adjudicate to a certain extent the positions the WNBA is taking on topics is they don't seem to understand what the W means in front of the rest of that name because they want to let dudes play this sport. Although not the dudes that want to play it that, you know, are saying that they just want to play to prove how bad of an idea it is. People like Enes Kanter, who's an former NBA guy that would crush in the WNBA and is instead getting kicked out of games that he's going to and getting in arguments with some of the players. because the WNBA would like people like the dude in Russia, I think it's Russia, maybe it's France, who is playing in like a second-tier women's league in that country and just obliterating people, just looks absolutely like the Shaquille O'Neal of the sport there, because it's a guy. It's not a girl. You even see in the forearms that this person definitely was born a dude and still is a dude, and you can't really change that. And so I just think it's ridiculous that WNBA is like, nah, this person can probably play. We can probably let this person in. Although I will say this before, I've said it before. I think it would be amazing if we got the first alley-oop dunk in WNBA history, which has not happened. As far as I understand, no one's ever done that. It'll take two guys to actually complete that, or at least one dude, if somebody's going to throw the pass up there and he's just going to slam it home. It'd be nice to see it happen. Even though it's not really good for women's sports or protecting women in sports or any of that other stuff, I would be amused by the dunk itself. I'm still saying, by and large, this is bad, and Kathy needs to go back to the world of, I'm only going to let women play the sport, and I'm going to actually protect the person who's bringing the most money into my establishment. One other thing that I just thought was weird, and it's been making the news a lot recently, I think it was a social media post that went viral first, and then it had an awesome community note tied to it. But there's a discussion about the ship that was out for, I think, about a year, the USS Abraham Lincoln. It was deployed for, 288 days that it was at sea. And it returned back from that very long deployment, 286 days at sea. And it had a whole lot of rust on it because seawater creates rust on ships. It doesn't mean that the ship itself is somehow falling apart or being destroyed or in any way in bad shape. It just means you see a lot of rust when this comes back into port after a very, very long deployment. A lot of people seem to not want to understand or admit that reality, including, I think, some sort of Chinese social media post that was out there, or some post tied to the Chinese, Communist Party that seemed to try to ridicule or some way take away from the political and military strength that the United States has. And it was just sort of ridiculous. But it's gone from that to other versions of the same thing. And I think the thing I'm most annoyed at in the world of a discussion about a ship that's at sea for as long as it is that comes back is people who are trying to say that this is why we shouldn't be fighting in conflicts at all. Like, there's people who take the spin of, did you see how bad the ship looked when it came back to port? All of the people who were on the ship probably were doing horrible and terrible, and everybody's been treated poorly, and we need our society to be happier and better. So here's what we do. We just don't fight anymore. Don't fight anything anymore. It's a ridiculous stance for people to take. And it's a version of not even having confirmation bias provided to you, but something much weaker than that, that you accept or pretend is a confirmation of the terrible biases you have. And you say, see, I knew it. We shouldn't be fighting Iran because the ship has rust on it. It's just, it's ridiculous. But these are the kind of things that people look for now in our society. Well, I don't even know if I should say now. There's a lot of times, I'll tell you this, on this show or any radio I do, where I act like the thing is happening is relatively new. And I need to stop doing that because I know it's not new. And you know it's not new. It feels like it's just changed. It feels like it's the same thing in a different way. The way the kids say it is, you know, same person, different font. Because it's true. There's so many versions of something that we've seen before in some other way in our society that are playing out so ridiculously now. And even though I don't want to talk about it, I do willingly keep bringing up the Lindsey Clancy case, mostly because I'm dumbfounded that it took a juror alone as a holdout to the case to get a mistrial and not an acquittal. And what should have happened is, of course, a verdict of guilty. The woman killed her own kids, and somehow, some way, most people out there are talking about how they think, I don't know about most, very loud people, I should say that, because I think the silent majority agrees with me and hopefully agrees with you on this topic, that it's ridiculous for this to have been as difficult as it was to find someone guilty of killing their children. And yet that's really what happened. And instead of getting a guilty verdict, and thank God we didn't get an acquittal, we simply get a mistrial, along with a caveat that the judge in this case did seem to allow the defense to try to, get a juror removed any way they could. So like a 1 hour delay to try to get a state Supreme Court involved. Thank God none of it worked. Thank God we're at the point where at least we're getting mistrial instead of, as I said, something worse. And then hopefully we go back to the drawing board and find sane people. But I can't tell you that I believe that that'll happen, based mostly on the social media reaction to this story. And so just one more time, I can't fathom how we can go anywhere better worse than this place that we're in right now when stories like this capture people's attention and have so many at least loudly trying to say that what's happening is wrong. Now, again, I really, really hope that the majority of people prove themselves to be who I think they are and that more comes out here that hopefully gets us into a better place. But, again, I'm not holding my breath. One last thing that I want to play. I thought this was interesting. Chicago has kicked off its 2026. Let me do this first, then you can do it. The 2026 Socialism Conference. Hassan Piker is a headlining speaker there. A DSA sponsoring. Agenda includes Marxism, abolition, decolonization, transgender healthcare. This is insane. Anybody that tells you the only people you need to pay attention to are the politicians that are espousing the DSA nonsense don't understand the amount of influence the people behind the DSA who are getting a bunch of young, stupid people in Chicago to show up to a conference like this are actually wielding on those individuals and actually convincing those individuals to vote for these crazy people that espouse this nonsense because they're getting the promise of, hey, you're going to get everything you want for free and everybody who has more than you, they're going to have it taken away from them. Like, every part of this is ridiculous. Here's a little bit of how Fox talked about the story.
1: And they agreed to split the bill Dutch.
2: Chicago's hosting the 2026 Socialism Conference. It kicks off today. And they're all gathering there. Hassan Piker is going to be headlining two events.
3: Crazy.
2: DSA is one of the sponsors.
1: You
2: they're going
1: the
2: to talk about
1: from California.
2: Right. They're going to talk about Marxism, your favorite topic, Brian. Abolition, labor movements, decolonization, transgender health care, Lawrence?
1: So
0: this is crazy. It's horrible. You listen to the people react to this on Fox and Friends and how insane it is. I think AOC might actually be showing up at this thing, too, at some point. But socialism is the new brand of Democrats, and it will absolutely destroy our society if and when any of these people get into power and do the things they want to do, like Mamdani has been doing in New York. And the whole game plan for the DSA-sponsored type of event like this is to brainwash the young into thinking that government is the solution to your problems, and they never, never are. All right, quick break, a lot more. Craig Collins filling in on The Dana Show.
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0: It's his life mission to make bad decisions. It's time for Florida Man.
1: That's right. It's time for Florida Man on the Dana Show, D. Lash, Dana Lash Radio on X. Great ways to stay connected to her and all the cool stuff she's doing. We have three of them this week, plus a story that might help someone in their defense, which I do think is pretty interesting. First, the first Florida guy said that he was having a real bad week. And so in response, I'm sorry, to his real bad week, I'm having a bit of a bad throat problem myself. Just a second. Let me go ahead and try to do a thing to make that a little bit

0: better for me. I take a sip of water. All right, anyway, a Florida man who said he was having a tough time decided to saw down 3 flock cameras. I find this to be hilarious because most of us won't actually be upset with the crime itself. The flock cameras need to go, and the Florida Department of Transportation has actually acknowledged that a bunch of flock cameras have problems. Excuse me, I can't. I can't seem to catch my breath here real quick. I'm having a bit of an attack where I think I need something else to drink in a second. But anyway, the Florida Department of Transportation had said all the different flock cameras have got to go. One guy took this into his own hands. He decided to saw down 3 of them, and his defense was, I'm just not really having the best of weeks, which doesn't work. Apparently, the people in charge, the police, they still hold you accountable for the crime you committed. And to use a saw, too, man, out of all the things you choose to do to try to get rid of these cameras, I feel like this was a harder version of that same story. You could have gone an easier road, pal. You didn't seem to want to go that road. Other Florida man stories that I like, a Florida man was spotted causing thousands of dollars of damage. This was in Cocoa Beach in Florida. The reason that I thought this was hilarious is that it also is mentioned in the story that the guy ripped a lot of political signs out of the ground. That's not what he did with that was thousands of dollars of damage, excuse me. That was like shoving down a statue that broke. That thing actually did cost money. But I love that the politicians need to have it mentioned. And I don't even know whose signs they were. Like, I don't know if it was a politician I would vote for if I lived in Florida or someone I wouldn't. But I love that the politicians are like, mention my signs too, man. The guy shoved down and destroyed a statue, caused a whole bunch of damage, and also had a political statement he was trying to make. I'm assuming he was just hammered. He may or may not agree with the things he was even doing in the world of politics because of the level of drunkenness that appears to be in this video that has gone viral. They are looking for someone to help identify the man because as of right now, I think they're still not sure who committed this crime. Somebody knows. Somebody looked at that guy and was like, I know exactly who that is. That's my buddy, and he does this all the time. One final Florida man story. I thought this was interesting. A guy was arrested in Hillsborough County in Florida because he drove an ambulance off the road. What's horrible about this story is they say there was a dude at a house when paramedics arrived, and they had to offer assistance to a woman there. But the guy in the house was getting very, very mad as paramedics were caring for a woman. They inevitably decided to take that woman in their ambulance to a hospital, and that's when the dude, 35-year-old Johnny Armin, got even more aggressive and angry, hopped in his own car, chased the ambulance down, and forced it to crash. This dude is a piece of crap. This dude is every piece of crap that we should hate. But luckily, he was arrested and no one was hurt. Quick break, a lot more. Craig Collins filling in on The Dan Show.
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6: Lindsay Clancy trial is over. I'm Lisa Brady, Fox News. The murder case ending in a mistrial more than 3 years after Clancy's 3 young children were strangled to death. Fox's Brian Yenis at the courthouse in Plymouth.
7: This jury of 9 women and 3 men deliberated for about 40 hours over 6.5 days, but in the end, they could not reach a unanimous decision about whether or not Lindsay Clancy was sane enough to be held criminally responsible. District Attorney Tim Cruz said this trial was not about the mental health care system. It was about the cruel and

0: calculated murder of three children. A decision is still yet to come on whether there will be a retrial.
1: The noise in this case may be louder than it is for other prosecutions in our county, but we have treated it the same as any other case. Children were murdered, and it's our job to seek justice.
2: Defense attorney Kevin Reddington, who argued Clancy was suffering from postpartum psychosis during the killings, says she grieves her children.
3: I'm representing a woman who is a fantastic, wonderful individual. This woman is so brave.
2: Reddington telling reporters Clancy should have had an acquittal. He made an unsuccessful last-minute appeal to the Massachusetts Supreme Court, arguing in part a holdout juror was refusing to follow the law on reasonable doubt. President Trump says his super PAC, MAGA Inc., will likely spend up to $500 million on the midterm elections.
4: Yeah, we're going to spend a lot of money because we don't want to lose our country.
2: He says contributions will be made to candidates, and he thinks Republicans will do well.
4: Nobody's ever had a first 1.5 years like we have. So we're going to just see. I'm going to spend whatever amount of money necessary to try and help us.
2: The president argues his policies are spurring record investment in the U.S. Democrats say his agenda is failing and making life less affordable. 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
2: The U.S. Supreme Court weighing in on campaign spending for ads, granting an emergency appeal from Republicans in a dispute over the price of campaign ads. A lower court ruled in favor of Democratic candidates who argued cheaper broadcast ads should be limited to candidates, not parties. The Republican campaign arms of the House and Senate asking the Supreme Court to intervene, arguing the appeals court acted too soon. Today's ruling stops the lower court ruling while the Republican appeal continues. Tesla's robotaxi hit the road in Austin, Texas, even as a federal safety investigation continues.
18: It's the company's first ever purpose-built robo-taxi, seats two people and doesn't have a steering wheel, gas and brake pedals, or mirrors, which are obviously very common on just about every other car. The technology it uses is also different from most other self-driving robo-taxis. It relies only on cameras, unlike most autonomous vehicles, which use a combination of cameras, LiDAR, and radar.
2: Fox Business's Grady Trimble, Waymo already has self-driving cars in more than a dozen U.S. cities. A much better jobs report than economists were expecting. 162,000 jobs created in August after a job loss in July, which has been revised to a gain of 21,000.
19: Now, we did see a rise in construction jobs, up 22,000 in August. This fits the message the White House is pushing, that investments will mean a jobs boom in manufacturing. We're seeing that rise of 16,000 jobs, and this could be the turning of the corner for those investments turning into jobs.
2: Fox Business's Edward Lawrence at the White House, but the conflict with Iran still disrupting energy markets. AAA's average gas price hitting a Labor Day weekend record of $4.14 a gallon. Diesel also at a record $5.85, impacting farming and trucking the most. Stocks finished lower, the Dow dropping 271 points. I'm Lisa Brady. This is Fox News.
20: A big grain theft is spreading across Texas. The State Department of Agriculture announced that three men are in custody in connection with a multi-county theft ring. State inspectors say the operation is tied to 176 stolen trailer loads holding over 9 million pounds of grain. All three suspects face organized crime charges, and authorities say more arrests are possible. Regulators confirm these arrests are part of a broader investigation. A tribute to the late Dolly Parton happening at theaters across the state this Labor Day weekend. Here's Joel Malkin.
9: In addition to her 1989 film Steel Magnolias, Dolly's 1982 performance in The Best Little Whorehouse in Texas is playing at Regal Cinemas. That musical co-starred late Burt Reynolds, who lived almost his entire life in Florida. While the movie 9 to 5 is not being shown on the big screen, the ticket price of $9.25 is a nod to that one, as in 925. All proceeds benefit Dolly's Imagination Library, which provides free books to kids. The tribute runs through Wednesday, September 9th, at 21 Regal Theaters in Florida. I'm Joel Malkin.
20: For KGNC News, I'm Michael J. Stevens. KGNC.
10: Just so you know, I'm not Mommy Sleuth Central. 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I'm not Court TV. I don't follow this.
12: It's dangerous weapons of war and fit for self-defense. 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
14: This is The Dana Show. My name is Craig Collins, filling in. 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At Radio Craig C, if you want to see what it's like to not have an awesome producer named Steven. All right, let's do this. A Massachusetts Supreme Court did grant a emergency hearing in the Lindsey Clancy case, which is crazy. If you don't know anything that's going on, and part of this is breaking in real time as we are creating this show, so some of you may be hearing this with more updated information. But as of right now, as I create this show on for Dana, as we're doing this live in some of our markets, and you should be a live affiliate if you're not because of stuff like this. But anyway, the defense attorney who believes that one juror is a holdout to getting an acquittal in a case in which a woman killed her own children, which is crazy that they were close to an acquittal and not finding someone guilty of something. But anyway, there was a juror who was a holdout. I think part of the attack on the juror by the defense is that it's a guy and that he, you know, is hateful to people who have mental illness, which is crazy. Like, there's so many pieces to this that are absolutely irresponsible. But nonetheless, the defense attorney asked for a emergency hearing by the Supreme Court to decide whether or not to remove the juror who is a holdout to a decision in this case, and not actually a mistrial. It had already been declared a mistrial by the judge before this crazy Hail Mary version of an attempt by the defense attorney actually seems to have worked. I do have CNN and a lot of other people's coverage of the story itself. Let's go ahead and play that.
21: We have breaking news. Massachusetts Supreme Court has granted a hearing for the Clancy defense that is currently underway. Robert Bianchi, a criminal defense attorney and former prosecutor and jury consultant Alan Turkheimer, are joining us now.
22: We now have the filing in our hands, and obviously it's quite a few pages. That's so right. We're trying to get through it. I wonder, Alan, the argument effectively here on the first page is that the defense says that they want to prohibit further deliberations by a juror who's been identified as being biased and refusing to follow the court's instructions on reasonable doubt. What effectively does the defense have to prove here in order to...
14: This is ridiculous, by the way. I don't even sort of care about the answer. I'll play it for you in a second. But the juror did not believe that she was innocent of this crime. The juror seemed to believe that killing your kids is bad and that you should be held responsible for doing something as horrific as that, and was not persuaded by any of the arguments made by the defense. In this case, or in the society in which we live, where the judicial system needs to be, needs to function in a certain way, the thing you can't do is say, yeah, but this juror needs to go. Long after the process of when you could have removed them, or could have prevented them from actually sitting on this trial. You let all that happen, but then all of a sudden you're like, you know what? I don't like the outcome. I don't like the end result here. And so this is the moment where you're trying to have that version of, well, lack of justice, but at least prevention of something horrific happening, circumvented by you taking every avenue you can to do something that's really unprecedented. Here's part of the reaction by the CNN a legal analyst to what's going on.
22: Have this juror, as it appears to be their intention, excused?
23: I think the individual questioning is something that might gain traction, but the judge already did that. The judge
14: right.
23: is not supposed to impose himself in the deliberation. And in essence, that would be strong arming the jury. I mean, just think about it. You're a juror. The judge has this position of authority. He's supposed to be neutral. And jurors usually appreciate how judges run the courtroom. And if he starts inquiring,

0: and asking probing questions. It's just not his role to do that. The jury has their own sphere, so to speak, that should be it should not be penetrated. And I think the judge, and in this case, he was right to not do that and refrain from trying to have any probing questions of individual jurors. So again, I think that this is a request by the defense because it's his right to make this appeal. But I think it's going to get turned down, and I don't think that the judge should be inquiring.
1: Yeah, I don't think any of this should be happening, is essentially the way that you say it. We shouldn't be at the position where the Supreme Court in Massachusetts is actually granting this hearing, but they are. And so legal analysts on both sides of the aisle are not just people on the right who seem to feel differently. I don't think that you can boil this down to politics. I do think it's something well beyond that. And something that really scares me about it, that very much might not be politics, but some other thing at foot in our society. But she deserves to be held accountable for killing her kids. I will say that regardless of what the inevitable outcome is here. But now we're talking about changing the way the judicial process is supposed to work because people don't like this specific outcome. We're creating more problems where problems already existed. And I can't seem to wrap my head around it. Moving on to other things out there, even though it's kind of hard to do that when a case like this is as popular as it is and ridiculous as it is. But I think this is interesting. Abdul Al-Sayed or Muhammad or whatever his name is that I'm not allowed to say, who's running for office, running for Senate in Michigan. He had a debate with Stephen A. Smith. And even though Stephen A. didn't push back as hard as I would have hoped he would, I would have hoped this was the version of someone saying to Stephen A. that LeBron James is better than Michael Jordan, because it's not true, and Stephen A. Smith knows it. But anyway, it wasn't quite that, but it was a little bit of that, because Saeed wants to blame Trump for everything and wants to say that Democrats do nothing wrong in the world of Armani. And we know that's not true.
2: Why are we willing to have a conversation about reparations? Right. How are we still in a system?
3: Because we're $40 trillion in debt.
2: Well, the $40 trillion in debt part, like, let's see who created
3: that. That's all
2: debt.
3: Of us. That's all. Every.
1: By the way, I want to stop this for 1 second because it's kind of amazing. You got a white politician running for Senate in Michigan saying that we should be talking about reparations, and you've got a black commentator in New York being like, "Nah, man, we're not going to do that. We're already $40 trillion in debt. That is ridiculous." There's something amazing about the simple aspect of that. And how rare it would be for me to assume this type of conversation would happen with this dynamic, but continue.
3: The administration has contributed to debt.
2: But Stephen A., you know that debt always grows more under Republicans because they do two things.
1: No.
2: They cut taxes for billionaires, and they send us to wars we know have no business fighting. So what are we doing now? Right? One big ugly bill, cut taxes for billionaires, and has us fighting a war we don't need to fight.
4: COVID.
2: So we're serious.
4: COVID's not a part of that.
1: Yeah, COVID's not a part of that. COVID was a big problem, and COVID was a lot of the spending and a lot of the decision making. And honestly, even still, when you talk about, at least in the case of some of the ways that people vote, like mail-in voting, the thing that I find amazing is that the mail-in ballot changes were all really because of COVID. And now that COVID is long over, people still pretend as though the mail-in ballot stuff needs to happen the way it did before COVID. The way it did during COVID and not before. Why can't we go back to the system that probably wasn't working, but at least it was better than what we have now? But to get back to it, it's just kind of incredible to watch Al-Sayed say a thing that he knows also will never get passed. Like when they talk about reparations specifically, most people know, I think, on the political left, that that is never going to be an actual policy that passes and checks are cut. And there's a bunch of reasons for that. There's not just one or two. I'll give you a couple that are easier to argue with your Democratic friend who thinks that reparations should happen. We wouldn't even know who to give the checks to. What I mean by that is there's a whole lot of people who live in this country who are black, who are not at all connected to any kind of slavery. There are people who moved here after that was a thing. There's people whose ancestors didn't live here when that was happening. Like, so many variations of, well, that guy matches the description of who I was told is supposed to get a check, but he doesn't actually deserve one. And if you did that, if you gave reparations to some black people but not other black people, that would be probably an issue. I think some people would have a problem with that. That's just one of a bunch of ridiculous challenges. No one living today is even, I think, two generations removed from someone who was a slave. It's just not a thing that we have a lot of in our society at all. So it's just insane, again, to have this conversation in this way. And the people who talk about it that say that we need to discuss it are doing it because they want you to vote for them. They want you to believe that by voting for them, you're going to get a check for some amount of money in the future, and you like that idea. I've said that before about the people who talk about student loan debt forgiveness, too. A lot of Democrats will say that we need to forgive student loans. We need to forgive student loans. And I believe the biggest reason they do that is even when Biden tried to circumvent certain rules in order to get it done, they know that it's probably not going to happen, but they think that you're going to be dumb enough to vote for them and hope that it happens, and that's all you do. You're like, all right, this was what I wanted. I wanted my check, so get it done. And you can just say that on a myriad of different issues. You can be like, well, on this topic or on that topic, I want to discuss how I'm eventually going to give you money, because that's all you really need is money. And then who cares if you actually ever get said money? The promise was enough. And actually, I'll take that one step further, because I kind of like that thought process, and I know I got to take a break in a second, and we have a bunch of other audio to play, but we'll play it a little bit later on. I love the fact that people right now are saying that Democrats' campaign messaging is better than Republicans, because Democrats are admitting that there's a lot of stuff that's going on that's not so great right now in our society. They're not telling you what they would do to fix it. The biggest problem with this discussion is the amount of people who fail to realize that telling me I have a problem but not telling me what the solution is, what the fix is, isn't any better than saying than talking about something else. Like, you're not helping me anymore to be like, man, that's not going real well for you. I'm not going to do anything to fix your problem, but at least I'm the one saying it out loud. It's crazy to think that that's enough. But there's a lot of people out there that believe that, that believe because Democrats are ripping apart the Trump administration or anything they think that can be blamed on the Trump administration, and at the same time saying that prices are high, that your life isn't going well, that that's the same as actually telling you that if I'm put in office, I'm going to do this, this, and this to solve the problem, because they don't have solutions. They just have a finger to point and a person to blame, and inevitably more of the same to be done if they actually get into power themselves. Things would get worse, not better. You know that. I know that. They know that. They just don't want to say that part. All right, quick break. A lot more. Craig Collins filling in on The Dana Show.
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18: 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It's time for Dana's Quick Five.
1: That's right. It's time for Quick Five on the Dana Show. D-Lash, Dana Lash Radio and X. Great ways to stay connected to her. We're letting AI do way too much. That was the commentary sent to me by Kane, who sent me this topic. Climbers rescued from a mountain relied on AI chatbots to plan their trip. This is definitely a thing you don't need to do. The computer that can't understand what it's like to climb up a mountain might try to route your path a certain way based on information available on the internet. And shockingly, surprisingly to some, not many, most of us would have known better than this. It might not do a great job of planning that trip, and it can't climb the mountain for you. That's actually probably the most important part. If an AI chatbot tells you it's a good idea to climb something high, do not do it. Do not do it at all. AI also is apparently responsible for hundreds of

0: acceptance letters being sent to kids who did not apply to certain schools. The acceptance letter might be fake. It might be real. The application might have been fake. It might have been real. It depends on who you ask and which story we're talking about. But the Wall Street Journal reported that hundreds of colleges are accidentally sending letters to kids that don't even want to go to those schools. So that's bad. I don't know who, again, did what here, if the AI did the application or the AI did the acceptance. But mistakes were made, people. I do feel bad for any kid that got an acceptance letter to a school they definitely couldn't have gotten into, that someone made a mistake and they got anyway. Because, like, that's going to burn. That's going to hurt a little bit. But darn it, hey, life's not all about good stuff. Sometimes bad things happen. Also, I saw this story. I thought it was funny. The heat in Texas is so bad that it's affecting milk production. In East Texas, at least 50% of milk farmers are struggling to create their product because curdling is becoming an issue because things are too hot here in the state in which I live, and that is true. My wife does want to go to the beach, though. We went last weekend. It was pretty nice. And, yes, I understand the shots that are taken at Texas beaches, certainly close to Houston where I live, although we don't go to the dirty water at Galveston. We do go somewhere else, a little bit further of a drive, a little bit nicer. The thing I love about my wife and the beach is that she'll bring along this giant tent that we have and just kind of be under it the whole time. I actually like to, like, get in the water and do whatever I've been doing since I was a little kid when it comes to, like, going to the beach and not just wanting to sit there and not do anything. I don't relax. At the beach, I you know, I'm active. She is not. I love the fact that she does this, though, under, like, a UV protection tent, because I've thought of it before, although I don't think I've said it yet to my Latina wife. Why are we at the beach? If you're going to hide under a thing that feels like you're kind of inside while you're outside, couldn't we have done that at home? I could have put on, like, on the projector, splashing water, a splashing ocean thing, and that would have been basically the same thing. But I don't think I'll say that to her because, again, I just mentioned I am married to a Latina and she throws shoes. One last thing. I thought it was funny. A guy that robbed a bank, or excuse me, a guy that burglarized a bar, not a bank, was doing it wearing his Packers robe, which I thought was hilarious. I believe this did happen in Wisconsin, so maybe someone thought that maybe you'd get away with it in Milwaukee if at least you're rocking the Packers outfit or the Packers robe while, you know, burglarizing a place. But no, something's still illegal, even if the allegiance is the same. Quick break, a lot more. Craig Gonsving in on The Dana Show.
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11: Well, after a quiet and warmer start to our Friday, we're going to see clouds increase this afternoon, and that's going to result in scattered clouds this evening with scattered showers and thunderstorms. While we're not tracking any severe weather, heavy rainfall will be possible, and daytime highs will reach the triple digits with the hottest temperatures across our eastern counties. This is meteorologist John Gormley from News Channel 10.
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1: This is the Dana Show. My name is Craig Collins, filling in at D Lash, Dana Lash Radio on X. Great ways to stay connected to her at Radio Craig C. If you want to follow whoever this dude is that gets to be behind the microphone today, AI for the win is what some are calling this. This is a fake video made of a version of the one holdout in the Lindsey Clancy case. They're pretending that it's the character from Better Call Saul, Jimmy, or Saul Goodman, which means it's all good, man. I love this. And then a bunch of, like, crazy, and in this case, bigger, fat white ladies yelling at this guy.

0: I for being the only holdout in this case. I think this is amazing. Let's go ahead and play it. I wish you could see it, but darn it, it's radio. So all you can do is hear.
1: It's 11-1. Just say not responsible.
2: No.
0: No.
1: She had postpartum psychosis. It wasn't her fault.
2: That is not the question.
1: Then what is the question?
2: Did she know what she was doing?
0: Yes.
1: She needed help. She was sick. It was her husband's fault.
3: The judge says to keep deliberating.
1: Okay, terrible. Then change your vote.
2: No.
1: Not
2: no.
1: responsible. She was sick.
4: It wasn't her fault.
1: Just change your vote.
2: 11-1 doesn't make you right.
0: Amen. 11-1 doesn't make them right. It is crazy. The holdout hopefully is going to succeed, although an emergency hearing at the Supreme Court level is happening. Not the national Supreme Court, the state Supreme Court there. So it's crazy to me that we have this situation where someone was close to being acquitted for killing their own kids. And I think I've talked about it enough on the show, so I'll move on. But I still, like, I actually believe that my blood starts to boil as I talk about that topic, because I just can't understand how the victimhood nature of our society has gotten this bad. That people seem to claim that this person deserves that level of forgiveness for that heinous of an activity. James Tallarico is in the news. On a podcast, he gushed over non-binary transgender activists and talked about being a white guy and the limitations he has. He keeps saying crazy stuff, and people seem to not care, at least on the left. Hopefully a lot of people here in Texas, where I live, do in fact care. Here we go.
5: I think my colleagues are limited by their experience. And I know that because I, as white straight guy, you know, have the same limitations, those same blinders. Thankfully, I've been able to have some experiences and relationships that have helped take off some of those blinders. But a lot of my colleagues still have, you know, the full set that they were born with. And so the challenge is, how do you lift those blinders for folks?
0: You can't do it. They got to be blind. They got to be confused. They got to be unaware of the things they're saying. There's no way that they are fully aware of the topics they're discussing and just have a different opinion than you, James. There's no way that's possible. They're just blind to the ideas that everybody deserves everything from the government and no one has to earn anything and we're screwed in society because the rich, terrible people out there are taking all the stuff. And we just have to take it away from them. I don't know. There's so many policies. Like, James Tallarico wants to go after oil and gas in Texas. A good luck and terrible decision as far as that is concerned. But it's just more of the same from Democrats. By the way, the oil and gas fight that Biden took to the White House wound up being the biggest reason that everything was so freaking expensive a few years ago. I'd hate to see that happen on even just a state level in Texas if Tallarico gets his way at all and becomes a senator, which I still believe. I will say this, because I've struggled back and forth with this idea. I still believe Texas will make the right decision, because Texas can't possibly see its values in this person running for Senate. But I'm worried. I'm worried that enough people will either sit this out or willfully be uninformed or doubt the message because of the messenger. A lot of times I see people who try to fight the idea that Tallarico is radical just pretend that the things that he's saying and the quotes that are being played of him, his face, his voice saying the thing are just things that we shouldn't even be paying attention to because the wrong people are delivering the message. It's similar to the Hunter Biden laptop. I've said it before and I'll say it again. If the left, which would never do this, had emerged with that topic, it would have been taken far more seriously than any conservative saying that Hunter Biden's laptop was found, regardless of how legitimate the laptop seemed. But case in point is this debate that happened on CNN, in which there was a back and forth about Tallarico. And one of the things that I thought was sort of the most amusing part of this is you actually hear the person on the left, the person who's trying to make the argument that Tallarico is totally a sane, normal, okay guy, and that nothing he did is at all bad, even though he said and believes a whole lot of things that are crazy. But you hear the person yell that it's not part of his campaign message, which is my favorite part of this discussion. Because essentially, if you were to follow this advice, horrible, terrible advice that you and no one should ever follow, you could understand that certain things are, in fact, the belief system of a person that you might vote into political power. But as long as they're not saying it in their campaign speech, you can just pretend it doesn't exist. That's essentially what this statement is. It's well, he's not.

0: saying that part out loud so we can go ahead and ignore it. And how dare anybody think anything other than that? And I don't know how you argue with someone that says this kind of stuff. Like truthfully, I don't know how you proceed in any sort of valuable way when the person says, as long as it's not part of his campaign, you can't really count it as a thing he believes. Let's play part of this. I'm not sure if this is even exactly the right part, but this is certainly a debate about Texas. It happened on CNN, as I said.
1: I think in terms of the ads and in terms of the midterms, politics is a lot about who you are, and it's also a lot about who you aren't. And the fact is, in Texas, a guy who thinks that God is non-binary and that white men are the biggest domestic terrorist threat in this country is just
0: terrible.
1: Not going to play. And so Donald Trump is not somebody that says that. They're not panicking. I think you guys aren't very in touch with Texas.
2: Trump called it a tough race.
1: I don't know how much time you've all spent in Texas, but that's not going to work. I've spent a lot of time in Texas.
3: The message this week is that Paxton is in trouble. The polls, there are many of them, some good, some bad, but they all seem to indicate a race that is pretty close to tied, if not maybe with Tallarico in the lead. If all of that were the case, why would Ken Paxton be struggling?
1: Because I think you guys are going to call me after this election and realize that this is Beto O'Rourke 2.0. How'd that go? You know,
0: There were a lot of data points that seemed to think that Beto was going to do better than he did, although it was closer than people would have wanted it to be. But in that same debate, we go on to hear one of the other crazy leftists say, any of that stuff you're claiming about Tallarico, that God is non-binary, that he thinks white men are bad people and white supremacists, even though he is one, and he had to deal with his own whiteness, none of that is actually a part of his campaign right now, so it doesn't count. And that's the dumbest thing I think I've heard anybody say on that side of the aisle. There was also this about mail-in voting that I kind of liked in the same CNN Abby Phillip episode from the other night. Here we go.
1: This is the country that put a man on the moon. I think we can handle this. I think we're up to the job. And to answer everybody's question, this is about returning to normal. The fact is,
0: yes,
1: the only reason we have the current iteration of mail-in voting that we have is because of the pandemic. And we have not returned to the normalcy levels that we had before the pandemic. Nobody's trying to stop military members from voting. Nobody's trying to stop college students from voting mail-in or seniors or any of it. But the fact is, I think we can all agree, mail-in voting did change after the 2020 pandemic, and it has not returned. We're not in a pandemic anymore, guys, but why is nobody getting ballots?
3: But
1: so this is about returning to normal.
0: Everybody's going to start yelling at Caroline Sunshine for the things that she's saying. How dare she say those things out loud in that room? But it's true. And you know it's true, and I know it's true. They used the pandemic to change a lot of the rules that they should not have changed. And then since then, they have refused to change those rules back, even though the pandemic is very much and has been for a while over. But all right, I'll move on from the Abby Phillip clips, although there's more of them, as I said, and there is the crazy one from this other idiot on this panel saying that if Tallarico doesn't say it as part of his campaign message, you can't count it. Which, by the way, you know, the funniest part of that to me, the double standard of that I love so much, I do actually have the clip. I can go ahead and play it. You know what? Screw it. I shouldn't just talk about it. I should play it.
1: I'm not convinced that that's going to matter to voters. I'm convinced that what's going to matter to voters is they're going to take Paxton and his positions, which I do think Ken needs to get out there and work a little bit harder. Believe that I always say when I come on the show, if you don't go talk to people, they're going to believe the worst about you. Ken needs to get out there and talk to the people. Some of this comes down to how many doors do you knock? Some of it comes down to how many rallies do you hold?
4: That's not really his strong point, though.
2: He's in London.
4: That's not his strong point.
1: And so I think that is my advice, is get out there, go on offense, say who you are, but also be very clear about who James Tallarico is. Do you think it's okay that he said that white men are the biggest domestic terrorist threat to this country?
2: Is he campaigning on that? Or was this some comment from like 2019 that was kind of cringe that we've all been
1: past? So people aren't held accountable for their past comments?
2: Ken Paxton and very...
0: That's Adam Mockler, by the way, who's saying the dumb things on this episode. He's like, was it kind of cringe? And did he say it in 2019? He said it more times since then, by the way, because the guy believes a lot of things that he said that he doesn't want to say anymore. You know, my favorite version of a comparison to this actually is... And it's only my favorite because I hate it equally as much. I don't like the truth of either thing, the thing that he's saying and the amount of Americans that might buy into. Well, it's not part of his campaign message, so maybe he doesn't believe it anymore. It's the people who tell me what Iran says about their nuclear program, that Iran said they're not building a nuclear weapon, that Iran said this. I had people call my radio show in Houston, Texas, and quote, the Iran government and Iranian leadership. And I thought to myself, that's got to be the dumbest thing I've heard. The people who lie the most, who can't be negotiated with by anyone, who one of the arguments on the left for the lack of value in fighting this war is that you never would get Iran to actually do the things that they'd agree to on paper or agree on paper to the things that they'll tell you in person that they're willing to do. Like the fact that they're such ridiculous liars is immediately removed if they're saying something that that side of the aisle likes. It's hilarious. And the same is true of politicians. On the campaign trail, guess what? They lie. They lie more than they do at any other point, even though they just do the worst stuff when they actually have power. But so to say that he's not saying it on the campaign, so it's probably not true anymore, is the dumbest thing I've heard today. And I've heard a lot of pretty dumb things. Although the other dumbest thing that I've seen today is an attempt to still try to find Lindsey Clancy somehow innocent of a horrible and horrific crime. All right, one last thing I want to play before I take a break. This was a question about the war that J.D. Vance was asked yesterday. Will it be over by the midterms? I thought the answer was interesting.
5: What you just said about no negotiations happening with Iran, will this war be over by the time of the midterm elections?
6: Well, Caitlin, again, I wouldn't call it a war. Right now, there is no active shooting. I recognize there have been places where this has flared up. Major combat operations, again, major combat operations lasted for about 6 weeks. And since then, we destroyed, of course, their nuclear facilities with Midnight Hammer. With Epic Fury, we destroyed their defense industrial base for producing weapons and also a lot of their conventional military. And then we made it harder for them to rebuild that nuclear program. But when you ask, when will this end, you're asking me a question like, when will the Iranians stop shooting at ships? I think the reality is I don't know the answer to that question. You would have to ask the Iranians. When will the Iranians shooting at ships stop having an effect on world energy markets? And the answer is it has less effect day by day. So what we're going to do is not depend on the Iranians behaving responsibly or negotiating in good faith. What we're going to do is use the tools that we have at our disposal to ensure that the American people, one, never have to deal with the threat of an Iranian nuclear program, and two, that world energy markets are properly supplied.
0: Yeah, that we stabilize the thing that they're trying to put most in jeopardy. If that happens, then this conflict, this whatever you want to call it, war or whatever it is to whoever out there, it can last as long as it needs to last for Iran to understand that they have no cards to play. And I like that idea. I like the idea of us winning the long-term battle and inevitably getting an agreement that we can validate as often as we need to that they're actually following. All right, quick break. A little bit more coming up. Craig Collins filling in on The Dana Show.
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1: This is the Dana Show. My name is Craig Collins, filling in. Thrilled to be with you. A pilot was arrested on suspicion of stealing a light aircraft, and this headline is ridiculous. Not only did the guy steal the aircraft and he was assumed to be drunk, I think they actually proved he was drunk, but he also crashed very close to a nuclear power plant. This is real. This authorities in Hungary that found this to be the case. I don't know if the guy was aiming for the power plant or luckily at the last second avoided the power plant or just circumstantially landed in a place that happened to be close to it. But that's a hell of a night out. That's a heck of a decision, a set of decision making that causes you to get hammered, to steal somebody's plane, to not be able to fly it as well as you thought, whether that's because you're hammered or you don't totally know how to do it, and then to just avoid crashing into a nuclear power plant. Like, all things involved, you got to think that this person is lucky to be alive and that a whole lot of people are also lucky to not be more seriously injured. They said he only had minor injuries. I will say one thing, and I shouldn't say this, but I'm going to say this, and kids at home don't, you know, follow advice given in these circumstances. I survived a motorcycle crash without a scratch on me. Somebody ran me over while I was on a motorcycle that had just gone through a stoplight, and then I had to stop because someone was turning in front of me into an apartment complex. The person behind didn't realize it and just drove right over me. And the way I did it was I saw the car coming at me, and instinctively I just pushed up on my pegs, and that lofted me into the air. This is a real story, and I landed on my feet. If you were to survive something like a plane crash, or in my case, a motorcycle crash where the motorcycle was destroyed and you flew like a superhero in the sky and landed off to the side, completely standing up, you kind of think you're invincible. It becomes part of your day-to-day belief is that, you know, you can't die. And that shouldn't be the case. You shouldn't do that. And that's why I said to the kids not to pay attention to this part. But I would think that this guy, much like me, would consider himself a little bit more invincible than you're supposed to be. And then finally, one last story that I saw. I don't know why this is happening. I don't know what you do about this. A Tulsa business owner was speaking out after police arrested a guy that kept going number two in this person's front yard in front of their business, in the lawn in front of their business. I don't know why this happens. I don't know why anybody does this, and I don't want to pick a specific spot for it. I know my dog always poops in the same places, so I guess this guy does too. Luckily, he was arrested. Craig Collins filling in. See you next time on The Dana Show.
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6: The jury deadlocked. I'm Lisa Lacera, Fox News. A mistrial declared in the Lindsey Clancy case. A Massachusetts woman accused of killing her children in 2023.
7: After about 40 hours of deliberations over 6.5 days, this jury of 9 women and 3 men sent a 5th and final jury note declaring that with a, quote, heavy heart, they were unable to come to a unanimous decision on whether Lindsey Clancy is criminally responsible for killing her 3 children. Judge William Sullivan declared a mistrial. trial. Afterward, DA Timothy Cruz said the focus should be on Clancy's children, Cora, Dawson, and Callan, and not on the mental health care system. He would not commit yet on whether there will be a retrial.
6: Fox's Brian Yenis in Plymouth. Outside the courthouse, Clancy's attorney Kevin Reddington lashed out at one juror who was the apparent holdout.
8: They know that they were robbed by one man for whatever his agenda was, who stalled 7 weeks of the life of these other jurors.
6: Clancy admitted to killing the children, but claimed to suffer from postpartum psychosis. President Trump defending comments Vice President Vance made yesterday on Iran when Vance said it's not a war.
9: A lot of people don't call it a war. I call it a military conflict because it's small potatoes for us. It's not a big thing.
6: This comes as Iran fired at Kuwait in retaliation for U.S. strikes on Iran earlier this year.

0: week. A federal judge has extended her block against the U.S. Postal Service implementing President Trump's executive order seeking to limit mail voting during the midterms until September 10th. The job market rebounded last month, with employers adding 162,000 jobs, far better than the 65,000 forecasters expected. That's according to the Labor Department.
1: This is one of the best numbers relative to expectation that I've ever seen.
0: White House Director of Economic Counsel Kevin Tassett. 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
0: More than 100 people have been deported to Haiti by the U.S. government this week.
5: The flight took the plane load of deportees from Louisiana to the northern Haitian city of Cap-Haitien, making it the third consecutive Thursday deportation flight to follow that path. That's according to Human Rights First's ICE Flight Monitor, which notes that it's a shift from monthly to weekly flights. They had to land in Cap-Haitien because the main international airport in Port-au-Prince is considered too dangerous. Gangs control about 70% of Haiti's capital and parts of the country's central region. Activists have protested the deportation of those, including Haitians who had temporary protected status and were living and working legally in the U.S. Tanya J. Powers, Fox News.
0: Change is coming to the WNBA after word the current commissioner is retiring at the end of the year.
6: WNBA Commissioner Kathy Engelbert plans to retire at the end of the year. After 7-plus years leading the growing league, the 62-year-old helped negotiate a lucrative collective bargaining agreement this past spring that resulted in the league's first set of million-dollar player salaries. But she often had a rocky relationship with the players. In a statement, NBA Commissioner Adam Silver writing, quote, Kathy has presided over the WNBA through the most significant period of growth in the league's 30-year history, end quote. The next commissioner will have plenty to deal with, including the issue of how the league deals with transgender players. Frank Lanza, Fox News.
0: A school bus that played a big role in the hippie movement in the 1960s has returned to San Francisco. The Further Bus, used by author Ken Kesey and his merry band of pranksters, is now part of an exhibition about the Grateful Dead. Forever Grateful, Golden Gate Park, opens tomorrow. It'll also feature Jerry Garcia's BMW, which has never been displayed in public. I'm Lisa LaSara. This is Fox News.
7: Gun buyers across Texas helping drive strong firearm market activity. New figures from the National Shooting Sports Foundation show Texas topped the country in recent store sale background checks. Texas ranked first in handgun checks, second in long gun checks. Checks for regulated gear like silencers posted the biggest national leap, surging over 200% from last August. Labor Day comes with a fashion cutoff that experts say is silly, outdated, and may be met with protest. Here's Bree Tennis.
8: The first Labor Day came in 1882 in the center of the Gilded Age, and that's where the don't wear white after Labor Day rules started. Wealthy socialites invented the dress code to make fun of those who didn't have the money for a new fall wardrobe. But fear not, the Emily Post Institute says it's an obsolete dress code and you should wear white any time of year. Those same socialites also banned straw hats and vacations after Labor Day, but you can do those too. I'm Bree Tennis.
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9: KGNC. Yeah, Friday.
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10: Well, as you're capping off your Friday evening, we got maybe a few little spotty thunderstorms out there, but I wouldn't really expect any significant impacts out there as you wrap up the day. So if you're heading out for a football game or just enjoying your Friday night, it ought to be pretty nice. A little bit on the warm side as those 90s start to drop down into the 80s. We'll drop down to about 70 degrees overnight tonight, and then we'll see more high 90s, not only for Saturday, but for the rest of the weekend and the rest of the extended outlook as well. Might carry some rain chances through Saturday and then start to dry out a little bit more by Sunday. With your first alert forecast from News Channel 10 AM meteorologist Sheldon Brashears.
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13: Hey, welcome back to the Lars Larson Show. It's a pleasure to be with you. It's First Amendment Friday. Glad to be with you and always glad to take your calls. Our poll on X today. Should a parent have a right to decide where to take his or her own child to church? I think the answer to that should be yes. But the Maine Supreme Judicial Court had ruled on Tuesday against a mother who's been fighting an order that prevents her from taking her child to her church in Westbrook, Maine. The child's father wants the kids to go somewhere else. Mom wants them to go to her local church, and the district judge sided with one of the parents, the dad. In that case, I think the judge is absolutely wrong. I do not think the government should be deciding which church is worthy and which church is not. Let me go to Ray in Alabama on a First Amendment Friday. Hey, Ray, welcome to the program. What's on your mind today?
14: Hey, Lars, thanks for taking my call. In reference to the gentleman you were just talking to,
13: The gentleman is the mayor of King Cove, Alaska. Yep.
14: Right. You know, we need a 20-mile road. We need a 10,000-foot roadway. No, you don't. Move. You know? It wasn't important enough for the Army Corps of Engineers and there's 800 people living there to put in a road. Now there's 400 people living there. It's less of a need now, you know?
13: There's been a town there for about 100 years, Ray. Since the Army Corps of Engineers builds facilities in many, many places, if there are 400 Americans who live in King Cove, Alaska,

0: and they need a 20-mile road, which is sounds like nothing to most communities. Most communities have hundreds and hundreds of miles of streets and roads. What's wrong with building them a road?
1: Right.
0: And what's wrong with telling the environmentalists, we can do this, and I think the birds will be just fine?
1: Well, I'm not talking about the birds and all, but, I mean, they can choose to live somewhere else. They've been there 100 years. They ain't needed a road till now. You know, I mean, move.
0: Okay. Well, that's an interesting idea. I'll throw that out there, Ray. I appreciate the call. By the way, let me go to Sam. Sam, you called in about the Lindsey Clancy case and the mistrial today. What's on your mind?
2: Well, if this goes where she is found to be not guilty, if that's what this all ends up as, I think it's time we repeal the 19th Amendment. It's been a train wreck to let this many women who get all of their opinions from tarot cards and astrology, and they don't care about the Lindsey admitted. She said that she killed the kids and told them to go to God as she was strangling them.
0: Yep.
2: It's the most clear-cut case ever. How are we going to allow people who think that they shouldn't be ever held accountable, that why are we going to give them the ability to be responsible and to be able to vote and to be able to serve on juries and to be able to be judges when they don't believe that they should be held accountable for their actions?
0: Yeah, sadly, there are some men who apparently agree with them. I don't, but there are some men who do agree with them. And it's interesting. I wonder what would happen if you put the 19th Amendment back up to re-amend that and take away the vote. I'm not sure you'd get anywhere with that, but you could. Let me go to Kevin, who's a naysayer. Hey, Kevin, we love naysayers on this program. Always have, always will. So welcome to the show. What do you and I disagree about that makes you a naysayer?
3: Well, I don't know if we totally disagree, but it's what you're saying about should the court be able to decide where the child's going to go to church.
0: Yeah.
3: What do you do if it's a divorced parent, if the mother's Jewish and the father's Catholic, or if one's Muslim and one's something else? Where do you draw the line? Who gets
0: I think
3: pay?
0: You leave it up to the parents. I think the
3: okay,
0: state,
3: but what if they
0: I think the federal, the government stays out of it, not just federal, but follow my logic on this. Does the government in America, is the government told, stay out of people's religion? You are not allowed to establish a state religion. You're not allowed to say this religion is good and that one is bad. The government is told by the Constitution to stay out of it. So how does a judge then decide, and this is about a legal battle over this 12-year-old girl.
3: Oh, I understand.
0: Between mom and dad, and mom says she wants to take her to her local church. And dad says, no, that church is a weird church, and it'll be psychologically harmful to the girl. Well, you could say that. You could make that case for any non-believer, almost any church. You could look at it and say, believing all that stuff is damaging to the child. So in that case, should the government ever tell a parent, don't take your child to that church?
3: No, I don't. Like I say, I don't totally disagree with what you're saying. I just think there's a bigger picture here, and that is, if it's a divorced family, okay, one parent's usually the
0: custodial.
3: What do you call it? The custodial parent.
0: Yeah.
3: I don't know if it falls on that, or if it has to go to arbitration, or
0: no.
3: You know,
0: it's,
3: now, it's just,
0: I think
3: hey,
0: it's,
3: I don't
0: so,
3: like
0: I think
3: your church.
0: No, you're on the right track, because try this, Kevin. If you've got, and you're right, most of the time one parent is custodial and has more time, and the other parent has less time and is the non-custodial parent. But does that mean that if mom has custody 5 days a week and dad has custody 2 days a week, can mom take her daughter to church during the 5 days a week the daughter's with her? Yes. Can dad take the daughter to his church during the 2 days he has the daughter with him? The answer is yes. Should the government ever be involved in deciding one is worthy and the other one is not? I would say no. But what would you say?
3: No, I can agree with that. I just think there, it's a bigger argument than just the government getting involved. It's a tougher question to answer.
0: Why?
3: I don't disagree with what you're
0: no,
3: saying.
0: No, but why does it have to be tougher? If you just say mom has a right to take her daughter to church, and at some point the daughter will be old enough to decide on her own and say,
3: absolutely,
0: I like this or
3: and
0: I don't like this.
3: Just about there now.
0: But see, well, at 12, yeah, I'm not sure I'd let a 12-year-old decide. But when she's 15 or 16, maybe she says, Dad, I don't want to go to your church, and I don't want to go to mom's church
3: right,
0: either. Or I want to go to one, and I don't want to go to the other one. But at the point where the parents are still deciding, should a judge like this judge in Maine ever say, this church is worthy and that church is damaging.
3: Well, is he saying one church is good, one church is bad, or just
0: the judge is agreeing. The dad made the case. He said taking her to Calvary Chapel Church would be psychologically harmful to his daughter. That's the case he made in court. And the judge sided with dad. So the judge agreed with dad that church is psychologically harmful to the girl. Well, do you think that I could make that case for or against almost any religion in the world? I mean, I could certainly say I think Islam is based on a very sick ideology. You know, from Muhammad, who married his wife at what, age 6 and consummated the marriage at age 9? So it's based on a pedophile. And the Islam does not believe that women have any rights at all. Could I make the case that that religion is damaging to women and to girls? I think so.
3: Oh, absolutely. Like I say, we're not on the total wrong end of the spectrum here. It's just it's a tougher conversation than just who gets to pick where the kid goes to church.
0: And you're right. Although at the end of the day, the judge has to say you get to take a kid to church and you don't. But I appreciate the call. 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

0: Throughout the first half with two Don turnovers, both were fumbles by Deuce Reese and Kyron Brown. The Longhorns scored the only points in the opening two quarters with an Adrian Apodaca field goal and led at the break 3-0. In the second stanza, it was all Paladuro. On the opening possession of the third quarter, KT Medlock threw an interception to former teammate Dondre Green to set the Dons up inside the Longhorn 20, where Reese then found Kyron Brown from 10 yards out to score the first points for the North side, who led 7-3. Two more Caprock turnovers in the second half deep in their own territory gave Petey a short field to work with for two more touchdown runs by Emiliano Castillo. The lead was 21-14 entering the fourth and final quarter, and the Dons and Delmon Randall would punch one more in on the ground in the final minutes, making the final tally 28-3. For Caprock, KT Medlock finished 12 of 25 for 116 yards passing and two interceptions to go along with a fumble. Adrian Apodaca caught four passes for 72 yards for the Longhorns. On the other side, Deuce Reese went 9 of 18 for 71 yards in a TD toss to Brown, who had four grabs for 16 total yards. Caprock rushed 23 times for only 30 yards on the night, while Paladuro had 24 for 106. Both teams end week 2 1-1 and play back at home again next Thursday and Friday. For the Friday Night Live scoreboard show, I'm Cole Adams with the Texas Panhandle Sports Network.
1: All right, thanks, Cole, for that report on last night's game between PD and Caprock. There was also a game at Happy State Bank Stadium. We went without a game on Thursday last week, and this week, Lance, we've got two, which is kind of nice. But we head down to Happy State Bank Stadium as the West Plains Wolves get to play their home opener this evening. And they take on the Friendship Memorial. What are they called? No, they're not. They're the Panthers, aren't they?
2: Yeah.
1: Memorial Panthers,
2: yeah.
1: Friendship Memorial. So, new program, playing varsity ball now, and West Plains, after that loss to Wall, on the road, even though they gave a good accounting of themselves, trying to get on the winning track for the first time this season. Let's see how it went, as our guy Steve Rivera and Steve West had the call of last night's game. Here's their report on that contest.
3: All right, guys, this is Steve Rivera and Steve West at Happy State Bank, where the Wolves take a 48-14 victory over the visiting Friendship Memorial Panthers. It was all Slade Russell in the first half as he scored a run, touchdown running, also a touchdown receiving. He went 75 yards on a swing pass from his brother for a 75-yard touchdown. Slade ended the ball game with 209 yards rushing, also had 95 yards receiving. 81 yards receiving, two receptions for 81 yards. The Wolves scored 24 in the first half to lead going into halftime 24-7, scored 24 in the second half to come away with their 48-14 win. The Wolves had a total of 343 yards rushing. They also added 158 yards passing for 501 total yards. They did hold the Friendship Panthers to 235 yards of total offense for that 48-14 score. Klein Hooker had two interceptions, also Braylon Kinsey with a fumble recovery for the Wolves. Again, all Wolves here tonight at Happy State Bank. They're getting ready to come back here next week versus a tough Lubbock Cooper Liberty team, and we'll be here for that one. So again, 48-14, this is Steve Rivera and Steve West at Happy State Bank. Back to you guys at the coin toss.
1: All right. Thank you very much, guys. And that's a wrap-up of the network teams on Thursday night. We've got some good Friday matchups to look at. Lance and I will be back to preview those right after this on the Texas Panhandle Sports Network and News Channel 10.
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2: Back here on the Coin Toss pregame show as we get ready for another round of high school football here in this 2026 season. Lance, let's move to Friday and talk about those Friday matchups. And we have one that we haven't talked about in quite a while now because they haven't played. And that is an unusual matchup between Tascosa and Canyon at Happy State Bank Stadium. So interesting that these two teams, being so close in proximity, haven't played since, about 10 years or so?
3: Well, it's been 2014.
2: Okay.
3: So even a little longer than that, but about 10 years, yeah. And this is only the ninth time, Mike, in the history of these two schools. I'm with you. I thought it'd be in the 20s or 30s being so close to each other. But here's the deal. Tascosa plays that unique flexbone offense where sometimes Canyon's not going to see it all year, so why play each other? You know, why? How's this going to get me ready for district? Well, Matt Levern, head coach of the Canyon Eagles, says here's how it's going to get us ready. This team's fast. This team's big. This team plays 5A ball at a high level. We are going to test ourselves. And this will help us down the road, Mike, if we will see teams like this. So it really makes sense for this matchup. Now, Tascosa's coming off a really, really rough loss to Odessa Permian. Permian is picked by Dave Campbell's to win that district, where we saw the Canyon Eagles, Mike, put, 59 up on the board. And speaking of brothers combination, the Hackers got a big brother to little brother pass in on that one as well, as Brock's Hacker looks like he is going to be the real deal at quarterback for the Canyon Eagles. The matchup is here. I've got halftime may last longer than this game, okay? I'm just saying, you know, we know how much Tascosa loves to run it.
2: Right.
3: But Canyon needs to keep the ball. You know, you don't want to give Tascosa possession after possession and chew 5-6 minutes off the clock. But I look for an exciting game. And it's Canyon's home opener. It's actually Matt Levern's first time to be the head coach of the Canyon Eagles, his alma mater. Well, for this year, I guess he got a couple in last year.
2: Right.
3: I take that back. But for a full season, this will be his first time. So it's going to be a lot of excitement in this game.
2: And you know what I heard from a very reliable source, and that was the Tascosa play-by-play guy in the game last week, Adam Cox. He said, you won't believe this, but Tascosa actually showed up at times in that game, played out of the shotgun formation on offense. And I never thought in my lifetime I'd see that happen for Tascosa, but they at times lined up in the shotgun.
3: You know, I visit Tascosa on occasion during the season, and I have seen that the previous 2 years, but I've never seen them run it out there.
2: Yeah.
3: So good job, boys.
2: They finally did.
3: Yeah. Now, we will know this. On the very first play of this game, Permian scored on Tascosa on their first offensive play. Canyon, I would just run it up the middle because these guys are going to be mad. Like, these coaches have been letting them know it all week. Like, that first play, we will stop them. But we'll see what happens. I will say this. I mean, I'm glad to see this game, Mike. I just want to say that out loud.
2: Two great programs.
3: That's two great programs. It's two great coaches.
2: Yeah.
3: And I think it's necessary. And I look for a really nice crowd out at Happy State Bank Stadium.
2: All right. Should be a fun one. We'll see what happens in that one between Tascosa and Canyon. Amarillo High will be at Dick Bivens Stadium on Friday night. They welcome in an opponent that they haven't played in a couple of years, but did see back in, 22 and 23, both of those seasons they played each other in a home-and-home. And Amarillo High split that series back in those 2 years, won one and lost one. It's Rio Rancho Cleveland High School out of New Mexico. Another one of those New Mexico teams, kind of like Roswell that Randall played last week, and Dumas found out about Las Cruces. They've got some good football teams in New Mexico, and this is one of them, Cleveland. So Sandy's have to avoid a letdown, though, don't you think, Lance?
3: I really believe that. If we see the same energy they threw out against Paladuro, they're going to have a really nice night, the Sandys are. That was an exceptional effort by Amarillo High defensively, emotionally, and then taking advantage of whatever came their way throughout that game. And they held their water. I mean, that game's 7-7 with, 7-8 minutes to play?
2: Mm-hmm.
3: So it's up for grabs, you know what I mean?

0: And Hunter Reynolds, let's tip the cat to him real quick, Mike. You know, he got basically didn't win the job. You know, lost it out to a sophomore, Callaway, and then Callaway gets hurt early in that game, and Hunter comes in, does an amazing job, in my opinion.
1: Yeah.
0: Know this about Cleveland, all right? New Mexico. Well, that Las Cruces team that put it on Dumas is the team that Cleveland beat in last year's 6A state championship game.
1: Okay. Yeah.
0: So they have lost one game in their last 15, and right now they come in already with two big wins. And in those 15 games, Mike, only once have they scored fewer than 27 points. So this is a high-powered offense that Amarillo High is going to have to defend and defend in a big way.
1: All right. Well, as you said, can they come out with that same kind of emotion this week and play as well as they did against Paladuro? We'll find out. So let's take a break here. We'll come back, talk about some of our other local teams when we continue on the Coin Toss on the Texas Panhandle Sports Network and News Channel 10.

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2: Mike and Lance back with you as we continue the coin toss, getting you ready to take you out to your game tonight and see how teams fare on week two after an exciting opening week of the high school football season. Well, the Randall Raiders, another team that have high hopes coming into this season, and they looked that part last week against a good team from New Mexico. Another one, the Roswell team came in and played Randall tough, but the Raiders looked awfully good, Lance. A solid win at home for this team, and now they get to play another Memorial team. This is not Friendship. This is Wichita Falls Memorial, and this one on the road tonight for the Raiders.
3: Memorial Legacy. Can we give up on those names real quick?
2: Okay,
3: just real quick. But Memorial's legit. Has a gunslinger at quarterback. Scored 54 against Pascal last week. So Randall 50, Memorial 54. Mike, I think we're going to see some points
2: probably
3: in this game.
2: So. Yeah.
3: And the story of Randall early is. Hendricks Funk, the sophomore quarterback, came in and was dynamic in that game. Of course, they have Ray at running back. They can get it done. But now they have a two-headed monster, and we heard some discussion this week. They love Henny, our guy Henny at quarterback, you know what I mean? So, but a shout-out to that young man. 2 weeks ago, he found out he was a starter, and what he's done for Dan Sherwood's group already has impressed. And he's going to have to, you know, first big road trip for a sophomore at varsity. So I think it's a great test for Randall. And we know, Mike, listen to Dan Sherwood each week. He loves challenges.
2: Yeah, and he said he asked his team back in May, hey, what do you want early on? They said, we want to be tested. And so, they got tested with Roswell, got another test with Wichita Falls Memorial coming up this week. So we'll see how that goes. But, boy, they've got some talent on this team. Those receivers that the young sophomore gets to throw to, Kobe Bacchus made an incredible catch in the end zone for a score. Phoenix Sherwood has speed to burn. And so, there's some weapons on the end. Coach mentioned Jacob Avalos, their place kicker as well, another weapon.
3: And we know how.
2: Randall team.
3: The Bigfoot.
2: Yeah, he's got it. And Randall's solid. Let's see if they can keep it going at Memorial this weekend down in Wichita Falls. Quick timeout. We'll come back with our final segment. Take a look around the area right after this on the Coin Toss on the Texas Panhandle Sports Network and News Channel 10.
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12: Now that was awesome.
2: As we put the finishing touches on this edition of the Coin Toss pregame show, Lance, let's take a quick glance around the area to look at a few of our area matchups. And we've got some news in some of the lower classifications as far as ranked teams go. And, you know, it always seems we're well represented in the Panhandle by, some of the teams like the Wellingtons and the Stratfords, the Canadians, the Groovers, and they're all back up there ranked this week. And we got a Canadian versus Panhandle matchup in week one, and we get another pretty good one here this week with Stratford taking on Panhandle.
3: And they're ranked number one in their classification. A big win over Sunray at home. Now they're on the roads, and we know Dane Ashley, after a loss, the boys in Panhandle worked pretty hard this week, Mike. But Stratford, a wonderful, wonderful opener for that program. And, yeah, it's going to be one of the top games of the area.
2: Yeah, I think so, too. Those are two great programs that are always good here in the Texas Panhandle. Could probably say that about a couple of others, and they meet tonight, too. Groover, the Greyhounds, boy, they've been on a tear the last few years and showed no signs of slowing down in week one as they started the season with a big win. They take on Spearman. Spearman ran into a good Wellington team last week, but played them close. And so we'll see how it goes tonight between Groover and Spearman. Looking forward to that one.
3: Yeah, Coach Habs has Groover flying. There is life after Briggs Satterfield up in Groover. They proved that with the big win. And then Spearman's riding high. Their outstanding former alumni is now a L.A. Charger.
2: Right.
3: So it's a big week in Spearman. But Spearman is testing themselves early. I love it, and we'll see how they come out.
2: And one quick note, keep an eye on District 1A, that's Class A.
3: Yes.
2: 1A, District 1, because Booker, Boys Ranch, White Deer, Will Dorado all posted big wins in week one, and Claude almost pulled off a statewide upset, losing it late to Motley County, who is ranked fourth in the state. So Claude is going to be another good team. I'm looking forward to that district race. That's going to be fantastic.
3: Yeah, let me some six, man.
2: All right, that'll do it for this edition of the Coin Toss pregame show. Let's send you out to your game tonight and enjoy another round of high school football here on the Texas Panhandle Sports Network and News Channel 10.
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14: Well, very good evening and welcome tonight to Happy State Bank Field as we get set for this matchup tonight between the Tascosa Rebels and the Canyon Eagles. Good evening. I'm Bryce Sheets as we get set to bring you this one tonight. Along with me, Alan Robertson. And, you know, we got a chance to see Alan and I did Canyon last week. We know Tascosa had a tough game against Permian last week, and so Canyon comes in 1-0. Tascosa 0-1, and that loss to Permian. And one thing that we are very confident about tonight is the possibility this game could be over in about an hour and a half because of the run game. So,
15: and absolutely, this is a matchup of two teams that truly epitomize physicality, grit and grind, smash mouth type of football. As mentioned, we were over there last week for that Snyder game. That was as close to a textbook Canyon High win that you could possibly think of, especially to start the season. But as we also said towards the end of that broadcast, like you said just now, this is going to be a grit and grind heavyweight fight of the highest order.
14: Well, these teams haven't met since 2015. That was the last time. They've played eight games. Tascosa leads the series by a 6-2 margin dating back to 1982. In games played in Canyon, the Rebels lead this series, 3-0. They've won all three that they played in Canyon. And in their last meeting in 2015, Tascosa won 49-14. Tascosa has had three double overtime games in their school's history, and one of the double overtime games came

0: against Canyon in 2014, the year before, as the Rebels won that one 55-49. The last win by the Eagles in this series, 1987, as Canyon won 24-20. Big thanks, by the way, Bill Briscoe, who sent us a lot of notes on Tascosa. He follows them religiously and has a lot of information about the Rebels. And, of course, you and I got to see Tascosa, or got to see Canyon last week. I'm getting my teams already mixed up, and we haven't even started yet. We got to see Canyon last week against Snyder. And you're right. I mean, that was a pretty complete game for them from the standpoint that the interesting stat that may not pop up, and I asked the coaching staff about it, Matt Lovern in particular. I said, you know, it's interesting that your first two scores came from the 24, your next two scores came from the 4, mm-hmm. your next two scores came from the 19, and he said, yeah, that one of the coaches asked him if he was aware that those first six scores were all about the same thing as Tyler Haddock, who was up here in the booth, not with us, but with the Canyon coaches, told Matt Lovern about those statistics. And so, but yeah, I think Canyon overall, the way we saw it, was very strong in the run game.
1: Yes.
0: Offensive line controlled that one. They could pass when they needed to, but they really didn't want to, and they kept it pretty vanilla.
1: They did. Like, you don't want to let all the tricks out the bag, especially, you know, for that first game. That being said, you may not see the full extent of the playbook when it comes to this game, but there's certainly an added bit of emphasis because, again, this Tascosa team, not only a very physical team, not only just as much of a grin and grind type of team as we have around the area, a little bit of an extra chip on their shoulder considering the tough loss that they suffered just last week against Odessa Permian. Final score of that game, 38-7. I'm sure there are a lot of things that they certainly wanted to have back, especially in that first half of the ball game between those two teams. So I would imagine and expect a lot of fireworks to start out this game.
0: Well, we want to take a look at the Tascosa Rebels. We'll do so, but first we'll take this time out. We'll be back right after this on the Texas Panhandle Sports Network.
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3: Well, welcome back to Happy State Bank Stadium and Happy State Bank Field as we get set for this matchup tonight between the Tascosa Rebels and the Canyon Eagles. Bryce Sheets, Alan Robertson getting set for this one. And Alan, when you look at Tascosa, and a couple of things stick out when you talk about the Rebels. One, you expect a big defense, and they're really going to kind of swarm to the ball.
4: Wonderful.
3: And offensively, you know, it's that ground and pound, and it's that offset kind of wishbone-ish kind of, kind of three-dimensional game where they're going to keep it on the ground and run it. Now, they graduated some great players last year. They're still senior-laden, yet at the same time, these guys are trying to get in-game experience.
5: No, 100%. And what better way to fully get those types of reps with it than a talented team in the Canyon Eagles? Over 30 seniors with this team. They had the senior night festivities here just a little while ago. But with Tascosa, this is certainly going to be a fun start to this game.
3: Here's our

0: Good crowd on hand for this one tonight. Canyon's home opener. Big crowd for Canyon. Tascosa not going very far down the road, about 15 miles to get here to Happy State Bank Stadium. So they have a good crowd that's still filing in. But when you talk about Tascosa offensively, what are the what are the Canyon coaches more concerned about than anything else?
1: I mean, if anything, this game is going to be truly, I've said it plenty of times, but truly it can't be any bigger than this matchup here. This game will be won and lost in the trenches.
0: Right.
1: The amount of emphasis, the amount of individual reps from the practice period, from film session, from last week, getting ready for today. This is going to be a huge test for both of these teams. Both of these teams more than battle-tested when it comes to having some really ugly style wins as we've seen throughout the year. So it truly is a matter of who's willing to get the nastiest over 48 minutes.
0: Well, and it is going to be in the trenches, like you said, because which line is going to win those battles? Because we anticipate a big run game. Now, we saw mostly runs for Canyon last week. We know Tascosa is primarily that. And so that also means the defensive lines are tested as well. And so who can mano a mano kind of get in the trenches and control that? That's going to be the difference for this one tonight. Now, Canyon can have an explosive offense in the passing game. They didn't show it last week. And Matt Lunenberg came from Stratford. He loves the run game.
1: Yes,
0: and so
1: he
0: he's incorporated more of the run game for the Canyon Eagles. And so this will be an interesting test. And as Matt Lunenberg said, trying to duplicate what Tascosa does in practice, well, that's pretty tough.
1: Easier said than done, for sure. When you look at this Tascosa offense, there are a plethora of guys who can really get things going, but it has to start at the quarterback position. Braden Linneman, an absolute unit, carried over from the units at the quarterback position we've seen throughout the years. Of course, Colton Fulton comes to mind just recently for the Tascosa Rebels. But on that flip side, as we saw just last week, Brock Sacker is very much capable of getting things done and muscling into the end zone on his own.
0: Well, one thing that we thought we saw, because today is senior day, so all the seniors were honored all the seniors for Canyon, for the players and also the cheerleading squad and pep squad and everything else, they were honored here in this one. One of the things that we did see in the warm-up a little bit was Levi Turner, their very kind of explosive tight end and fullback. He was dressed ready to go, but now I see he walks out as a captain, and he's back in street clothes. So I guess he's not ready. And, of course, these games are important. You get to learn a lot, but they don't mean anything as far as your district campaigns are concerned. Well, what we want to do is we want to take another time out. We're going to do so as we get set for the coin toss in this one. We'll take a break, and we'll be back as we get set to start this one from Happy State Bank Stadium, as this will be a great one between Tascosa and Canyon.
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